0: This is Joy Daytimes, Australia's most uplifting music mix. Little J.
1: You most certainly are. It is 1 minute past 10. I'm Little J. Bring you the non-binary bisexual chaos to your ears. And what a beautiful morning it is here. It's cold. It's freezing. I'm all rugged up. In fact, I'm wearing a pair of pants that Wayne in Brisbane gave me, and they are cute. They are funky. They are stripy. I think I probably should be wearing them just around the house, but you know what? Anything I wear is comfortable, and that means I'm going to wear them out and about in the street. Now, this morning I've been asking you the question, or I'm about to ask you the question, what song makes it impossible for you to have a bad day? You can send me a text message, 0427569949, or email anor at joy.org.au. Now, the reason why I did this is this, I have a wake-up song that plays every morning, and it's by Matthew Wilder from 1983 called Break My Stride. And I play it every morning. I should really see, pardon me, if it's on the Joy playlist. But it makes me just go, yep, nothing's going to bring me down. I love it. It is brilliant. Let me have a look and see if we have it on the thing. Oh, we do. Should I play it for you? Let me see. Let me just stick if I can play a little bit of it here. Actually, you know what? I might slip it into the playlist somewhere today and make you show you exactly how brilliant it is that we that. It is one of them, my favourite songs, that says, this is the way I'm going to wake up, because it's a brilliant song. I've just mumbled all the way through this, only because I think I need to sneeze, and I just want to get on with the music, so I'm going to do that. You can send me a text message, 0427569949, or email onair@joy.org.au. No, you know when something goes wrong and absolutely everything goes wrong? Now I can't turn the page on my paper because my finger is too dry. It's ridiculous. Everything's going wrong. Let's get on with the music. We got Gabri Ponte and Sam Harper with Words. We've got Sam Butler. Oh, God. Let's get on with the music. Bite My Tongue. Eli, Feel Your Rain. We got LMNT 115 and Daya with Paradise. I think I need to go back to bed and start again. You're on Joy.

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3: And it is 16 minutes past 10 on Joy 94.9. I'm Little Jace, bringing the non-binary bisexual chaos to your ears. This morning I've been asking you the question, what song makes it physically impossible for you to have a bad day? And you can send me a text message 0427569949, or you can email onair@joy.org.au. Just like my friend Glenn has sent in saying, your version of It Is Well With My Soul, sung with your gorgeous friend DeMarco, is one of my favourite songs to wake up to whenever I can. That's actually really cute, Glenn. I love that you actually listen to that song quite often because, yeah, I like to listen to that one as well. And I have had a message in from Fabian in North Fitzroy. But coming up, we do have a couple of great songs for you. We've got Alice in Wonderland. Oh, I've just realised what that says. Alice in Wonderland. We've got Heaven and Dancing Without You, Disco Bambino. So I want to get back to Fabian's message from North Fitzroy. The Young Divas version of Gloria brings back memories of Mardi Gras 2007. I actually remember that Mardi Gras. That was the first year that I marched with Freedom to Be, which is a group of people who are young, who are LGBTIQA plus people who have come from faith backgrounds. And that was 6 a.m. Sunday or Monday. Nobody knows anymore what day we've started or finished at Mardi Gras. Home nightclub DJ pulls the plug for the end of the night, then plays this amazing song. We're all screaming and jumping and losing our minds. That is from Fabian from North Fitzroy. And just for you, Fabian, I've got this for you. You can stand, you can jump, you can dance. I'm pulling the plug. It's Gloria on Joy 94.9.

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5: 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I'm Little Jace, bringing non-binary bisexual chaos to your ears. This morning I'm asking you the question, flipping over my piece of paper, what song makes it physically impossible for you to have a bad day? I've got some great music coming up for you. We've got Jerry Halliwell with It's Raining Men. We've got Jude York, a brilliant new song by Jude. And it comes from the 1872 Gothic novella Carmilla, but it's a great song called Carmilla. But I have had a message in from Randall in Coddles Bridge, and Randall says, my favourite is In These Shoes by Bette Midler. I totally get that. Hey, and just a reminder about this. I'm not asking these questions for no reason at all, because in a couple of weeks, I'm going to be doing a hot bread episode of your favourite songs that keep you moving, the songs that make you have the best days ever. And that's going to be on a Saturday night at 7 p.m. But this Saturday night at 7 p.m, being really naughty by advertising it right now, we are having a Madonna listening party. There is going to be dancing, there is going to be flashing lights, there is going to be Madonna all over the place, and the Fabulous Ads is just going to explode Madonna into your ears, and I will be here. It is going to be a whole lot of fun. I'll be here, Scotty will be here, hopefully Tamsin will be here, Ava will hopefully be here, anybody else that's part of the Joy Studios is probably going to be here too, because it is going to be a whole lot of fun. It will be an amazing little dance party in the Joy Studios. But let's kick on with the music. Randall in Coddles Bridge, this song is just for you. Dun, dun, dun, dun, dun. This is for you on Joy 94.9.

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0: There was Middle by Zed Grey and Maren Morris is from the American Retailer Spring Campaign. And you know what happens when you're not concentrating? A song goes through and it starts playing before you get to announce it. So that's why you heard that. It's a great song. Hey, I have also had a message in from Vaughan in Northcote saying, I absolutely love Avicii and Robbie Williams with the song called The Days. It makes my day start off really well. Vaughan, this one is for you. On Joy 94.9.
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0: This is Joy Daytimes, Australia's most uplifting music mix. Little
1: Jace. You most certainly are. It's 11 o'clock exactly, and I've got 1 hour before the fabulous ads comes on to take you all the way through to 4 o'clock. I've had a couple of extra messages. One from Fabian saying, thank you so much for playing Gloria. And another thank you from... this is really cute. From Randall in Cottlesbridge saying, thank you so much. I have a smile on my face and I'll be dancing to this all day. Muchas gracias, guapo. Yes, absolutely. You know what? If I can put a smile on your face, then my job here is done. You can also send me a text message 0427569949 or email onair@joy.org.au. Let me know what your favourite song is that makes it impossible for you to have a bad day. Brenton said that his favourite song is Jump by the Pointer Sisters. And I've had a couple of extra messages. Attila says that their favourite song is One Love. Now, I'm trying to figure out which One Love it is, just to make sure I find out. Sorry, I might be able to play it. May not be able to, but we'll see how we go. But, you know, Jump might be on pretty soon. But right now, we've got some great music coming up for you. We have got Forget You by Fastboy. We've got Imposter by Lewis Tomlinson. That's from the album called How Did I Get There? Oh, How Did I Get Here? Sorry. We got Jack Clooley. I love this new song by Jack Clooley. It's called Once More. It's a song written after the end of Jack's first long-term relationship as a way to process heartbreak and reaffirm that love is still possible. And I keep listening to this one going, is it possible? Hopefully it is, because I would love to have love at some stage again. But right now, we've got Sunny Federa and Crystal with the follow-up to their Think About Us album. It is a great song called My Loving You. Are listening to Joy 94.9.

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That was the Pointer Sisters and Jump for My Love, and that was especially for Brenton and Bradley in Adelaide listening in. Good morning to you all. I hope you're keeping warm over there. I'd love to have a look at what weather's doing there, but I can't be bothered looking. All I know is it is probably cold all over Australia, but that song made you jump. Coming up, I've got some great music for you. We've got Kim Petras with I Like Your Look. We got Icona Pop with Yellow Top. See what I did there? I kind of popped with Yellow Top. But right now we got Pharrell Williams and Miley Cyrus with Doctor Work It Out on Joy 94.9.

0: 10 is on, 10 is up. 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
9: You are listening to Joy 94.9. I'm Little Jace, bringing the non-binary bisexual chaos to your ears. I did have a message in from the wonderful Pen. Pen, I love you so much for this. You have said, the song that makes it hard to have a bad day is a great song by Aqua called Ticket to Uranus. It's a song that I actually introduced Penn to, but that was introduced to me as well. However, we don't have that in the system, but we need to. If anybody is listening from Joy, we do need to have that absolutely brilliant song on the Joy playlist. But I have had a message in from a great friend of mine called Owen, Owen Bowell of all people, because Owen, of course, is my cousin. and he says, one of my favourite songs that I like to wake up to is the great song called Mouth by my wife, Meryl Bainbridge. Of course, that would be a great song to play. We really, really should play that because it is such a great song. And of course, I absolutely adore Meryl and Owen and their involvement in my life, which has been really good. I have got some great music coming up for you now. We've got Ava Max with a great song called Torn. It's a song exploring the struggle between love and hate. I totally get that one. We've got Afrojack and Awake Tonight with Sia David and David Guetta. But you know what? Just for the heck of it, here it is. This is for Owen. This is for Vaughn. This is for all of my family on the Bowell side. And, of course, the gorgeous, my cousin Meryl Bainbridge. Here it is, Mouth on Joy 94.9.

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4: And it's 19 minutes to 12. No, it's not. It's 18 minutes to 12 on Joy 94.9. I'm Little Jace, bringing the non-binary bisexual chaos to your ears. You've got me for another 20 minutes before the Fabulous Ads gets on in here. And hopefully the Fabulous Ads has been listening and has got a great answer for what their favourite song is that keeps them going and makes it impossible for them to have a bad day. And you've still got 15 minutes to send in your text messages, 0427569949, or you can email onair@joy.org.au. Just the same way Tim has done, saying, my favourite is Walking on Sunshine by Katrina and the Waves. Absolutely, yes. I think that's always a great song too. And if you are listening in a couple of weeks to Hot Bread at 7 o'clock on a Saturday night, you will hear some of these great songs again because they are just brilliant songs. So keep listening. Make sure that you tune in because it's going to be brilliant. But I do have some fun songs for you now. We've got Mel C with Never Be The Same Again. That's with Lisa Left Eye Lopez. We've got Delta Goodrum with Eclipse, not just the one from Eurovision, but the actual Steve Anderson remix, which I think is better. And we've got Doing It Right Now from the album called Everyone's a Star. It's their sixth studio album, and it is a great song by 5 Seconds of Summer. It is boy band. It's the radio edit because we all love a good radio edit. The Fabulous Ads is walking on the road. Actually, do you know what? I know you've just walked on in. Let's not press it. What number are you on?
5: I'll be on number 3, love.
4: Let's get you on number 3. Have you been listening to my show this morning?
6: Oh, I've got to be perfectly honest. I've been too busy sorting out Mum. But also, you know how I lost my headphones? I went to go and buy some new ones.
4: And did you find some?
6: Yes, I did. I got some. We can't do brand things, can we?
4: No.
6: They're really nice wireless. They were discounted at a really good electrical store that I frequent. It sells CDs, Blu-rays and other things.
4: Nice,
6: probably,
4: nice,
6: probably
4: nice.
6: Guess what it is. So, no, I haven't. So, what is your topic of the day, love?
4: How much were they?
6: So, they were originally $350, reduced to $279. It's not bad.
4: You know, it's a great way to listen to really good music on Joy.
6: And yes, I listen to Joy all the time. And I must admit, I've also, as you know, every segue has to be to do with Madonna. I've been listening to her album nonstop. It is phenomenal. And I've decided today on the way in that I probably will rank it at least in her top 7 albums.
4: Oh, my God. So I'm going to get your opinion on this. Hot Sauce.
6: Yes.
4: It's the new Hung Up, isn't it?
6: Oh, do you know what? I've never thought of it that way. Now, I've got to be honest
4: with
6: you.
4: Have you listened to it?
6: I have.
4: Oh, good.
6: I have definitely, I've definitely listened to it. And I know it's for the, again, I've got to be careful with brands. It's for a big brand that she's done like, oh, God, this really weird drink, right? With like actual Tabasco. I think that's the name of the, pretty much the name of the song, right?
4: Yep, yep, yep.
6: It is. I didn't like it at first. I know you didn't either.
4: I hated it.
6: Yeah, now what do you think of it?
4: It's hung up in me. I think it's new hung up for me.
6: Yes, but I think, I'm not sure if I am wrong, but I have a feeling there's some samples of hung up in it.
4: Yes, now, there is. That's why.
6: That's right, 100%. So I think it's pretty awesome, but it's not being released, I think, as a single, though.
4: No.
6: It's just a bonus track.
4: Yeah.
6: Yeah. Oh, I'm going to stop talking, but what was your topic?
4: So my topic this morning is, and you're not allowed to say Madonna, what song makes it impossible for you to have a bad day?
6: Oh, my goodness. I think I've had this similar question before, and on the top of my tongue, I know this song that I always listen to, but I just can't remember the name of it. How does it go?
4: Sing me a tune.
6: It's like something, happiness. Oh, it could be the Pharrell, is it Pharrell Williams' Happiness or someone else? Happiness. Oh, that's really bad. Oh,
4: I
6: my
4: don't
6: God.
4: Know, but okay. Do you know, Alana, if you're listening, send us a text. Let's
6: see what my goodness. I think I just shocked everybody's ears then.
4: Let's look it up on here and see.
6: Oh, and there's also Ace of Base one.
4: Oh, what's that one?
6: I can't remember. I know how.
4: For God's sake, lady.
6: Sorry, I'm a bit delirious today.
4: Ace of
6: What's new, really? Base.
4: We got none. There's none. no, goodness. That can't be right.
6: No, yeah.
4: All that she wants is a new baby.
6: No, not that one.
4: Fashion party. Or that with Cruel Summer. You know, there's a whole lot of Ace of Base, but it doesn't really matter. But anyway.
6: I'm going to think about it. I'll tell you later. Mm. Now, guess what's coming up on Saturday night?
4: I believe I'm going to be bringing lights in here. We're going to turn these lights off.
6: Yes.
4: And we are going to have a freaking party.
6: Yes, and we're going to have the live feed. It's Hot Bread. It is Confessions to Madonna listening party plus short review.
4: Short review. We like a short review so that we can just get on with the party on that one. But what you'll be able to do is you can go to joy.org/live and you will be able to watch the party, which is going to be so freaking fun. It is going to be a hoot.
6: Oh, I can't wait.
4: And I went to a place that is kind of Swedish and I bought some lights.
6: Well done. I love that we can't drop brands. And I think people can sort of guess anyway, yeah.
4: And I ate so many meatballs.
6: Oh, my gosh. I was thinking that the other day. So you can eat there, right?
4: Yeah.
6: Okay.
4: Yeah. It's great.
6: I don't mind balls. You can go there. Meatballs.
4: You can get meatballs and you can have chocolate mousse and you can have everything and you can have a whole lot of fun. And you know what? Now we've chatted, I'm going to remove that song because we don't need that song there now.
6: I know the next song that's coming up. Sorry to jump the proverbial, but I know Scott, who isn't in today, he's going to the dentist. Good luck. He absolutely loves this song and he loves Delta.
4: And I think he might be listening in his headphones. So,
6: awesome. Hi, Scott.
4: Shall we kick on with it?
6: Yes, you're listening to Joy 94.9 with the wonderful, amazing little Jace.
4: And the fabulous ads on Joy 94.9.

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10: And it is 3 minutes to 12, which means it's time for me to get on out of here because the Fabulous Ads is getting ready to take you over all the way through to 4 o'clock. 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Don't forget to tune in to Hot Bread on Saturday night because it is going to be the party of the century. But right now it is time for me to get on out of here. This one is for Brett and for Tim from this morning. It's a brand new song by Cascada called Utopia. Have a fabulous afternoon with the Fabulous Ads on Joy 94.9.
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2: Hi there, I'm Joel Kingmain with your QNN update from ABC News Australia. Two board members have been voted off the Sydney Gay and Lesbian Mardi Gras Board following months of internal division over the organisation's direction. At an extraordinary general meeting, members voted by more than 70% majority to remove directors Damien Nguyen and Luna Chu, who were aligned with the activist group Pride in Protest. The meeting followed months of debate over transgender rights, governance, and the role of Mardi Gras as both a community festival and political movement. The Sydney Gay and Lesbian Mardi Gras Board says the outcome highlights the need for change within the organisation and a renewed focus on strengthening governance. The extraordinary meeting also exposed deep divisions within the membership, with both sides saying they remain committed to the future of Australia's largest LGBTQIA+ celebration. From Star Observer. A new major Australian research project is investigating what life is really like for LGBTQ+ people living in the nation's outer suburbs. The three-year Out in Suburbia study, led by researchers from La Trobe University and Western Sydney University, is seeking participants from outer suburbia areas of Sydney, Melbourne and Hobart. Researchers say while LGBTQIA+ experiences in inner-city neighbourhoods and regional communities have been widely studied, people living in the outer suburbs are often overlooked. The project will explore well-being, community connection and inclusion, with the aim of helping local councils create safer and more welcoming communities. Researchers hope the findings will shape the future policies and programs, ensuring LGBTQIA+ Australians feel connected and supported, no matter where they live. From Q News. A powerful new theatre production celebrating transgender voices is making its Sydney debut this week at Qtopia Sydney. 36 is a collaboration between acclaimed Scottish trans playwright Joe Clifford and Australian writer and performer Bailey Turner, exploring identity, ageing, grief in the resilience of transgender people. The title refers to the long-standing myth that 36 is the average life expectancy of trans women, with the production challenging the narrative through stories of survival, hope, and community. Following a critically acclaimed season in Melbourne, the show will run at Qtopia Sydney from the 8th to the 18th of July. Creators say 36 is both a celebration of trans lives and a call to action, encouraging audiences to support and protect transgender communities at a time of growing public debate around trans rights. Turning to QNN Sport now and from OutSports. Trailblazing Brazilian football referee Igor Benvenuto says officiating at his first gay games has been one of the most meaningful experiences of his career. He became the first active FIFA-ranked male referee in South America to publicly come out in 2022. Now he's helping officiate football matches at the gay games in Valencia, Spain. The 45-year-old says that just a few years ago, he was advised not to referee at LGBTQ+ sporting events in Brazil to avoid attracting attention. He describes the gay games as a place where LGBTQ+ athletes and officials can be themselves, without fear or prejudice. Igor believes men's football is still a challenging environment for openly gay people, but says progress is being made and greater visibility is helping break down barriers across the sport. That's what's making news in the LGBTQIA+ community this week. I'll be back next week with another QNN update. And don't forget you can download the podcast via your favourite podcast app. Just search QNN. I'm Joel Kingmain.
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4: And good afternoon, Sunshine. Yes, you are here with the Fabulous Ads. It is 5 minutes past 12, which means it's time to grab your dancing shoes because Joy 94.9 is cranking up the good vibes from 12 noon all the way through till 4 p.m. with fantabulous music, including Ads Topic of the Day, which takes a look at the upcoming album releases from Korean artists over the next few months. Plus, of course, we've got your weekly Queen of Pop Madonna update. Thanks so much to the Q&N team for the update and also to the lovely little Jace who did an amazing job on Joy Daytimes this morning. Let me continue the awesomeness. I'm opening with our All Aussie Lunch Box Hour with All Aussie Treats. 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We've got Ricky Lee, a Joy Pride anthem, Wiggle It, the Soul Junkies remix edit. Plus, we've also got Netanya with Meant to Be. You're with the Fabulous Ads on Joy Daytimes on Joy 94.9.

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2: It is 14 minutes past 12 here on Joy Daytimes in the amazing Vic Pride Centre here in St Kilda, Melbourne. You're with the fabulous Ads, of course, and coming up in the next 15, more awesome music. We've got Nigeri, Jewel and Janaba with Doing To Me. We've also got some new music because we love our new music here at Joy. It is Carol Hitchcock, Get Ready, who of course is an Australian singer and actor signed to Mushroom Records way back in the late 80s. Then hot on the heels of that one, we've got Peking Duck and Rico Nasty teaming up. It is another new track, lead single from the forthcoming debut album due out on the 14th of August. It's a song about those moments in life that pull you out of the dark and into the light. That's really, really important. It is called Frills. It is from the Paradise album. And then we've got Robert Baxter, amazing artist and track with Sky City. Plus also stay tuned for Ad's topic of the day, which I will reveal very, very soon. Plus also from about 2:15 this afternoon, I'm going to do my weekly Madonna update as well. But if you'd like to send in your thoughts about the show, the songs, what are you doing today? Please do say SMS 0427 Joy 949, or you can email me on air at joy.org.au. Would absolutely love to hear from you. Now, on to the music. Doing To Me, you're on Joy 94.9.
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6: It is 12:30 exactly on Joy Daily Times with the fabulous ads. Hopefully you're having an amazing hump day. I'm having a brilliant time as always here in the studio. So we've got some fantastic music coming up, of course, Montana with Don't Break Me. And then we've got some brand new music. So this is the rework of DB Boulevard's 2002 Australian hit. And I do remember dancing to this at the market. Awesome track. Now, KLP is a Sydney-based producer, singer, songwriter, Christy Lee Peters. And something that she did was really, really interesting. Launched an initiative called Format with a Melbourne hotel. It was a free workshop aimed at advancing and nurturing the next generation of women and gender diverse people within the music industry. How cool is that? I love just giving back and helping out people. That is amazing. So wait for that. It is an awesome, awesome rework. I then got second single. It was from the forthcoming second album, Am I Alive? It's Ashan with Crazy Happy. And then hot on the heels of that, we've got Wolf Che with Together. And written on the day of the results of the marriage survey results were announced. Pretty incredible indeed. We'll bring back certainly a lot of memories. Plus, also stay tuned because in about 15 minutes or so, I'll reveal Ads topic of the day, and you can participate. I'd love to hear from you. You're with the fabulous Ads on Joy 94.9.
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2: 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So there are some huge queer artists releasing new music over the next 3 to 4 months and throughout the rest of the year, to be fair. Obviously, Madonna released hers last Friday, and Charlie XCX to Sam Smith and Tuvu Lu also will be releasing stuff. So I would love to know, which queer album are you most looking forward to over the next 3 months and why? 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Would love to hear from you. I've got a couple that I'm really looking forward to, which of course I'll share throughout the rest of the show while you listen to more fantabulous music. So what have you got coming up? Oh, one of my favourite artists is coming up. Oh, I love her, love her, love her. But before that, we've got Wolf Joe with Together. Then, of course, it is Danny Minogue with an amazing track from Girl album. It is Dismemberance. I've also got Gojo with Supersonic. And then another favourite song of mine, Magic, because life is magic. Disco Mantego, of course, with the fabulous ads only on Joy 94.9.
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0: It is 3 minutes to one, and to round out my first hour here on Joy 94.9 with the fabulous ads as a debut single. It is Australian brotherly duo Sam and Jack Hunt, formerly known as the Hunt Brothers, now as Kelly Road, with their brand new track, Falling Fast. 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
1: And welcome to hour number two. Yes, you are here with the Fabulous Ads, only on Joy 94.9, where we play the world's most uplifting music mix. And we've gotten off to a fantastic start this afternoon. Now, hour number two is going to bring plenty more fun, Ads topic of the day. We've even got a Madonna hit and fabulous new music. So, Ads topic of the day, of course, is what are one of your favourite queer artists' album that you're looking forward to the most in the next few months? There's quite a few coming out. Send in your thoughts. SMS 0427JOY949, or you can email me on air at joy.org.au while you listen to some fantastic music. And we've got it starting off with Tuva Stuka with You, You, You. It was the first single from the fourth album. Then I've also got the amazing Alex Rowan with Fever Dream, and also a fantastic girl group from the past, Little Mix with Move. And that was a great hit back in 2013. 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
2: And it is 1:15 here on Joy Daytimes with the fabulous Ads. And before that, you just heard an amazing rework of Madonna's classic. That was by Josh Fawaz, a Queensland-based producer and DJ. What an awesome rework. Now, I've got to be honest, normally when artists do covers of other artists, I know it sometimes can be really good, but a lot of the time I'm not a big fan, to be honest. But I do love the fact that they, you know, show their love for one of their idols. And of course, I wish all artists all the very, very best, but I often think that the original is often the best. But gee, Josh, you did an amazing job with that track. Now, coming up, we've got from the Chapter One album, the amazing Ella Henderson with Ghost. Awesome artist, awesome track. Then we've got some new music. We love our new music here on Joy 94.9. It is Helena Zara with Touch. And then hot on the heels of that is genderqueer Melbourne-based singer-songwriter, awesome, Adam Novello with Ballet Boy. Also adds topic of the day. Send in your thoughts, please. I would love to hear from you, like I have from Jess from Geelong. Now, the topic is, what are some of your favourite queer albums or artists to release music coming up in the next few months? Now, Jess, definitely Charlie XCX. Brat lived on repeat for me, so I'm ready for whatever chaos she serves next. How cool is that? And then I've also got Sophie from Frankston, Phoebe Bridges. I need another album to emotionally recover from life. That is cool. Thank you for your inputs. I really do appreciate it. So send in your thoughts. Let's create a bit of a discussion this afternoon. Plus also in the next hour, of course, it will be my weekly Madonna update as well. And sprinkled in between all of that, of course, it is the world's most uplifting music mix here on Joy. And right now, as promised, Ella Henderson with Ghost. You're with the fabulous Ads on Joy.
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3: It is 29 minutes past one here on Joy Daytimes with the fabulous Ed. Hopefully you're having a wonderful Wednesday afternoon. If you'd like to run in to say hello, let me know what you're up to. I'd love to hear from you. SMS 0427 Joy 949, or you can email me on air at joy.org.au. Or you may want to get involved in Ed's topic of the day. What are one of your favourite upcoming albums from a Cree artist that you're looking forward to the most? There's quite a few coming up. Now, I've had another message come in. It is Taylor from Bendigo. Tuvalu, she never misses when it comes to dance pop. Very true. I believe that album is coming out. When is that coming out, actually? It's coming out very, very soon, I think. It will be, I think, maybe around, let me think, September, I think it is. And I believe it's called Estrus. And we're going to expect an electro pop and also plenty of club ready tracks. Oh, I can't wait for that one. Thank you so much for your input. If you would like to send in your thoughts, please do so. SMS or email, very easy to do, and we'll discuss it further. While you listen to more fantastic music, of course. And coming up, I've got Kid Alexander with Blu-ray. I've also got DNCE with Cake by the Ocean, and they're a fantastic trio. It is when I'm having so much fun, I often get tongue-tied. So if you have listened to me before, it probably will come as no surprise. I've got Timmy Trumpet, Frank Walker, and John Martin with All My Life. It's a newish track. Tim Smith, of course, is an Australian jazz musician turned DJ producer. And then we've got Frank, Canadian musician and DJ. And then, of course, John Martin is a Swedish singer-songwriter. My gosh, some of the best places in the world, some of the best talents in the world, all teaming up. How cool is that with All My Life? Stay tuned for that. And very, very soon, I've also got one of Madonna's fantastic new tracks. Woohoo! So very excited. 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

0: And it is 20 minutes to 2 here on Joy Daytimes with the fabulous ad. That was the amazing All My Life. Now, if that didn't get you up tapping or moving your shoes, I don't know what will. That is truly a tremendous song. And you're coming up very, very soon, I will reveal. However, I've just had a message in. So, ad's topic of the day. There are some huge queer artists releasing new music over the next few months. So I thought, which queer album are you most looking forward to over the next 3 months and why? Now, I've had Michael from Ballarat. Hi, Michael. Of course, this was released last Friday. Madonna, she's still proving why she's the queen of pop after all these years. Fantastic. And I've got a bit of an update on that in the new hour. I've also got Alex in Melbourne. I'm hanging out for Sam Smith. Every album feels different, and I'm curious where they will go next. Thank you so much for your inputs. Awesome stuff. Now, if you'd like to send in your thoughts, please do so, because there are quite a few different releases across different styles of music. So SMS me on 0427JOY949, or you can email me on air at joy.org.au and let me know your thoughts and we'll discuss it further. Now, as you all know, I think you must be living under a rock if you didn't know this. One of my absolute all-time favourite artists, the G-O-A-T, the GOAT, Madonna, with her new track, Love Sensation, is coming up right now. Plus, hot on the heels of that, another fantastic artist, Demi Lovato, with Let You Go. And that, of course, is a new hit from her. And that's from the fourth single from the ninth studio album. And then it also got a fantastic team up. Jessie Ware and Romy with Lift You Up. And I think we all need to be lifted every now and again. And we can certainly do that by being positive and helping each other out and just respecting and treating each other with respect, I think. It is 80 minutes to 2. Now over to the queen of pop herself. It is the one, the only Madonna with Love Sensation. You're listening to Joy.
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0: you just listened to Kalina Zandes and Bipolar Sunshine. What an awesome track. Can you imagine? I certainly can. It is 4 minutes to two here on Joy Daytimes with the fabulous ads. Ads topic of the day, of course, what are some of you huge, queer artists or queer allies that are releasing albums this year? What are you looking forward to the most? Now, the amazing and sensational Scott has sent in a message. Firstly, he survived the dentist. Well done, my friend. Awesome stuff. I can't stand going to the dentist. You've done very, very well. And now just let some music soothe over you. Of course, some great albums by fabulous queer allies coming up, including Charlie XCX. Oh, of course, and Ariana Grande. I believe hers is coming up probably before Charlie's or around the same time. Two phenomenal artists, two different types of music. I can't wait for those two as well. Thank you so much, Scott. Now, if you'd like to send in your thoughts, let me know. You can do so SMS 0427JOY949 or you can email me on air at joy.org.au. Plus also, Scott, I've got a surprise for you coming up in my final hour today. I know a group that you absolutely adore will be coming up. 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
2: 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And probably in about 15 minutes, I've got a Madonna update, your weekly Queen of Pop update for you. But of course, it's all about the music. Coming up in the next 15, I've got Cher with Believe, Peach PRC, Hold It For Her, and then I've got Hayley Kiyoko with Gravel to Tempo. 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
2: It is 40 minutes past 2 here on Joy Daytimes with the fabulous ads. Happy hump day indeed. Now, in the next 15, we'll play a few tracks and then we'll have your weekly Karina Pop Madonna update. So, coming up, we've got Bliss with Terms and Conditions. It's a new track. It samples Mahalia's 2023 track of the same name. I've also got an amazing track here, rework of Daya's 2015 debut single, which peaked at number 6 in Australia. It's Daya with Albie, Good Boys Hideaway. Awesome track. Love, love, love it. And then we've got Kai with Now Come On Now, which we've played quite a few times here on Joy because we love it. You're with the fabulous ads only on Joy 94.9.
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0: And it's 26 minutes past two here on Joy Daytimes with the fabulous Az. And how amazing was that brand new track? That was Crush Club, Girl Hold Tight, Marsha P Mix. Awesome stuff indeed. And on the other side of this, guess what? It is your weekly Queen of Pop Madonna update with the fabulous Az. So stay tuned for that. 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
5: 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And I could hear this behind me, not like a horse. 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There wasn't. I had a backpack on.
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0: every Sunday. 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
1: And it is 28 minutes past 2 here on Joy Daytimes with the Fabulous Ads. Now it's time for your weekly Madonna update. So if you've been wondering who's about to own the dance floor over the next few months, the answer is simple. Madonna is back. The Queen of Pop has officially dropped her brand new album, Confessions 2, and fans have been waiting for this one for a long time, I think, particularly me as well. It's a follow-up to a legendary 2005 album, Confessions on a Dance Floor, the one that gave us absolute bangers like Hung Up, Sorry, and Jump. You know, the songs that still pack the dance floor 20 years later, which is pretty amazing, I must say. Now she's returned with a sequel, and critics are calling it one of the best albums she's made in years, if not decades. The best part, she's reunited with producer Stuart Price, the mastermind behind the original Confessions album. And judging by the early reaction, they've captured the same disco meets club magic all over again. I've listened to it multiple times. It's probably more sort of club, housey, garage, 90s feel, which is in my wheelhouse. So I absolutely love it. And it isn't just a nostalgia trip. Yes, there are massive dance beats. There's glitterball disco vibes, but there's also a more personal Madonna underneath it all, which I was quite surprised about and impressed as well. The album explores freedom, love, reinvention, getting older, which sadly I'm doing as well, and celebrating life, which I think we all need to do, all wrapped up in an irresistible electronic dance pop. And some of the tracks that I absolutely love, of course, is Bizarre and Love Without Words. So there's a few different things that I certainly love. And one of the most talked about things, of course, is the test where she teams up with her daughter, Lola Leon, as well. And now if you're in the mood though, listen to have a good listen right from start to finish, I suggest you do it. And that's your weekly Madonna update with the Fabulous Ads. Now back to the music. So what have we got coming up? We've got Australia's very own and very talented Bex with Melodrama. I've also got Terra Rouge with Bad For You. And then one of my favorite actors. Okay, wrong genre. One of my favourite singers, Bebe Rexha. Now, this is from the Dirty Blonde album. It's New Religion, and this is incredible because, again, talking about Madonna and the whole house and dance feel from the 90s. Now, Bebe has got a bit of a play on Faithless 1995 hit. Now, this song lived in my brain, lived in my existence, lived in my clubbing back in the 90s. Of course, it is Insomnia. It was a huge hit in Australia, excuse me, and also all around the world. And I was in the UK at the time as well. It was massive. So, this is Bebe Rexha with New Religion. Stay tuned for that because it is awesome. It is 28 minutes to three. Here on Joy Daytimes, Joy 94.9 with the Fabulous Ads.
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0: And that was, of course, Bebe Rexha with New Religion, which samples the amazing Faithless 1995 hit Insomnia. What an awesome track. So glad I got to play that today. Hopefully you loved it and got up for a bit of a boogie. Now, of course, Ad's topic of the day is because there's so many queer artists or queer allies that are releasing a lot of music over the next few months, I thought I'd just make a topic out of it. So, which queer album or queer artist or queer ally album you are most looking forward to over the next 3 months? Now, I've had two more responses, but before I read those out, send in your thoughts. Let me know. There's quite a few that are coming out, or maybe it's some that I've actually missed. So, you know, let me know. That would be awesome. SMS 0427 joy 949, or you can email me on air at joy.org.au. Similar to what Jordan has done from Shepparton. Kilela, her production is next level and she deserves way more attention. If I pronounce her name wrong, 1,000 apologies. And then also Riley from Mildura. Sid, smooth R&B is exactly what my playlists need. I hear you. Awesome stuff. So if you'd like to discuss further and send in your thoughts, please do so. Now, one that obviously I've been waiting for and it's already been released and I'm loving it, of course, is Confessions 2 out now by Madonna. The other one that I am really looking forward to, of course, is Charlie XCX. Now, this is due out, I think, in July the 24th, and it's probably really the biggest pop release really after Madonna, I think. And the title is Music, Fashion and Film. Now, there are three of my most favorite things. So it's going to be really interesting to see what she concocts and what she comes up with. So that's definitely one of my favorites. But once again, if you want to shout out, let me know your thoughts on your favorite album coming up. SMS 0427 joy 949, or you can email me on air at joy.org.au. But of course, here on Joy Daytimes, it is all about phenomenal music. Now, coming up, I've got Fleur East with Sax. I've also got a hot new track, song about the personal struggles impacted a relationship. It is by American singer and songwriter Gracie Abrams. It is from the Daughter from Hell album and it is Hit the Wall. And then I've got a fantastic, amazing Aussie group. Love them. It is, of course, Road Traders with In Excess, One of My Kind. You're with the fabulous ads only on Joy 94.9.
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1: You're with the Fabulous Ads.
2: Yes, you are here with the Fabulous Ads. It is 2 minutes past three, which means plenty of things. It is the 3 p.m. coffee hit. Grab that coffee so you can tap your shows, get up and boogie that little butt of yours. And plus 15 minutes of sing-along tracks to pick up your workday. And it all starts off with my second favourite artist of all time. Of course, it is the wonderful Kylie Minogue. What Do I Have to Do? It's a Joy Pride anthem. We've had her sister Jenny. We've had the Queen of Pop, now the Princess of Pop. Music Match is coming your way this afternoon. And then this one is dedicated to the lovely Scott, who can't be here today. But this is for you, Dar. It is Steps and Michelle Visage with Heartbreak in the City. And hot on the heels of that is, of course, Blaze, Most Precious Love, the Freemasons remix. 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
4: It is 6 minutes past three here on Joy Daytimes with the fabulous ads. It has been so much fun playing you the world's most uplifting music mix here on Joy 94.9. We've had everything. We've had Madonna, we've had Kylie, we've had Danny, we've had great dance hits. We've had a fantastic Bebe Rexha track that sampled, you know, one of my favourite Faithless Insomnia. Now we're heading to probably the biggest star of the moment, and one of the biggest and greatest ever, really, now in such a short period of time, I think. Coming up in a minute is the amazing Taylor Swift, I Knew It, I Knew You. It is an awesome track, and it is a brand new track. It is the original song featuring in the 2026 Disney Pixar film Toy Story 5. I haven't seen that yet. I've heard it's pretty good, and generally with sequels, it sort of doesn't get any better. It sort of dips in quality. But with that Toy Story series, I have to admit, it just keeps on getting better and better and better. So I can't wait to check that one out. Then hot on the heels, again, some more new music, because we love playing new music here on Joy Daytimes. It is Disco Bambino, Nile Rodgers, and Sophie Ellis-Bextor. Oh, I love her, with Dancing Without You. And then we've got the amazing Hilary Duff. It's the third single from the sixth studio album, Luck or Something, Weather for Tennis. Oh, I love a good game of tennis. 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

0: ads. Now, firstly, thank you so much for partaking in ads topic of the day. It's been a lot of fun. Now, something even more fun and more exciting, of course, and which launched on July the 6th, of course, is Joy's new season 2, which runs from July the 6th all the way through to the 6th of December 2026. And tonight we've got a couple of shows I want to bring your interest to. At 9 p.m, it's called Mythology. It explores addiction, recovery, and personal transformation through honest conversations and lived experiences. Hosted by Mr. B, it's a platform to share stories about what addiction looks like to the individual, the challenges they faced, their lowest moments, and the path they took to recovery. Sounds exciting. Check that out. Plus, there is also, of course, tonight at 8 p.m., every Wednesday, Talk Therapy to Me. So formerly airing fortnightly, Talk Therapy to Me now airs weekly. How exciting. On Wednesday nights, queer therapist Ashley and Maxie dive deep into the real stuff, unpacking the mess, the magic of mental health, exploring all kinds of queer relationships and intimacy, and also tackling your burning questions in Ask a Queer Therapist. So make sure you check that out. But of course, it is all about the music here on Joy, and it's a really good segue into something in a minute, which I'll share. So it's 3:30. We've got the amazing Selena Gomez with In the Dark. Now, then hot on the heels of that is the very talented, quite good looking Harry Styles. It is Kiss All The Time Disco Occasions, the album. And this is the second single from his fourth studio album, American Girls. Now, I happened to have an artist spotlight the other week on Hot Bread at 7 p.m. Saturdays. Check the podcast out. I think it will be up or will be up soon. So also on the new grid, of course, very excited to be part of the Hot Bread family. Every Saturday at 7 p.m. it is not only Little Jace, Tamsin, and my lovely self. We've also got a new member joining us in the bakery. Of course, it's the sensational Scott. So check out this weekend, because we have something special planned. It's a listening party and also a review of Confessions to Madonna. So check that out. But coming up right now, In the Dark, Selena Gomez, you're with the fabulous ads only on Joy 94.9.
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0: Oh my goodness, what an amazing track. I haven't heard that. That is a hot new track. It is the lead single from the forthcoming debut album. It's Sachi, which is a New Zealand electronic duo, Nick and Will, now based in LA. Wow, I'm going to have to check out their music. It was On Your Mind. And you're coming up, I've probably only got about 90 minutes to go. So it has been an absolute pleasure, as always, being here playing you the world's most uplifting music mix. Thank you so much for joining me. So I'll be handing over to the always amazing Warren, who will steer you in the right direction on Joy Drive very, very soon. But before that, I've got some more fantastic music, of course. Now, coming up is Slinky Minx from the Electric Dreams album Summer Rain. Of course, it is the cover of the amazing Belinda Carlisle's classic from 1990. And then I've got a great trio, Troy Sivan, Casey Musgroves, and Mark Ronson, a rework of Troy's 2020 release with new lyrics added by Casey, It Is Easy. And then hot on the heels of that one is another new track. We love playing new music here on Joy. It's so exciting to do so. It is the debut solo single now by La Cruz in its Sweet Day. You're with the fabulous ads only on Joy 94.9.
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0: And that was La Cruz with Sweet Day. It is 6 minutes to four, and the time has come for me to jump off and hand over to the wonderful Warren, who will steer you in the right direction this hour from 4 p.m. on Joy Drive. As always, it's been a superb pleasure bringing you Australia's most uplifting music mix here only on Joy. And remember, if you're going to be good at something, make sure you're fabulous at it. But I do want to just read out a transport alert. If you happen to catch public transport, V-Line network has been suspended. So trains across the entire V-Line network continue to be unable to run following a Telstra communications outage. The Stony Point line has resumed and other metro train services are unaffected by the communication outage. However, if you do travel on V-Line, no trains are running on the network. Limited coaches are replacing V-Line trains. And we ask, obviously, the passengers avoid travel until further notice and continue to check the V-Line or app for the latest information. So make sure you take care out there. And to end my final hour, we've got a couple of tracks. We have got Jealous Type by Grace and also Amory Beach with Boy in the Mirror. Thank you so much for next time you've been with the fabulous ads only on Joy 94.9.
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6: Good afternoon, I'm Laura Devoy. The federal government says there's no evidence at this stage to suggest political interference was involved in the Telstra outage. The Coalition and One Nation have both raised concerns after the nationwide outage this morning. Communications Minister Annika Wells was asked about Angus Taylor and Barnaby Joyce's claims at a press conference in Canberra this afternoon.
7: As a general principle, I think when it comes to matters of national security, you shouldn't make stuff up. You've heard from the Telstra acting CEO that there is currently no evidence to suggest that those things are the case, so I think it's irresponsible.
6: Ms. Wells says most Telstra services have been restored. Miners in Western Australia's Pilbara will walk off the job for the first time in 40 years. Workers at BHP's Port Hedland Bulk Export Terminal will put down their tools for 8 hours on the 16th of July. The Combined Ports Union, which is made up of three separate unions, has been negotiating with BHP for more than 6 months. WA State Secretary of the Australian Manufacturing Workers Union, Steve McCartney, says workers should have a say.
8: This is their chance for the first time in a long time, right, to make sure that they can have their say about their own wages and conditions. These are people that work in harsh conditions, away from their family, and they deserve to be rewarded.
6: Tasmania's biggest farm has been sold to a British investor. Gresham House has offered more than $100 million to buy Rushy Lagoon in Tasmania's far northeast. The dairy farm has been owned by the Pye family for 30 years, but is expected to be turned into a tree plantation. Federal Treasurer Jim Chalmers today confirmed he would not oppose the sale. In a statement, he said the proposal would create nearly 200 jobs and economic benefits for the region. Exhaustion, trauma and the harsh realities of parenting are behind Australians' decision to have fewer kids. A study of more than 1,000 parents by Flinders University found parents' ability to cope physically, emotionally and mentally outweighed financial factors when it came to deciding how many children they'd have. Traumatic births, long-term health impacts, postnatal depression and anxiety all play a major role. Contentment with the children parents already have is also a factor. Australia's fertility rate has dropped to about 1.5 births per woman, which is well below the level needed to replace the population. A Tasmanian man's private collection of items which trace more than 2,000 years of human history will go under the hammer this month. Scarlett Coppola has the details.
9: Over a period of 40 years, the late John McCullough collected historical treasures from the earliest years of Australian settlement to ancient Greek and Roman times. His collection is regarded one of the most important private holdings of Australian colonial currency, trade tokens and ancient coins ever brought to market. Among the items are more than 400 Australian trade tokens, which were privately issued before Federation and before Australia had its own national currency. The collection will be auctioned by Roxbury's next week.
6: Turning to sport, Switzerland and Argentina have secured the last spots in the quarterfinals of the FIFA World Cup. Switzerland advanced after beating Colombia on penalties this morning, while Argentina defeated Egypt 3-2. They'll face each other in the quarters on Sunday. On Friday, France will face Morocco. On Saturday, Spain will take on Belgium. And on Sunday, Norway will play England.
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11: 4 minutes past four. Welcome to Joy Drive. I'm Warren Andrew. Thank you for your company this afternoon. Thanks to ads as well for keeping us company throughout our workday. 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And Edith Hill is back with the viral stories everyone will be talking about. It's your Drive Show, so join in the conversation. 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
0: 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Smart,

0: Sonny Federa, Let Me Be In Your Arms on Joy Drive. It's 14 minutes past four. Coming up, would you spend months growing the raw materials just to make one dress? Well, Edith Hill is back with what's going viral on social media. I can't wait to chat with her. That's coming up next on Drive.
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1: Every week, Edith helps us look behind the viral videos to explore what they're capturing, why they're capturing millions of views, what they're saying about the world we live in, and why they resonate so strongly with so many of us. And it's so good to welcome back our social media expert, Dr. Edith Hill, after maternity leave. Edith, I can't believe 12 months has gone.
2: Welcome back. Oh my God, hi. It's so good to be back. You say 12 months and I'm like, oh my God, it was actually that long. It feels like I was talking to you like 3 weeks ago.
1: I know, doesn't it? It really is. But everything's gone really well. And thank you so much for coming back to us. Really appreciate it.
2: Oh my God, of course. I was so excited to get to email you that I was back and that we would get to chat again every week and that I would get to be scrolling and counting it as work again.
1: Brilliant. Now, imagine deciding to make your own dress, then realizing buying fabric would be, you know, the easy option. Tell us about this. One creator's gone viral after documenting every stage of a dressmaking process.
2: Yeah, this was really surprising to me because I don't know if you know this, I sew a lot of my own clothes. So I like to think of myself as like a thrifty person. Mm-hmm. I thrift fabric, I get patterns, I make dresses and things, and I've been making clothes for my son as well, which is fun and cute. And then I see this woman, her name is Eve, and she has gone so far past what I thought was normal in terms of making your own clothes. And she's growing the flax to turn into flax linen to make her own fabric. She's weaving the threads and got herself a spinning wheel and everything. It's nuts.
1: Why has something so slow and painstaking become so compelling to watch on social media?
2: Well, I think a few people, well, more than a few people, we're talking hundreds of thousands of people. I think people are interested for a few different reasons. One, we're quite separated from how clothing is made. Yeah. I think you think of fabric and then you cut the fabric and you sew the fabric and you have an item of clothing. But where is the fabric coming from? A lot of our clothes now are polyester and different blends that actually come from, you know, plastics. Mm. But thinking about where linen comes from, I buy linen and I never really considered what linen was made out of. I know that might sound ridiculous to people who sew out there, but I'm really fascinated like how this process happens. And it's really fun and weird watching someone learn all these crafts that you think of as kind of old and not something that you would typically see. I mean, who has a spinning wheel in their house these days? Not many.
1: Oh, no, I remember having one. I think it was in the art room at primary school. I haven't seen one since.
2: I don't think I've ever seen one in person. Oh. And she has this big old loom and she's like, you know, getting all the stuff together. And it's so interesting and fun to watch. But then at the same time, when you think about it, all clothing is made from somewhere. Mm. And these aren't things that are so far in yesteryear that they never happen. There are people who are making our clothes and our garments and doing so under very different conditions. So it's really interesting watching her do this as one person and see just how much effort and time and resources go into making a single piece of clothing.
1: Edith, one of the things that I really love about this is she talks about reconnecting with the true value of clothing. And I feel like that's something that we're missing, is that value. You know, we go into these cheap fashion places or these cheap department stores, buy mm-hmm. things, and they're sometimes, you know, I mean, I bought a T-shirt to sleep in, I think, for $8 at the local department store. And I thought, $8? How can this be $8 made of pure cotton? And it said Australian cotton as well. Wow. And I thought, no, this can't be real. And then if something goes wrong with it, I'm going to think, I'm only going to lose $8. I'll throw it in the bin. I'm not valuing that piece of clothing, but it's really good cotton. So do you think that's it? Do you think we need to reconnect with the true value?
2: Oh, yeah, absolutely. I mean, I remember being a lot younger than I am now and having a pair of boots that I wore through the heel of, and I took them into a place to get the heel refinished, and they were not a fancy pair of boots, but I was very young and I liked this pair of boots. And the guy was like, what are you doing? Like, it's going to cost me more to fix the heel than it will for you to just buy this pair of boots again, just buy the boots again. And that's always stuck with me in a way, because if you're buying items so cheaply, you don't really necessarily get to appreciate or are not able to then invest what you need to fix that item. And it is cheaper to buy a new thing. And that doesn't necessarily mean it's the right way to go. But yeah, videos like this, I think, are really interesting. Gets you thinking about where your items are coming from and just how much effort, labor, resources, water, and time goes into growing the fabrics and making the whole process behind just one item of clothing is really, really mind-blowing, actually.
1: Edith, do you think creators like this could influence consumer habits, even if viewers never plan on making their own clothes and growing their own, you know, their own, what do we call it, thread as such?
2: Yeah.
1: But do you think this will change people's view?
2: Well, look, whether or not people are going to watch one video on TikTok and think, that's it, no more fast fashion for me, I don't know if that's necessarily realistic. I think that would be a lovely outcome personally. I mean, I gave up buying fast fashion clothing items a long time ago for similar reasons. I saw things like this and it really opened up my eyes. It would be a lovely outcome. I don't know whether or not that would be enough to sway things because there's so many other conditions and things that go into it. Like, just because you understand that fast fashion is bad for some, a lot of people, it's not necessarily, there might not be other options that they can actually afford or have access to. So it's a nuanced conversation, but hundreds of thousands of people are watching it. So it does give me a bit of hope that it might be, if nothing else, making people think a bit more about their buying habits and what they are willing to spend their money on.
1: Which is a good thing. And just on another note, I've got a favourite pair of sort of walking pants that are wearing out, a bit like your boots. And today I dropped them into the lady in Richmond that does the repairs. So they're going to be repaired. I'm very excited.
2: Oh, awesome.
1: They've got a tiny little, I think, I'm split in the bum of them. So anyway, they'll be fixed. So I'm quite excited about that. Our next story proves you don't need elaborate production values to win people over. I think this is beautiful. Tell us about this, Edith.
2: Yeah, this is a channel that popped up quite a few times for me, actually, on my recommended page on TikTok, and it's called Lucy and Grandad. And it's this young woman in the UK who has made a series about taking her granddad to do things he's never done before. And it's really nice. It's just a young woman and her granddad hanging out and she takes him to do things he's never done before. The series, it's in the title. And they've done a whole bunch of stuff together. The one I watched this morning was them going go-karting. I think the first one I watched was her taking him to get a pedicure. They've made fresh pasta together and she just documents the process of them hanging out and taking him out to do things that he's never done before and having these experiences together.
1: We often hear, Edith, that social media rewards, you know, outrage and conflict, but this series is the complete opposite. Do you reckon there's a growing demand for uplifting content? Have we had enough of the outrage?
2: God, I hope so. That would be nice, wouldn't it?
1: Oh, so
2: but this is just a very sweet and wholesome thing to watch. It's really nice seeing two people get to connect across generations, two people going out and spending their days together and having fun, and seeing her granddad, who for all accounts seems like a lovely, lovely older man, getting to do things he has never done before. He did Pilates the other day. He's better than me at Pilates, by the way. Very rude for someone who's doing it for the first time. There's no joke. I don't know if we've never talked about this, you and I, but
1: no.
2: Pilates, oh my God.
1: Are you? I didn't realize you did Pilates.
2: Oh, I tried to when I was pregnant. Hell, Warren, hell. It's good for you, I get it, but oh my God. Granddad is way better at Pilates than I am.
1: We often hear, though, you know, the stereotypes around aging, don't we, Edith? And I'm wondering if these sorts of videos on TikTok are helping people rethink, you know, what later life can look like. You know, it can be new adventures, can't it?
2: Oh, absolutely. I mean, I never pictured taking my grandma to go go-karting. I don't know if she'd be down.
1: Are you going to ask her?
2: But if she is, I think we could go. Why not? And just seeing how much fun they're having together and whether or not it's taking out your grandparent or a niece or nephew or anyone really of any age, just finding fun things to do together, new experiences is really like just a nice way to spend some time.
1: The other thing I want to say about this, Edith, that I really like is the brands, I believe, are now sponsoring their adventures. Don't you reckon this is a great example of authenticity being more valuable than highly polished influencer content?
2: Oh, absolutely. I saw them get, I won't say the company, but a fast food chain had sponsored them to go out and try a new menu item. And look, is that necessarily the most, wow, amazing new thing I'm doing with Granddad? Not necessarily, but they got a free lunch out of it. So I'm like, good on them. And they're getting sponsored to do a bunch of different things. They went axe throwing. And who knows if they're getting paid for the experiences or they're just getting them for free. But either way, if brands are going to come out and reward some of that nice content and we all get to watch them have fun, that sounds pretty good to me.
1: I love it. Edith, if we want to go and view these, what do we look for?
2: So this one is Lucy and Granddad, spelled exactly like it sounds. And the other woman, I believe her name is Eve. And if you type in Eve Flags dress, it will come up as well.
1: Fantastic. Edith, it's so good to have you back. Thank you so much. And we'll look forward to chatting with you next week.
2: Absolutely. I'm so glad to be back.
1: Thank you. That was Dr. Edith Hill, Associate Lecturer in Learning and Teaching Innovation at Flinders University. 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

0: Calvin Harris. Slide on Joy Drive, 27 minutes to 5. Up next, we're going to slide right into Law Talk. That's next here on Drive.
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2: The July school holidays are here, and while they're a chance for kids to switch off, they can create plenty of uncertainty for separated parents, from child support and holiday expenses to parenting arrangements and travel. There are lots of questions that seem to pop up every single school break. Well, joining us in the studio is Beck Dahl, principal lawyer at Nichols Family Lawyers. Beck, good to see you again.
3: Thank you for having me, Warren.
2: Now, Beck, the holidays are here. We're going to talk about how child support works over the holiday period, what parents need to know, what can go wrong, and what you can do to protect yourself and your kids before things escalate. So let's get into it. What is child support? How does it work here in Australia?
3: It's a good question, because it's one of those words I think people hear and they don't always actually know what it means. Mm. So child support is a payment that one parent makes to the other, basically to help cover the costs of raising kids after separation. And in Australia, it's calculated by Services Australia, who are the child support agency effectively, and they have a formula that looks at parents' incomes and effectively the number of nights that children spend with parents, and they've got a very complex formula that tells the parents how much they need to pay each other.
2: Does that payment change over the holidays?
3: Look, no, is I suppose the short answer. Regular child support doesn't automatically increase over the holidays just because there's, you know, extra costs or extra time, because that formula I talked about is really based on an annual number of care nights, not week by week. So it doesn't change just because you might have extra time in the holidays.
2: Now, I imagine there's lots of extra expenses, though, in the holidays. So parents could find themselves potentially with extra expenses and no extra support. Am I right there?
3: That's right. And look, sometimes that's where we see the conflict start. So one parent might be spending more on activities, travel, food, school holiday programs, and, you know, perhaps the other parent might feel like they're already contributing enough because they're paying their child support. And I think getting ahead of the conversation is so much better than trying to resolve it, you know, now on Wednesday of week two of the holidays.
2: What are some of the extra costs that do come up over the holiday period?
3: Yeah, look, I think particularly when parents are working, and, you know, it's July, it's the middle of the working year, so it might be, you know, school holiday programs, childcare, travel costs if parents live interstate and kids are flying to see them, and just the general increase in expenses of having kids at home rather than school.
2: Mm. Could they be claimed?
3: Look, there are some circumstances in which you can apply for a change of assessment for out of the ordinary circumstances, but they're things like school fees, medical costs, private school fees, and generally holiday expenses fall out of that. So if it's something that parents want to be covered, they need to have an agreement in place to cover that.
2: We're chatting with Beck Dahl, principal lawyer at Nichols Family Lawyers, about child support, parenting arrangements, and some of the common legal questions that come up during the school holidays. Beck, what's a private agreement? And I've always wondered, is it binding?
3: Yeah, so as I said, there's a government system that exists in Australia through the Child Support Agency, but parents can actually agree on something outside of that. So they can be flexible about that. They can either just have an agreement, which obviously comes with a bit of risk, but there is something that they can do called a binding child support agreement. And much like it says in the name, that is legally binding. Now, it's got requirements. You have to have legal advice and lawyers sign off, but you can come up with completely your own plan that effectively has nothing to do with the child support agency.
2: What about the travel costs? Let's say, you know, they've got to travel interstate to the other parent. What happens to that? Who pays when the child flies interstate?
3: Yeah, look, there's no default position in the law about that, and usually parents will negotiate that. So, look, sometimes parents split costs equally. Often you'll find that, you know, a parent that was the one that moved away might be the one that pays for the travel. Some people have it in a court order. Some people have it in a binding child support agreement. But, you know, as with everything, thinking about these things ahead of time rather than, you know, the day you're booking the flights is a good thing.
2: Let's talk about the care arrangements. If a parent has the children, say, for example, I don't know, a longer stretch than over the holidays than usual, does that affect child support?
3: Look, only if the change is significant. So, I mean, a lot of parents might have, you know, 1 week each during the school holidays, but in and of itself, that's not going to be enough to shift the needle of the average of nights over the whole year. However, you know, it might be that it creates a situation where, you know, children are spending weeks more with one parent than the other. And that's the sort of thing that might need to be updated in terms of child support.
2: Do many parents sort of have informal agreements?
3: Yeah, look, they do. And there's no issue with that. It's just that I suppose if there is a dispute, then it's really hard to enforce what you believed was the agreement. So, always having things formalised is, in my view, the best idea.
2: Okay, what about families where, you know, the whole holiday period actually changes the balance of care year to year, so it has a big impact on it?
3: Yeah, so in those situations, and it can happen, you know, if parents have every school holidays perhaps or something like that, what I would do then is either contact the child support agency if you're going through that system and just check with them whether there does need to be a change, or if it's something that you want to do through a private agreement, then contacting your family lawyer is the best place to do that.
2: Beck, one thing I love about you is you're really good at giving practical advice. I reckon we should have a segment, Beck's Advice.
3: Oh, I don't know that people want all of that, Warren.
2: What's your practical advice for parents who are heading into the holiday period? They want to get ahead of any potential conflict, because I know if it was me, I'd want to avoid it at all costs.
3: Yeah, same.
2: Yeah.
3: Weird for a lawyer, isn't it? So, look, my first tip is have the conversation early. We know when the school holidays are, four times a year. If you're co-parenting, have the conversation early. Secondly, if you can, have things in writing. Look, ideally that's, you know, in a legal way, but at the very least, I think it's good to have it, you know, in an email or a text message. Thirdly, as I say, if things are changing significantly, review whether your child support assessment needs to change. And fourth, I think four is probably enough, but fourth, if there is things that you think are going to be complicated, get that legal advice well before the holidays start and put things in place rather than trying to fix a problem when it's happened.
2: But Beck, let's be honest, not everyone can afford legal, you know, lawyers.
3: Yeah, fair.
2: What happens then? What about parents who feel like they're already stretched financially?
3: Yeah, look, I suppose the good news, if I can call it that, is that a lot of this doesn't require a full legal process. So it may be just a call to the child support agency. They have some really good free resources and calculators on their website. There's free legal and mediation services that can help. And also, don't forget that Nichols Family Lawyers, we do a free first consult for Joy listeners. So if anyone needs some advice, they can call the office and make sure you say that, you know, you listen to us on Joy and you can have a free initial consult. So something to keep in mind too.
2: Brilliant. Beck, what's the key message you want separated parents to take away from this conversation today?
3: Holidays don't have to be challenging. They can be fun. There's frameworks.
2: Can they?
3: They can. So I hear. I mean, easy for me to say. I don't have kids. I'm like, that seems like a good time. 2 weeks at home. But look, you know, we have legal frameworks. We have processes in place. Get advice, think ahead, and don't wait for the crisis to happen.
2: Brilliant, Beck. Always good to chat with you. Thank you for joining us.
3: Thank you, Warren.
2: That was Beck Dahl, Principal Lawyer at Nichols Family Lawyers. And if today's conversation has raised questions about your own situation, you can find more information or get advice from Nichols Family Lawyers. If you missed that chat, you know where to find it at the Joy Drive podcast.
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1: Radio News. Good afternoon, I'm Laura Devoy. A second case of the H5 strain of avian influenza has been confirmed in South Australia, Scarlett Coppola reports.
2: Authorities announced the presumed positive on Tuesday and sent off samples for confirmatory testing. Today, the chief veterinary officer announced those tests had returned positive results for the presence of H5 bird flu. It's the eighth detection or presumed positive of the H5 strain in Australia and the second in South Australia. The state government has today also reported two further suspected positive cases. Samples are being sent to the CSIRO to confirm. Chief Vet Beth Cookson says there remains no evidence of any mass mortality events and there are no detections in poultry or in the agricultural production system.
1: 000 Victoria says it's been notified of 24 calls which had difficulty connecting during today's Telstra outage. Victoria Police Communications Liaison Officers are currently conducting welfare checks. The federal government says the core 000 network was not affected by the outage, but some people were unable to connect to the emergency call person. 000 Victoria has echoed calls from the Emergency Services Minister, Christy McBain, not to call 000 unless in an emergency.
3: Our emergency services do a fantastic job responding to emergency calls when they are made. The last thing we need is anyone making test calls to 000.
1: South Australia police say three people have now been reported for allegedly fighting in a public place. Concerns were raised earlier this week after footage of organised fights was uploaded to social media. Two boys aged 14 and 17 were reported last night, with a 13-year-old girl reported today. Police are searching for five other youths allegedly involved. Australia will spend $250 million to build a rugby league partnership with Papua New Guinea, Samoa, Tonga and Fiji. The money will go towards establishing primary and high school competitions and identifying opportunities for NRL and NRLW matches to be played in the Pacific. Anthony Albanese today met with his counterparts from PNG, Tonga and Samoa, and they will attend the State of Origin tonight in Brisbane. He says rugby league is a language, culture and a connection that is both family and faith.
4: I remember when South were out of the comp for a couple of years and people said to me, why are you marching? What's going on here? Can't you just support another team? I said, you don't understand. That's not what it's about. Rugby league's about identity. It's about who you are. It's about who your parents supported. It's about your connections with your local community.
1: Staying in sport, tens of thousands of rugby league fans will be packing into Brisbane's Lang Park tonight for the men's State of Origin decider. Both teams have made multiple changes for the match. Pat Carrigan and Jeremiah Nene return for the Maroons, while the Blues welcome back Bradman Best, Stephen Crichton, Hamoli Olakau'atu, Liam Martin and Blake Brayley. To the weather, another cold and frosty morning is expected across southeastern Australia tomorrow, with showers continuing across much of the east coast and potential thunderstorms through parts of Queensland and South Australia. Dean Naramore from the Bureau of Meteorology has more on tomorrow's forecast.
5: But notice this high pressure system ridging right around the country, and that's what's going to cause settled conditions for many. We're also watching a weak front just brushing southwestern parts of WA late in the day. That'll bring some showers there. While Tasmania, under the influence of the high, another

0: Another cold, frosty day, but mostly sunny.
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3: Welcome back to Joy Drive. 3 minutes past five. I'm Warren Andrew. Thanks for your company this afternoon. We've all had them. Crap bosses. Bosses who changed the way we feel about work. I could name a whole pile of them, but I'm not going to because I get into trouble. But can a manager really affect our mental health? New research says yes, and the findings might make us rethink what good leadership looks like. I'm looking forward to that conversation. Also, coming up, you pay for a streaming service, then suddenly ads appear. How annoying is that? Unless you pay more, then you can get rid of them. Well, can companies change the deal after we've already signed up? The ACCC has taken Amazon to court. The outcome could affect all of us who subscribe to digital services. I want to know, has a streaming service changed a service after you'd already signed up? Maybe prices went up, features disappeared, or suddenly there were commercials. Did you stick with it or did you cancel? Get in touch. You know the number.
2: Joy Drive family, get in touch.
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1: If you've ever opened a streaming app and thought, hang on, I don't remember agreeing to this, you're not alone. Amazon is being taken to court after introducing advertising to Prime Video for existing subscribers unless they pay an extra fee to remove the ads. The ACCC says it wasn't fair. Amazon disagrees, and the case could have huge implications, not just for streaming services, but for any company that changes the terms of a subscription after you've signed up. Well, to help us understand what's at stake, we're joined by Professor Jeannie Patterson from the Melbourne Law School at the University of Melbourne. Jeannie, great to have you back on the program.
2: Very pleased to be here.
1: I think a lot of us have had that moment where we open a streaming service and suddenly something's changed. What exactly has Amazon been accused of doing?
2: Well, Amazon back in 23-24 introduced ads. So it changed the terms of service to introduce ads. And if people wanted to not have ads, they were able to pay $2.99 a month to remain ad-free in addition to their upfront monthly or yearly fees.
1: Now, this isn't really about whether people like ads or not, is it? It's about whether a company can change the deal after they've already paid. Is Amazon like the first to do this?
2: No, Amazon is not the first to do this. In fact, many what we call standard form contracts, which are the contracts you enter into as all of us enter into with service providers, contain a term which lawyers call a unilateral variation clause, which allows that company, the service provider, to change the terms, including maybe the price, at any time.
1: The thing that gets me with this is, you know, we're the customers and we subscribe to something or we buy something because we like the product that they're giving. And Amazon, I understand, has said customers can cancel their subscription if they didn't like the changes. It almost feels as though, you know, well, you know, we don't care. You either like them or you don't, and if you don't like them, you can go elsewhere. Where's that sort of customer service, that loyalty component?
2: Well, that's exactly the point, actually. I think that unilateral variation clauses, the ability to change the service that somebody signed up for, is an abomination. And it's not really an answer to say, well, if you don't like the change, you can leave. And that is, in fact, why the ACCC is pursuing this case.
1: Now, the phrase unfair contract terms gets used a lot. What does that mean?
2: Well, the Australian Consumer Law, which was introduced or became effective in 2010, includes a provision that says a contract must not include an unfair term. That's a standard form contract in a transaction with either a consumer or a small business. And an unfair contract term is a term basically that puts all the power in the hands of the supplier of the services. It's an unbalanced term. And it's thought that this sort of term that allows this sort of clause that allows the service provider, Amazon, to change the way it provides the service is in fact an unfair term. So, but what's new in this case is that now comes with a big fine.
1: So is this testing the limits of Australian consumer law, or are these protections well established?
2: Oh, this is testing the limits. This is one of the first cases. In fact, I think it's the first case when the ACCC is pursuing its new power to impose fines for using or relying on or including an unfair term. And there is a counter argument that Amazon might raise. So it's testing the limits in several ways.
1: We're chatting with Professor Jeannie Patterson from the Melbourne Law School at the University of Melbourne about the ACCC's court action against Amazon over changes to Prime Video subscriptions. And I want to hear from you. Has a streaming service ever changed the service after you've already signed up? Maybe prices went up, features disappeared, or suddenly there were ads. Did you stick with it? Or did you cancel? Text us 0427-569-949. Jeannie, one thing that surprised me is that Amazon's US business has also been named. Why is that significant?
2: Oh, it's hugely significant as well because, of course, a lot of the money and power and control, if you like, sits in the hands of the US business. The Australian business is kind of an offshoot of that. And the ACCC, again, stretching the law, or testing the limits of the law or the opportunities of the law, has said that the US company is also responsible for these unfair contract terms. It's responsible as what we call in law an accessory, which means it knowingly participated in this unlawful conduct. It introduced the ads, it changed the terms of service, it supported that contract change. So they're implicated in the wrongdoing, if you like, which means they're also subject to large fines. So it's a really interesting and significant case.
1: If Amazon loses, could this change the way streaming services, apps and other subscription businesses operate in this country?
2: Absolutely. So when the unfair terms regime was introduced, to be honest, businesses didn't pay a lot of attention to it. Someone like me that looks at contract terms didn't see a big change in the terms. People still relied on these unilateral variation clauses. Businesses have changed their terms now because of the penalty. And Amazon has in fact changed its own terms to some extent. But this is a real test case of just, you know, how international large companies anyway, treat their consumers. So it's very significant. And part of the trend of the ACCC, I think, of really saying to dominant businesses, you're dominant, but you have to treat Australian consumers fairly and lawfully.
1: We've become so used to clicking, I agree, without reading the fine print. I'm curious, Jeannie, do you always read it when you get the, before you hit agree?
2: Well, I'm afraid I actually usually do, but that's because it's my job. Mm. I teach contract law, so I am the person that reads. But there have been studies, and if customers, consumers like us, read all of the terms that we're faced with over the course of a week, we'd never stop reading. So it is unrealistic to expect people to read standard form contracts, which is why Australia and the UK and the US have laws against unbalanced contract terms, like you can change the terms of service and the price at any time.
1: Lots of companies, I mean, they reserve that right, don't they, to update their terms and conditions. Where's that line, though, between making a reasonable change and changing the product people originally paid for?
2: Yeah, it's an interesting one. And actually, you've mentioned streaming services, but actually one of the businesses that was known for having these unilateral variation clauses was in fact gyms. So you'd sign up for a gym and then the gym would change the classes that were available or the add-on fees or the cost of the change room. So you'd find these provisions all over the place. The limits though were interesting, and that's why this case tests the law. So my hardline view is that you should never change the terms during the term of the contract. Or if you want to change the terms as a business, you should set down the circumstances in which you'll change the terms. So we won't change the terms unless, you know, the provision of the service becomes contrary to law or something like that. The ACCC takes a slightly different view, and all due respect to them because they are the regulator. They have said that to make a variation clause lawful, the business should tell the consumer that the change has occurred, and if it's a material adverse change, give them the opportunity to walk away from the contract. But in this case, the ACCC has also said, well, people had paid a subscription for a month or a year, so they should have also got some money back.
1: Jules in St Kilda says, I don't mind ads if I'm paying less, but don't add them halfway through my subscription. I imagine that's exactly what a lot of people would be thinking. And Chris in Richmond says, Netflix cracking down on password sharing was the last straw for me, cancelled the next day. There you go.
2: At least you were able to cancel, because sometimes cancelling those subscriptions is quite tricky as well.
1: Jeannie, we love chatting with you. Thank you so much for joining us today.
2: Total pleasure.
1: Thank you. That was Professor Jeannie Patterson from the Melbourne Law School at the University of Melbourne. If you missed any of that chat, you can catch it on the Joy Drive podcast, available wherever you get your podcast from.
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0: The Bangles' Manic Monday on Joy Drive, 23 minutes to 6. Lauren Rosewarne joined me last week, as she does every Thursday here on Joy Drive, and some concert goers are reportedly wearing nappies or even relieving themselves in the crowd to avoid missing a single song, as shocking stories emerge. 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
1: 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We've got neither.

0: Flashdance on Joy Drive at 16 minutes to 6. 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
1: How much of our happiness at work comes down to the job itself, and how much comes down to the person managing us? For many of us, work takes up a huge part of our lives, and a supportive manager can make us feel valued and motivated, while a poor one can leave us dreading Monday mornings. That's why we played the Bengals earlier. New research suggests leadership doesn't just influence workplace culture, it can have a profound impact on our mental health. Professor Kieran Meagher is from the Australian National University and joins us now. Kieran, welcome to Drive.
2: Hello, pleased to be with you.
1: Now, your research, it found almost half of employees said their job made them feel depressed at least some of the time. Were you surprised the number was that high?
2: I was surprised before I started working in this area, and as time's gone by, it's become clearer and clearer just what a large problem this is. But it's a shockingly large number, isn't it? It's quite amazing.
1: You know, I think of the terrible managers that I've worked for personally, and they've made good jobs. Absolutely terrible. What is it about a manager that has such a powerful effect on how we feel, not just in the workplace, but also outside of the workplace?
2: Well, they trigger a stress reaction. And, you know, there's a lot of ways they can do that. They can just put you under a lot of pressure by not giving you enough time to meet your deadlines. They can cause a lot of conflict in the workplace, you know, in the way that they speak to you or the way they, you know, design the interactions between people, and they can take away from you that ability to feel like you have some agency over your life, some self-determination. And these things, they matter, as you said, in the workplace, but they tend to spill over into the rest of your life, because that stress doesn't suddenly go away when you leave the office.
1: I worked in one workplace, and I noticed the manager, if you disagreed with them, they would ghost the staff. And, you know, and you'd watch the staff, their mood just decrease over time. And this would be persistent. Like, this person would stick to, you know, this behavior. Are we not employing the right people in many instances, or perhaps not educating people in managerial roles how they should be behaving in the workplace?
2: I think that's very much the case. I think managers are often put into those jobs for some kind of technical expertise, you know, knowledge of the law or of engineering or whatever it is that the business does. And they aren't trained in these kind of interpersonal skills, and it's just clear from the data that this problem is getting worse and worse. We've had a 160% increase in serious claims for mental health disorders occurring through work in Australia. That's the ones that actually involve claims of payouts and stuff, and much more, I think, just in the everyday lives of people. We feel this ourselves. There's a mental health crisis. And I think what's going on at work is playing a large part in this.
1: Is it usually one major issue that pushes people towards that burnout and potentially depression? Or is it a slow build-up of little things over weeks, months, or even years in the workplace that can cause that?
2: Both of those things can be true, right? I think a very extreme event, like, in, you know, there's lots of evidence of assaults and sexual assaults in workplaces. Those kind of events are obviously very extreme. And, you know, one of them is enough to, I think, traumatize you perhaps for life. But there's a lot of slow burn with things that you might be able to blow off once. But, you know, when they're every day, they really just get you down. And I think that's the difference between those kind of traumatic events that are easy to see and the kind of burnout that builds up over years and years, in which people disengage from work, feel much more negative about the experience of work. And it's that cumulative effect where you can't quite bounce back the next day that adds up right over the course of, of years and gets people from just mainly being not enthusiastic about work to actually having a serious mental disorder.
1: We're chatting with Professor Kieran Meagher from the Australian National University about how managers can improve or damage our mental health at work. Kieran, a text came in saying, isn't there a saying that people don't leave jobs, they lose managers or bosses? I can't help but think when I read that, you know, people are, you know, there's cost of living crisis out, there's all sorts of pressures, people have got mortgages. I mean, things must be so bad for them to think, you know what, I need to risk these things in order to get away from the harm that's been happening at work. What do you think about that?
2: Well, I think that's true, right? People do risk a lot when they quit in the current working environment. And that, unfortunately, also compounds the effects at work. I didn't mention it earlier, but one of the other factors that obviously contributes to stress is worries about the security of the rest of your life, your financial security, the security of your employment, you know, your ability to get other employment. Those stresses all add up. You know, within our bodies, the stress doesn't identify where it comes from. Mm. You know, those stresses just hit your hormone system and, you know, impact your body. And so they add up. And I mean, we talk about mental health, but these things also lead to heart disease and high blood pressure and, you know, in the long run, a greater chance of death.
1: One of the strong themes in your research is autonomy. Why does having some control over how we do our work make such a difference to our mental well-being?
2: Well, I think there's two ways that this matters. One is just sort of very directly instrumental, but if you are able to arrange your tasks and your time in a way that suits you, you're able to place things in the day so that they're less stress for you. So if you're not a morning person, then if you're able to come in a little bit later, that allows you to not, you know, to sleep a bit better, to attack your job, you know, when you're fresh. You know, if you've got family responsibilities, you can maybe, you know, move stuff around within your day to meet those things. And so that's just the very practical side of it. But there's also a psychological side that a feeling of control in one's life is worth a lot. And autonomy gives you that sense of self-determination, which helps you feel not just a victim, but, you know, also in charge of what's going on. And that positive side can help buffer you from the ravages of a manager who's piling the work onto you during the week.
1: Just on the manager piling the work on, I mean, I know some managers believe closely monitoring staff improves productivity. I hate it if someone stands over my shoulder. Does your research suggest that too much control can end up achieving the opposite effect?
2: It does. I mean, and that's partly what the autonomy is about. I mean, it's also about letting people decide how they do their work. I was talking about the time they do their work, but how they do their work is a big part of the autonomy findings as well. And so that micromanaging and the push towards using kind of boss software, as people call it, where they're monitoring, you know, your every keystroke and where your browser windows happen to go, all those kind of things that are about raising productivity probably actually lower it. And people have a resentment as well, to being monitored. There's some interesting studies in which people would actually be willing to give up some money in order to have a little bit more control and power in their jobs.
1: David in Preston says, my current boss checks on us every week. It's amazing what simply feeling heard can do. I suppose once a week is not too bad. It's different to looking over your shoulder. And this one from Mel in St Kilda saying, I stayed in a toxic workplace for years because I thought it was normal. Do you think it is? But, you know, we are normalizing bad behavior.
2: Well, I think a lot of people don't realize, but I actually think we're undergoing a revolution at the moment in Australia with changes in how people perceive work. About 3 years ago, the Safe Work Australia branch of the federal government introduced guidelines about working conditions, not just hours, but these things like autonomy and work pressure and self-determination. And employers now have an obligation to track it and discuss it with workers. And there's a number of cases now where workplaces are getting sued, just as they would if people had a fall or a poisoning over a toxic workplace. So in Victoria, in Melbourne, the court system got sued for a toxic workplace, and they got fined a couple of $100,000 as a result. So I think we're actually seeing a bit of a swing where there's a recognition of the huge costs being borne by individuals, but also by society, because, you know, hundreds of millions of dollars, if not billions, are spent on the treatment of mental health disorders by the public health system. And, you know, we can do something about that by holding employers accountable.
1: I think, you know, and I feel for anyone who's experiencing, you know, poor mental health because of the way they're being managed. It's a horrible place to be. And if someone recognises that happening in their own workplace, what are the warning signs that we should be looking out for, that it's, you know, it's becoming more than just a bad week at work?
2: Well, I don't want to offer medical advice here, but when you look at yourself, I think, you know, the things you're looking for are about low energy. You know, one of the signs of depression is, you know, it's hard to get up in the morning. It's hard to feel enthusiastic about work. You know, you feel very cynical about work. These are feelings of burnout, depression. Anxiety often is bundled with these feelings, and so if you can't stop worrying at night about work, or you're having trouble sleeping, these are all signs. It's not just, I'm just a bit worried. You know, these are the signs of mental health problems developing. And okay, being worried one night maybe isn't a big deal, but if you notice that this is a repeated kind of a feeling, or when you get up in the morning you just really don't feel like going to work, you hate it, and I don't just mean you don't love it, but, you know, that real reluctance, then that's the sign that, you know, mental health issues are starting to develop, and one should, you know, either seek some support from that, or maybe, you know, see if your employer will change the way that they do things.
1: Ben in Ballarat says, my best manager gave me freedom and I worked harder because I wanted to. Just finally on that, is it good for business too to have, you know, good people management in place? How do happier workplaces translate into better outcomes for business rather than being, you know, authoritarian?
2: They do. I mean, I did a study back in about 10, 12 years ago, and we found

0: Kieran Meagher from the Australian National University talking about how workplace management can shape our mental health. If that conversation has raised any issues for you, you can support is available through Lifeline 131114 or head to joy.org.au/support. You'll find more information there. That's it for me for today. Stick around. Game On is coming up next. I'll catch you tomorrow from 4. Have a great night.
1: Arms in the air! Son has gone through!
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8: Hello, I'm Laura Devoy. Telstra says a software defect was responsible for today's nationwide outage. All services have been restored. Customers who are still experiencing issues should restart their devices. Around 300 calls to 000 were not connected. However, some were picked up by the TPG and Optus networks. Welfare checks have been conducted and passed on to police where Telstra could not make contact. Telstra Chief Financial Officer Michael Ackland says the telco is confident the outage was not the result of a cyber incident.
9: So there was an update to the NPT service and it did impact what's known as the GPS node, which caused the time to resync. We're working through the details of that now.
8: Meanwhile, the National Cyber Security Coordinator says cyber criminals often seek to take advantage during times of uncertainty. Telstra says there have been some reports of fraudulent calls from people claiming to be Telstra. Australians are being urged to remain vigilant and be cautious of unsolicited contact. Do not click on unexpected links, open attachments, or provide personal information. The Consumer Watchdog says it will not take enforcement action against poultry producers for breaches of free-range standards if they are acting in accordance with recommendations issued by state authorities. Australia's Chief Veterinary Officer Beth Cookson today confirmed there were no known cases of avian influenza affecting poultry or in the agricultural production system. In a statement, the Australian Competition and Consumer Commission says free-range poultry producers need to be prepared with alternative labelling and information for consumers if poultry are being housed for an extended period. The head of NATO has defended the US's latest round of strikes on Iran. American forces struck dozens of targets near the Strait of Hormuz this morning in retaliation for attacks on ships yesterday. Iran has since struck US targets in Bahrain and Kuwait. Speaking in Turkey, NATO Secretary General Mark Rutte says the American strikes were absolutely necessary.
10: Because when you have a ceasefire and Iran is basically violating the ceasefire, we've seen what happened yesterday with ships being attacked. I think it is totally crucial that the US forcefully reacts.
8: New data shows Australia is more than 112,000 homes behind its target of 1.2 million by mid-2029. 307,635 homes have been completed since the commencement of the National Housing Accord in 2024. But according to figures released today by the Australian Bureau of Statistics, 274,000 homes are needed a year to catch up. Police Horse Windsor has retired today after 20 years of service. Windsor joined South Australia Police's Mounted Operations Unit when he was 2 years old. He's contributed more than 2,000 operational hours and was deployed on nearly 400 operations. Windsor will spend his retirement grazing green paddocks in Langhorne Creek, southeast of Adelaide. Turning to sports, Switzerland and Argentina have secured the last spots in the quarterfinals of the FIFA World Cup. Switzerland advanced after beating Colombia on penalties this morning, while Argentina defeated Egypt 3-2. They'll face each other in the quarters on Sunday. On Friday, France will face Morocco. On Saturday, Spain will take on Belgium. And on Sunday, Norway will play England. And in tennis, Aussies Storm Hunter and Mark Polmans are through to the final of the mixed doubles at Wimbledon after a two-set win.
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5: It's time to find out whether Rainbow Community is making a mark in sport. 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

0: Yes, you are. Good evening. It's great to have your company once again on Joy's Home of Inclusive Sport. I'm your host, Jax, and I'm live in the Joy Sport Studio here at the stunning Victorian Pride Centre in St Kilda in Melbourne, Australia. Well, each week on the show, if you've not heard it before, I bring you an hour of positivity in sport, showcasing where you are welcome. The aim is for you to get your sporting game on and enjoy all the benefits of sport, from connecting, community, coffees, and even a career. Well, this week on the show, after 6:30, we'll welcome two members of the Melbourne Argonauts, Australia's first rainbow rowing club, to the Joy Sports Studio. President Alan Tran and fellow rower Sam B will be talking about all the opportunities in rowing for you, including para rowing, being coached by an Olympian, which position in the boat is the right one for you. Before then, we chat with David Safina, our 2026 FIFA World Cup correspondent. He's in the States covering the Socceroos games. He's been to Vancouver, Seattle, San Francisco, and Dallas, Texas. We'll have a recap of the knockout match against Egypt in Dallas, where sadly Australia was, well, knocked out in the round of 32 on penalties after a one-all draw. Well, it was an incredible run and fantastic to see so many people coming together at all the watch parties across Australia. Well, the Socceroos are out, but the World Cup continues with a round of 8, the final match on the 19th of July. And put this in your diary, the halftime entertainment features Madonna at the New York Jersey Stadium. The Queen of Pop will appear with Shakira and BTS in a performance curated by Coldplay's Chris Martin. Well, that is going to be absolutely phenomenal. But before we chat with our Game On guests, a shout out to everyone involved at the annual AFL Men's Pride Game. Last Friday, the match was between the Sydney Swans, and it's been every year since 2015. The game was played at the Swans' home ground, the SCG, and this year it was a new Pride opponent, the Western Bulldogs, and talk about visibility. It was so well done. The Western Bulldogs players, including Captain Marcus Bontempelli, the Bont, wore T-shirts during the televised warm-up with the words "Footy is for everyone" on the front with rainbow colours. The word Pride was emblazoned on the LED signage right around the ground across three levels. Even the sponsors had LED signage lit up. And it's also visibility across the televised broadcast, which I thought was a really great improvement this year on Channel 7, with the commentators mentioning the purpose of the round at the outset. It was good to see the Sydney Swans players wearing rainbow coloured socks, both teams running through the banner together at the start of the match. The words displayed, "Everyone is welcome at the football," which again was televised. So really great to see more visibility this year for the men's Pride game. And last week, Sydney Swans CEO Matthew Pavlidge was a guest on Game On, and he shared what the Pride game means to him. Let's have a listen.
1: What does it mean to me? Well, I think the most important thing is, having grown up with footy for a long time and knowing just how important it is our community for everybody and making sure that everyone feels safe and included and welcome. And I think it really highlights or it epitomises that at its best when we're making the Pride community feel very welcome. For me, it's a bit of a full circle moment, believe it or not, because back all the way back in 2015, I was a player for opposing side Fremantle when we played a pre-season game, and the Swans were toying with the idea of an annual Pride match, and they decided to pick a game against Fremantle at Drummoyne Oval back in 2015, which I played in, and was the first sort of taste of trialing this inclusive idea about the Pride community, and it's grown in fantastic ways since then. So to now be sort of heading up the Swans as CEO and leading it through a week of education, a week of celebration, a week of inclusion is wonderful to see.
0: That was Matthew Pavlidge, Sydney Swans CEO, reflecting on the significance of the annual AFL Men's Pride Game. And you can hear the full interview, which is on the Game On podcast page. Well, we're kicking off the show today with some LGBTQI+ inclusive sport news. So another exciting development in men's footy was the Barossa District Football Club's first men's Pride game, spearheaded by Lee Ryswick. So in March this year, the Barossa District star chose to make his sexual orientation public, becoming the first openly gay player, past or present. Lee was added to the Brisbane Lions senior squad back in 2005, making his AFL debut for the Lions round 11 against Fremantle. He then moved to South Australia, and he's now playing with the Barossa Light and Gawler Football Association in his 40s. So he's still dominating the competition. And to celebrate diversity in sport, the first Pride match in BLG history was played this month when Lee's club, the Barossa District Bulldogs, played the Tanunda Magpies. So that was played across the A grade, B grade and the women's game with an education session facilitated by Pride Cup. So congratulations on everyone supporting such a pioneer initiative in local footy. And it's really amazing that Lee's such an incredible advocate with the community. Moving into more news, the gay games, well, they've been and gone. So the baton was handed over in Valencia, Spain, to the team at the Gay Games Perth. So you can book dates in your diary, 9th to the 16th of March 2030, 36 sports, 6 cultural events. This is a global celebration of diversity and in community, but you don't have to wait too long to get involved in an incredible tournament. The Rainbow Games New Zealand are back, 29th of October to the 1st of November in Auckland, 16 sports, including Emerald City Kickball. So registrations are open, Rainbow Games NZ. And just to close, another exciting announcement. For the first time, the Melbourne Chargers, Melbourne's inclusive rugby team, is fielding a women's team in the Bingham Cup. So they've got 4 teams heading up to Brisbane, the event hosted by the Brisbane Hustlers. Congratulations to everyone for making a great idea a reality. For the first time, we can cheer on a Chargers team in the Amanda Mark Cup celebration, inclusive rugby right across the tournament and showcasing what Melbourne can do. So that's 100 players from Melbourne heading up to Brisbane and taking part for the first time, First Nations Lorikeets Rugby Club co-founders Dylan Hoskins and James Saunders are leading a rugby team made up of mob based across the country to the 2026 Bingham Cup. So that's happening in Brisbane this year, and it's a reminder, of course, this week is DAYDOC Week. It's an opportunity for Australians to learn about First Nations cultures and histories and participate in celebrations of the oldest continuous living cultures on earth. Well, that's it for inclusive news today. If you've been watching the FIFA World Cup, why don't you send me a text or an email, 0427JOY949, onair@joy.org.au. Let me know, what is the highlight of the cup for you? What have you loved? What have you not liked so much? What would you like to see some more of? What's your favourite moment? Definitely for me, it's those Norwegians rowing, which we'll be talking about a bit later in the show when we welcome the Melbourne Argonauts to the show. I'll be right back.
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1: Welcome back. You're listening to Game On with Jackson. As we do each week, we celebrate inclusion, pride, community, and the power of sport to bring people together. And the FIFA Men's World Cup, which started on the 11th of June, runs until the final match on July the 19th. There are 104 matches, and we're down to the final eight. And our Game On sports correspondent has been covering the Socceroos games in Vancouver, Seattle, San Francisco, and Dallas, Texas. Welcome to Game On, David Safina. How are you?
2: Hello, Jackie, from, I would love to say, sunny Boston, but it's not, it's anything but, it's actually raining and pouring down here. But hello, and boy, it's been a big week in football.
1: Absolutely. A wild ride. If we could start with the Australia's national team. Now, had they beaten Egypt, you wouldn't be in Provincetown where you are at the moment. You'd be in Atlanta watching Messi take on the Socceroos. But how is Provincetown? Because I know you're keen to make America gay again.
2: Look, it has been phenomenal here. It's this small town that's just off the coast of Boston. It just comes alive with the rainbow flags, and it's been an awesome atmosphere, and there's been so many people going to the bars watching the game, and there have been two amazing games that we've had with the host nations, with both Mexico playing and also Team USA, and then today with Argentina and Egypt, as well as the Colombia game as well. So there's been so much happening and so much controversy as well. Can't wait to get stuck into it with you.
1: So much controversy. It's almost as if the Socceroos' performance has paled into insignificance now with what's been happening over the last couple of days. But let's focus on that. Of course, controversy abounds. The coach's decisions, choice of goalkeeper, penalty takers, very controversial. Could have been a historic win, wasn't. What is your take on veteran Matt Ryan replacing Patrick Beach, Lucas Harrington and Harry Suter taking the penalty?
2: Yeah, look, I think Popper got it wrong on this occasion. I think he would happily admit that. Yeah, to get a goalkeeper, look, Matt Ryan, he's the skipper. And you could just see, like, Australia played so well up until that point, but it's almost like he played a keeper that was just sitting cold on the bench. But I understand that Matt Ryan is the captain, and he's, you know, he's got the, we like to say in cricket terms, runs on the board or goals in the net, just with taking penalty shootouts, he's done very well in them. But Beach was the guy that he chose for the entire tournament, and to him, I know he must have been gutted to be replaced. Having Harry start the penalty shootout, I just thought, like, why wasn't it Jackson Irvine's? Why wasn't Jackson the one to start off? He's the vice captain. They've put in two defenders in to try and get penalty kicks. And I actually watched the footage back, Jackie, from what I recorded at the game. And you can see the fear in the eyes of the two people that have missed those goals. I guess the good thing overall, though, what we can take from it is that they really, they did so well. So this whole World Cup, yes, there were some mistakes at the end, but we were out of it. Sometimes penalty shootouts, you just need a bit of luck to go on your side. And from what the two kicks that we missed, it wasn't that the goalkeeper stopped them. It was actually that we missed the goal. They hit the crossbar. So I think there's a lot to take from that. And they're going to be stronger for the next World Cup, that's for sure. But it does burn seeing not the green and gold playing Argentina today. And boy, what a game that was as well against Egypt.
1: That's right. Now, of course, Socceroos can look forward to the Asian Cup in 6 months, but let's hear from Vice-Captain Jackson Irvine about what he had to say in a post-match interview.
3: Penalties is a cruel way to lose. Anybody who's got the confidence to step up and take that ball after 120 minutes takes a big heart, and I hope they, you know, everyone stays behind them and they get all the support. We've said from the beginning that we're a champion team. That's our strength. Our strength is in the team. We're a unit. We do everything together. So we win together, we lose together.
1: Brilliant words from the vice-captain there. So looking forward to what the Socceroos can do for Australia moving forward. Now, talking more controversy, let's chat USA and Belgium. Belgium scored the fastest goal in this World Cup. 10 minutes they got their goal. I wonder whether it was the lead-up to the game. Can you give us the background to the controversy of this game, David?
2: Yeah, well, first of all is that we had a player that was red-carded, and FIFA sensationally overturned the red card and it was able to play. And then it came to light that it was Donald Trump giving a call to FIFA, FIFA boss, and had the player magically able to play. And his penalty was going to be, if he has another infraction, then he would have two penalties. But I've never seen this before. Craig Foster was very vocal about it as well. That's just not football. And also the American people, just, they actually didn't want the USA to win. They're very proud people. They were just as disgusted as the rest of the football community as well. So actually watching that game in the bars with the Americans, there was a lot of them that were going for Belgium. They wanted Belgium to win because they wanted football to win, because what they saw was blatant cheating. What's your thoughts on it, Jackie, from someone that's outsider looking in?
1: It was disgusting. It was crushing. It was disappointing, because up to that point, everyone was really impressed with America. I thought we had a great game against the Socceroos. But let's hear what the Norway coach had to say about the decision.
4: And I think that's a big mistake by FIFA. What about the next red card? What happens then? Is there going to be some committee somewhere that is going to take that card away? So it's a bad decision that will hurt the World Cup. And I feel also sorry for the United States, because if they win, it will always be that will hang in the balance of it. Not good for the sport, bad decision by FIFA.
1: There you go. Head coach Norway, Ståle Solbakken, summing up what the general feel is right across the sport. President Donald Trump said he called FIFA President Gianni Infantino to review the red card given to the US men's soccer striker Florian Balogun. Yeah, and then, of course, UEFA has also issued a scathing response saying that FIFA had crossed the line, which, of course, it was already crossed with the hydration breaks in air-conditioned stadiums with a covered roof. Do you think that Gianni Infantino will have to resign based on this?
2: Look, I think if he has any ounce of integrity, he would. But from what I've seen from FIFA and over the years, I just think that he's just going to take that in his stride. And it's sad to say, like, the actual game, like, yeah, in terms of how this World Cup's been perceived, up until this point, it's been a fabulous World Cup. There's been so much unity involved. No one's been talking about politics. And then all of a sudden, you've got Donald Trump getting involved. And it just makes a really poor taste in everyone's mouth, knowing that the Team USA, even if they were to win, they were going to have this asterisk against them for something that's got nothing to really do with them. They didn't ask Donald Trump to do this, and all of a sudden he's got his put his two cents in and made this happen. And I feel like that it actually lost a lot of the support from the people for the game itself. And there's this huge thing laying over FIFA's head at the moment about the integrity of the game. And if you look at today's game as well, where Argentina's played Egypt, there's massive scandals saying that, you know, that Egypt were hard done by and that there might be a fix. You know, it's hard to ignore just because of, we know that the FIFA has been surrounded by corruption in the past, especially with the Qatar World Cup. So it just doesn't help the cause again. I think moving forward, I hope to see that something is done about this, but I'm not holding my breath.
1: Let's hear from Donald Trump when he was a question about what had actually happened. Taking into account that to reach FIFA level as a referee, it typically takes 10, 15 years, and you need to officiate well over 1,000 games.
5: But all I did, I asked for a review because I didn't think it was a foul. And, you know, again, I'm good at this stuff. I didn't think it was a foul. So I saw the play, and I'm a person that loves sports and was a good athlete. And he gave him a red card. I didn't know what that meant. I didn't think it meant much. Then I started hearing that means you can't play in the next game, at least in the next game. But when they take your best player, or just about, they have some great players, but, and they say you can't play, that's very unfair.
1: There you go. A man that has won golf club championships on the courses he owns. So, yes. Now, of course, poetic justice. America didn't win. It was a sensational game. Belgium really stepped up, which was awesome. Can we talk about who is left? And what are your thoughts on who is going to win?
2: Yeah, well, we've got 8 teams left, and boy, we've got some ripper games coming up. I think personally, the dark horse of this whole competition is Norway. I saw them play one of the best games of football I've seen in a very long time against Brazil. They totally outplayed them defensively, and that their striker is just so good. He's scored in every match that he's played, and they just seem to be doing the right things at the right time. France is also in it, and France hasn't put a foot wrong either. Argentina, they've been a bit shaky. Kate Laverde really pushed them in the round of 16, and now, sorry, in the round 32, and now in the round of 16, you've had Egypt really push them too. So there seems to be a real reliance on Messi performing in order to get ahead. And then you've got on the other side, you've got some wild cards too with Switzerland. They've been the quiet achievers of this World Cup as well. I've got to see them play in San Diego, and they were impressive in that warm-up game against the Socceroos. They drew 1-1, but they could easily come through with the goods too. Belgium were exciting against the USA. So we've got some really great teams still in the mix. Do you have a team that you think are going to win?
1: I really think it's going to be a tough one. I think I'll be between Argentina and France. I think that Messi is going to have some more of his Messi magic. He's been absolutely sensational, but then you can't go past Mbappe with that winning spirit captain of the French team there. But you know a team that you would think might have actually won is this one. This is the rousing response when the team touched down back home. Now, they actually didn't win the World Cup, but from the response, you would have thought they had. That's a Cape Verde. They actually played Argentina. That was touted as the match of the World Cup, a David and Goliath matchup. Can you tell us why that game was so special, David?
2: Oh, it was for a country that has 400,000 people that is so tiny compared to the other nations they're playing against. They played so well. They pushed Argentina. They really did. They, at times, I thought they were quite unlucky to not at least draw even again and push it to extra time. And it was exhilarating. Both of them played in full attack, and Messi had to be at his brilliant best in order to get him over the line. So they have been the second favourite team for every other person that's come to watch their games and their nation. They have been their second team, and everyone has been talking about them throughout every place I've been so far, from Dallas to San Diego to San Francisco to Seattle, Vancouver. Everyone's talking about Cape Verde, and they should be so proud. An amazing effort for them.
1: Yes, I think the feedback is that tourism is now skyrocketing because everybody knows where Cape Verde actually is on the map. And, you know, congratulations to their 40-year-old goalkeeper Vezina, who was an electrician and only turned professional aged 25. He had 8 saves against Argentina, 7 saves in a historic clean sheet against Spain, and 3 saves against Saudi Arabia. And he's now got 20 million followers. Well, David, thank you so much for joining us on the show again tonight. How will you be spending the rest of your time in the States?
2: Thanks for having me, Jack. It's been an amazing tournament. I'm actually going to be heading up to Washington State tomorrow, so I will be in the Seattle region. Yeah, I'll probably be able to see and speak to you guys for the last bit of the tournament, with the semi-finals leading into the final next week. Yeah, so I'll be up based there and in Los Angeles as well. So, yeah, be able to give you a bit more insight into, this last week of the competition. And we've got some amazing games ahead. So bring it on.
1: Are you still wearing your green and gold top?
2: I definitely am. I'm actually at dinner at the moment, and I am wearing my green and gold. And boy, it's been wonderful to support the Socceroos, and it's a great conversation starter here actually as well. Everyone loves the Aussie accent and the jumper. It's such a good one.
1: Aussie, Aussie, Aussie.
2: Oi, oi, oi.
1: There you go. Well, that was David Savina, sports journalist, right there in the thick of the action at the FIFA World Cup 2026. And now in Provincetown, starting his gaycation. Well, stick around. There's more Game On coming up, because next up we head to the water for an awesome chat.
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0: Welcome back to Game On and Joy 94.9, where we celebrate the clubs, people and communities making sport more inclusive for everyone. And today, we're shining a spotlight on the Melbourne Argonauts, one of Australia's largest and most welcoming LGBTQIA+ rowing clubs. Whether you're an experienced rower or have never set foot in a boat before, well, the Argonauts are all about community fitness and having fun on the water. And joining us in the Joy 94.9 Sports Studio are Melbourne Argonauts President Alan Tran and club rower Sam B. Welcome to the show. How are you?
1: Hi, thank you so much for having us.
2: Hello, what a great intro.
1: Yeah, I can't believe how many good things about our club can be said all at once. That was crazy.
2: I love that.
0: Great to have you here. So looking forward to chatting about what makes the club so special, how beginners can get involved, the social and competitive sides of rowing, why inclusive sporting clubs play such an important role in building confidence, friendships and belonging, and also which position in the boat is the best for you. And if anybody's got any questions, you can send them in 0427JOY949 and onair@joy.org.au. And Alan and Sam, more than happy to answer them, I'm sure.
1: Absolutely
2: yes.
0: Fantastic. Now, Alan, for listeners and Sam, who may not have heard of the Melbourne Argonauts before, can tell us about how the club started and what is an Argonaut?
1: I would love to tell you how the club started. So I've been a Melbourne Argonaut for just coming up on 3 years now, I think. And the club's been around for 25 years, is it, Alan?
2: 25 years this year. Absolutely.
1: So I haven't been around for that full 25 years, but I can say the 3 years that I have spent there have been absolutely fantastic so far. Melbourne Argonauts is all about, like you said at the start, like building a community for people to come, learn how to row, come and use their skills again for the first time in many, many years, like me. And we're all about, you know, community, building friendships, building relationships sometimes, and, you know, taking as good a care of our boats as we possibly can, whilst also spending a lot of time on beautiful Albert Park Lake.
2: Yeah, we play a really fantastic role in the rowing community as well. So, of course, the rowing community has been around for hundreds of years. Clubs have been around for 150 years, I think, out in the regionals and even in Metro Melbourne. But the Argonauts, like you say, are a queer rowing club, which is a really unique proposition.
1: Yeah, that's true.
2: Really fantastic point of difference for us, but, of course, a point of difference for our members and a nice safe space for us to learn rowing, like me, or in Sam's case, return to rowing. And we're, you know, just as competitive as other clubs, but what makes us different, what the secret sauce is really just about the community. We're really friendly. Of course, we love to win, but equally we support each other when we don't win, and we support each other all the way along the journey as well. So all trainings, you know, we're waking up at 5 a.m. in the morning.
1: Yeah, it's really joyous.
2: Yep, I'm sure. Picking up Sam in the morning.
1: That's right, yeah.
2: We're bleary-eyed, rolling down to the lake. So that's a great time where you really need the support and the friendship to really carry you through. But, of course, at regattas as well. So I'm looking at pictures of the club, and we go out to regional Victoria, we row on the Yarra, we row everywhere, and just that support, that sense of community, it carries through everything we do.
0: You're a very organised club, which I'd imagine if you're going to be getting up at 5 o'clock in the morning, I'd imagine you've got to be very organised. Can you talk us through the week? Because actually, if anybody wants to check out when Sam and Alan row, you can check out the Instagram, but can you talk us through from Monday to Sunday? How does it go?
1: Yeah, absolutely. So we have rowing at all different levels across the week. So we start off Monday afternoons. We do social rowing. So that's anyone and everyone can come down and spend some time on the lake on Monday afternoon. We then often go out to the pub afterwards for a pint and a palmer. That's probably one of the more attractive parts of Monday night rowing.
2: Oh my God, yes.
1: A lot of us then back it up on Tuesday mornings. We go out at 5:40 in the morning on Tuesdays to do competition squad. So that's our more senior, more advanced rowers. And then Wednesday morning, our dev squad go out on the water at the same time. Thursday mornings, we're back again. We sort of spend this time training for our regattas or putting together squads for upcoming races. And then Saturday, we're back out on the water again in a social context. And then we go out for coffee. So we always make time for those social connections before and after rowing as well.
2: So in those mornings, you do get used to them, I swear.
1: You really do. Were
0: you morning people before you started rowing?
1: Well, I did rowing in high school, so I kind of got a taste for it then. But no, I would say overall, not a morning person personally.
2: And I would say I am a morning person, but it's one thing to be up at 5 a.m. and in your own bed. It's a whole different thing to be jumping into a boat on the water out in the cold.
1: Yeah,
2: so, yes, it does. You do get adjusted, though, and it is really rewarding being out there. And, of course, you get to socialize in the morning even before work has started. It's a really fantastic.
0: Well, you definitely roam a gorgeous part of town, Alt Park Lake. So I do the Alt Park Park Run on a Saturday morning. I noticed you very kindly wait until all the runners have
1: we
0: run past. Yeah, so we start running at 8 o'clock. I think you get the boats out at 8:15. I would probably be running past probably about 8:20. anyway, but you're all ready to go. And then you head off for breakfast afterwards on a Saturday morning.
1: We do, yeah. We try to check out a couple of different cafes around the area from time to time. But yeah, it's probably one of our biggest attended events is Saturday morning coffee for sure.
2: Absolutely. Draw card of coffee, draw card of rowing at a reasonable hour, 8 a.m. rather than 5:40 in the sunlight as well. And like you say, a beautiful location. And look, those park runners are so friendly to us. They say thank you when we're waiting and they wave and they've got music going. It's such a great vibe down at the lake on a Saturday morning.
1: Yeah, it really is.
0: Now, what I'm also really liking is for people who are wondering about, am I going to be any good at this? How do I learn how to row? You've got an Olympian training.
2: Oh, we do, yes.
0: Tell us about that. Oh, how did that happen?
2: Absolutely, yes. Matt Ryan, Olympian, silver Olympian, went to Rio, went to Beijing. What an incredible asset to the club.
1: Fantastic.
2: So he's been a star in the club. He's really revitalized the coaching. He's come in as an external coach off the back of some funding that we received from the local council, and he's helping our coaches learn new tricks, learn new tips, and teach us different ways of rowing, actually. So lots of drills in the boat, and a very loving, comfortable way as well. So he's been fantastic addition to the club lately.
1: Yeah, it's been so nice to have someone come in from the outside and help coach us. Like someone who's been rowing for a really long time, like it was really nice to be able to find out that I can still learn new things, which is really cool. So it's been, a great thing for the club.
2: Yeah, and a big loop back, actually, because his first paid gig in Melbourne actually was with the Argonauts, I found out when I first met him. Yeah.
1: That's so great.
2: Yeah.
0: Well, he certainly loves his rowing because he took a break from international competition and during this period set a 24-hour tandem world record on the Concept 2 rowing machine, Ergo. The pair covered nearly 400,000 kilometres.
2: Wow, that explains why he's making us jump on the ergos a lot in the mornings.
1: Goodness.
2: Yeah, the first thing we do at 5:40, jump on the ergos, 5 minutes, 10 minutes of a bit of training on the ergs, and then right onto the water.
0: Now, I've got a couple of questions that have come in. This one's from Kelly from Preston. Why do you row backwards?
1: Oh, my goodness. You know, I've never actually thought about why we row backwards. I guess that's how they made the boats. We just never questioned it.
2: Goodness I've never
1: me.
2: Questioned it, actually.
1: Yeah.
2: It is quite an interesting proposition because you never can really see who's behind you, of course, and that's the person that you want to be chasing when you're rowing. They're the ones that you want to be beating, but you do see the people that you are ahead of, so that can be quite exhilarating as well.
0: And as somebody else has asked here, Olivia from Thornbury, why are you called the Argonauts? What's an Argonaut?
2: Oh, that's actually a really interesting question. We've been diving into the archives lately.
1: We have.
2: Yes, yes, yes. And actually, I don't remember the other names, but it was all taken onto a vote on a train on the way to Geelong. So the club was founded 2001, 25 years ago, and the founders gathered a bunch of people. I don't know why they were on the train to Geelong. We've got to find that out.
1: That's a good point.
2: They took a vote, and the Argonauts won. So it's a fantastic name, reflective of Greek mythology, and one that we very proudly wear on our chests and on our backs as we row.
1: The Argonauts are famously rowers also, so, I suppose there's that too.
2: Yeah, true.
1: Yeah.
2: Glad we didn't end up being called the Vikings.
1: No, or something like that. Yeah, that'd be a bit
0: which
1: odd.
0: Wouldn't be a bad thing because, of course, Vikings do row.
2: Yes, they do. Yeah. But
0: and
2: I like the Argonauts.
0: And we've been seeing a lot of rowing with, if you've been watching the FIFA World Cup.
1: I have, yes. The Norway team, yes, they famously row in their seats. They look fantastic. Good posture.
0: There is actually a song out at the moment that's gone to number one in hip-hop music. So, actually, I might play that now. So, there was one song, a dance track that was inspired by one of the players getting a red card called Red Card.
1: Of course.
0: And that was given to a player. And now this is called Row. It's number one in Norway on the hip hop charts by a musician. This is Vo. So we'll be coming right back. We're speaking with Alan, the president of the Melbourne Argonauts, and Sam, a fellow rower, Australia's first LGBTQ+ rowing club and one of only a handful of independent rowing clubs in the world for the rainbow community. We'll be talking about their journey in rowing and also there's some para rowing and a learn to row classes coming up. But you can enjoy this track thanks to the FIFA World Cup and maybe you might want to do this in the boat.
1: Can't wait.
0: Yeah.

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0: You're on Game On. You're with Jax until 7 o'clock tonight. And then the AFL guys jump in the studio to talk about footy. I'm joined in the studio by Alan Tran, president of the Melbourne Argonauts, and club rower Sam B. And we've been enjoying that track. It's a good one, wasn't it?
1: Yes, very much
2: You're
1: so.
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0: If you didn't already know. Now, what I'd love to know is your journey in rowing. Were you always sporty morning people?
1: Not really. Like, I mean, I can tell my story, but so I did rowing in a very highly competitive environment in high school back in the day, and wasn't huge fan of it at the time, I'm going to be honest, but I was, you know, okay at it, and was really encouraged to keep going when I finished school and I was in university. I just found that the stress of it and everything was just a bit much, and so I took a very reasonable 15-year break, as you do, and was encouraged to come down to the Argonauts one day to give it another go, and found it to be such a fantastic community and a place to, get back into it, hone my skills and start to dip my toe in the waters, as it were, in competing again.
3: That was one of our coaches as well that moved you down.
1: Yeah, I couldn't believe it.
0: And what about you, Alan? So you're the new club president.
3: Yes.
0: How did you get involved in rowing? And as the club president, what's your platform? What direction are you looking to take the club to?
3: Oh, that's
0: being
3: such
0: the 25th
3: a
0: year.
3: A big year,
0: and you have a massive gala event coming up too.
3: Absolutely.
0: With some people that you were going to give us an exclusive here on Game On that are going to be part of that event.
3: That's right. Should I reveal all now?
0: Well, it's up to you.
3: Well, of course, for those in the club and for listeners out there, we've got our patron coming along, and our patron is the Honourable Michael Kirby, who's going to come join us on our 25th anniversary gala event.
1: So exciting.
3: And as of today, I have found out that the local member, Nina Taylor,
1: stop it,
3: will be there as well.
1: That's so exciting.
3: She's confirmed her attendance today.
1: Fantastic.
0: Nina is such a fantastic supporter of the rainbow community, I would definitely have to
3: Absolutely.
0: Say.
3: Absolutely. And I'm expecting her to be as fabulous as ever at the event as well.
1: Wonderful.
3: Yep.
0: Is there a dress code?
3: The theme is Queer Forever. So it's Come As You Are. And so we're very excited to see what people come dressed as.
1: Amazing.
3: Yes. And so Sam
1: I'm finding out this live on air.
3: And so was the club, actually. Only about a few people, a handful
1: Incredible.
3: Of people know.
0: And so your platform as president?
3: Oh, platform as president. Well, I guess it goes back to that first question of my experience. So I sort of had that classic boy meets boy, boy breaks up with boy, boy wants to find a community, and he finds one in the Argonauts. Aww. And I think that's my platform to really enable other people to have that exact same experience. I actually have met my current partner through the club, Andrew, and I know that others have as well. But of course, I've made some really wonderful friends through the club as well. So I just want everyone to have that same experience as I did.
0: And enjoy.
1: It's definitely really obvious since Alan took over. It's been such a great community and just like a really wonderful place to be as well.
3: Oh, I'm blushing.
0: He's blushing. Another question's come in. Emma from South Yarra. I didn't go to a private school. Do you have to have gone to a private school to do rowing?
1: Absolutely not. No, not at all. People come to us who've never set foot in a boat ever, and they are superstars. Like, if you want to learn and you want to be good at it, you just got to put in the time and you can do it. Mm. You can come from any background.
3: And we actually have an LTR coming up, so that's an opportunity for people to learn how to row in a safe environment. We've got a four-week program starting on August 14th, Learn to Row program with the Argonauts, and the key thing here is a really supportive environment. We jump in the boats with you. You have 7 sessions. We take it all very gently. And by the end of it, we set you off on a race, but in a very loving way.
1: Oh, gentle like racing.
3: Fun. Gentle racing.
0: That sounds like fun. Okay. This is what we haven't covered. What are positions? Because there's the cox. And you can – so what sort of – how do you know where to sit?
1: So we row in a couple of different types of boats. So you can row in a boat with anywhere from 8 to 2 people or by yourself if that's what you prefer. Mm-hmm. So we've got 8s where you have 8 people, 4s and pairs and singles. So, just sweet boats, you have different sides. But other than that, there's not that much where you to choose from. You just kind of jump in the boat and get going.
3: Mm. What's your favourite, Sam?
1: Oh, look, I'm a bow side rower, which means I row on one specific side. And unlike most of the rest of the people at the club, I like to row with one oar, but most people like to row with two.
3: I like to cox, actually. I really like to tell people
1: Stop
3: off.
1: Stop it. Yeah, you know what? I had my first time coxing last year, and I have to say I have enjoyed it a little bit. There's nothing quite like yelling at men under the guise of sport. Big fan.
3: And those people face forward.
0: So who makes the ideal cox? Because you have to be quite light, I would imagine.
1: You do. Oh,
0: looks
1: well,
0: quite squishy.
1: I mean, you got to fit in the bit of the boat where the cox goes. So, yeah, that's valid.
0: And you face the rowers.
1: You do.
0: Is that a bit weird? Being it is a little too close bit. To them, the front one.
3: You put the sunglasses on, so you're not making eye contact.
1: The awkward eye contact is pretty magical, I have to say. I think a good cox is somebody who's capable of taking charge, who can listen to the rowers, listen to the boat, listen to what needs to be changed and make clear direction. Someone who likes to be in control and someone who likes to tell people what to do. You know, I don't mind it.
3: You're in charge of the safety, so of course you need to be assertive,
1: very
3: clear.
1: Very important.
3: Yep, absolutely. So
1: yeah,
3: really,
1: can't run into things.
3: You can't run into things, no. Very expensive mistake to run into things.
1: And we've got a lot of wildlife on the lake as well, so very important not to run into that either.
0: Yes. I did see one of those little coots get knocked by a it did swim into the boat. Oh, I mean, no. There's nothing that could be done. It got knocked, but it was fine. They seem to be quite durable as little ducks.
3: I love the sounds of the coxes who are trying to avoid the ducks and the swans. I have sounds of Logan. I can hear Logan, our coach, is like, quack, quack, quack, quack, quack, trying to communicate in swan.
1: Out of the way, swans.
3: Out of the way.
0: So what makes a good rower? Someone I guess you have to be a team player, don't you?
1: Absolutely. Someone who's dedicated, someone who's really keen to work in a team, who's not out for themselves, you know. They say that rowing is the ultimate team sport, and I really agree with that. It sounds a bit cheesy, but honestly, if you're listening to other people, you're listening to the boat, you're really working together to achieve a goal, I think that's really important.
3: Yeah. The absolute number one thing, or the thing that really sets you up for success, is that camaraderie between your teammate or your crewmates, actually. And so, you know, knowing people, knowing their skills, getting to really know them beyond their rowing as well actually can set you up for success on the water.
0: And also, I suppose, whether they're morning people or not, because some people don't want to be spoken to before their first coffee at 5:40 in the morning, valid. I would imagine. Yes.
3: Yeah, we've got some members actually have two coffees before they come to the club.
1: And a full breakfast. I couldn't do it personally.
3: A full shower, full breakfast. I don't know how they do that.
0: So we're speaking to Alan Tran, president of the Melbourne Argonauts, and also fellow rower Sam B. Now, inclusion is a big part of the club, obviously being an LGBTQ+ rowing club, but you've also got para rowing.
3: We do. Well, we're about to. So we're going to take this to the AGM. So the Argonauts, being the inclusive and diverse club and wanting to strive higher and more in both those spaces, we're looking to take to our AGM a new power rowing membership. That's something that's been designed in collaboration with people that have lived experience with that and who are currently rowing in the club. So we're very, very excited to take that to the AGM on behalf of the committee. And hopefully our members vote yes for that coming in August, I think it is, our AGM.
1: Exciting stuff.
3: Yeah.
0: Very exciting. I thought we might finish with some the rowing hot seat, just some quick fire questions.
1: Oh, goodness.
0: Who would you like most to share a boat with and why?
3: Ooh.
1: Is it a rowing person or anybody?
0: Anybody.
1: Oh, goodness.
3: Oh, my goodness. Actually, do you know what? Interestingly, and this is not a very fun answer, but like we've had a local MP sort of ask if they could come down and sit in a boat, and I would just love to see.
1: Oh, goodness.
3: Yeah. Just like I can imagine just, you know, you think of the typical politician in a suit and a tie.
1: Oh, fantastic.
3: And a boat. I just think that contrast is quite interesting because, like, look what I'm wearing. I'm wearing a T-shirt. And
0: so Anthony Albanese would like to sit in a boat with you.
1: Oh,
0: my God.
3: Yes, you're
0: just
3: welcome to come down,
0: Anthony. Just don't ask him who wants to shag.
1: Oh, my goodness.
3: <I'll get married. laughs>
0: What's the hardest part of rowing that beginners don't expect?
1: I think taking on criticism or taking on constructive feedback can be tough sometimes. I think starting a new sport generally is hard anyway. So, you know, not taking it too personally and that kind of thing can be really tough, especially when you're someone like me who, if you're not immediately good at something, it can be hard to keep going.
3: Actually, I was thinking about this as well. So for me, I actually joined the Argonauts thinking I would get big legs, but actually, the big arms, sorry, but actually it's a leg sport. So that's the surprise.
1: It is, it's a leg sport.
3: That's the surprise that came up very quickly. And boats have microphones as well and speakers.
0: That who's listening? The guy on the bike, the person on the bike that's cycling around the lake.
3: If you think about a boat, like it's such a long boat. So to hear the calls at the very end, you need a speaker. So that really surprised me and took me back as well.
1: So Cox has a headset and a microphone
3: just like this.
0: Meteor on the water. And what's your rowing superpower, Sam?
1: Oh, God. That's a great question. You know what? Probably telling people what to do, I would say, yeah.
3: I was going to say the same thing.
1: For you, me or for you?
3: Me.
1: Oh, I think you're much nicer than I am, though.
3: No,
0: that's
3: no,
0: why
3: no.
0: You're both in the Cox position. Peas in a pod there, you
3: that
0: two.
3: Might be it, yeah.
0: Well, thank you very much for joining us on the show tonight. Any parting words? You'll be in the water, no doubt, tomorrow morning, I'm sure.
1: We're actually in the off-season, thank goodness, because it's so dark out there at the moment. But no, I think if anyone's keen to come down, you know, give us a shout, jump on their Instagram, come say hi, come, you know, stare at us on the water. We'll talk back. You know, we love it. We love talking about rowing.
3: Absolutely. And my one, just the catch cry that we always shout out at the regattas, go Argos.
1: Go Argos.
0: Go Argos. Go Argos. Awesome. Well, if today's conversations inspired you to try something new, remember you don't need rowing experience to get started. The Melbourne Argonauts welcome people from all walks of life, whether you're looking to get fitter, meet new friends, compete, or enjoy being out on the water with a really inclusive, fun club. We'll have to come down and check it out. Well, stay with us as we wrap up the show.
4: July 14th is International Non-Binary People's Day, a day to recognise and celebrate the experiences and triumphs of the non-binary community while further campaigning for understanding and acceptance. Defined as someone that does not identify as exclusively male or female, the non-binary community is a vital part of the queer community that deserves to be celebrated for all their history and achievements. 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
0: Well, that's a wrap for today's show. A massive thank you to our wonderful guests, Alan Tran, President of Melbourne Argonauts, and fellow rower Sam B, David Safina, sports journalist, FIFA Men's World Cup update, with the Socceroos taking on Egypt this Saturday, Australian time. So it's really great to chat to him about the a review of that match and what's coming up until the July 19th. Well, the podcast will be up on the Joy website later tonight. Set game on. Next up is AFL with Chris and Brendan. Have a great sporty week. But before we head off,
5: who is getting their game on?
0: Well, the Norwegian fans at the 2026 FIFA World Cup. One of my favourite moments is the row chant by the Norwegian fans. Let's hear from Ole Fresard, the Norwegian superfan behind the viral row celebration, which you can do for real in a boat with oars with the Melbourne Argonauts.
6: My name is Ole Frøystad, and most people know me as Mr. Roro on Instagram. The rowing refers to the Vikings. Before they went to battle, they brought in their sails, they took their oars out, and rowed into shore before battle. That's exactly what our boys on the soccer field is doing. They're going to battle. It's for the team. They need the row. They need our cheering. They need our chants throughout the whole game. So it doesn't matter if we're winning, losing. We're going to back them with all the chants we have, including the row. The exact words we're saying is RU, R-O. That means row. It's so fun to see people coming together and rowing, and that it's creating unity between people. It's doing a lot more than what I could have ever imagined that it was going to be. It's crazy.
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0: about. I got something I want to talk about.
1: Fans are on the edge of their seats. It's building. It's building. It's electric at the moment.
2: Yes.
3: Here's
2: the
3: siren.
1: Arms in the air.

0: is GayFL.
1: That's right. You're listening to GayFL, a queer footy show. And these are your hosts, Brendan.
2: And I'm Chris. And thank you for joining us in our brand new time slot. It is 7 p.m. if you are not confused out there. You are on the right spot.
1: Anyone listening, you're not having a crisis. We're here early.
2: Yeah. And I just want to say, if you were tuning in hoping to hear The Open Table, I don't blame you. It's an amazing show, and we love Craig. Thank you for letting us fill your time slot. He is having a break this season. However, we have our own little piece of The Open Table here with us. We have kindly borrowed Ethan, the panelist from The Open Table. Hi, Ethan.
3: This is in The Open Table.
1: Ethan.
2: Did you get on the wrong bus?
3: What? How did I get here?
1: Ethan just belongs to the studio. He's kind of like Sophia Grace and Rosie Allen's little assistants. He just lives at Joy.
2: He comes with the time slot, but it's a very crowded studio in here tonight because Ethan's not the only one in here with us.
1: No. It is a crowded studio at 7 p.m. We're very happy to be here in Joy Studios. I don't know about you. I'm just getting over a bit of a cold. I sound a bit less nasally than normal, but that's okay.
2: We had to take a little quarter time break last week.
1: Break last week, which was great. Had a lot of oranges, had a little lemonade. We're very excited. We have a special guest here on GayFL. We want to introduce him warmly. So Reece Lee is a queer rights advocate, filmmaker, and former committee member of Essendon's LGBTQIA+ supporter group. He's got a lived experience as a queer footy fan, including witnessing exclusion and cultural barriers. Here to talk about his upcoming documentary, The Last Closet. We're very excited to have a very special guest and also a lifelong suffering Essendon supporter. Reece, welcome.
4: Thank you so much for having me.
1: You're very welcome. Thanks for being here.
2: Thank you so much.

0: for being here. And I'm going to get into a question for you very briefly, but I actually wanted to point out, because we are being flooded with SMSs already and we hadn't even opened the SMSs. So if you have a message for us or for Lee, or you want to complain and get us off air, it's 0427JOY949. And to Matt listening out there saying, welcome to the new time slot, GayFL, go Lions. Thank you, Matt.
1: Thanks, Matt.
0: And we also got one, 7 PM, GayFL, what is this madness? I mean, fair. But that's not why we're here. We're not here to talk about our SMSs.
1: What are we here to talk about?
0: I've actually forgotten. No, no, you're sitting across from me. Of course I know that we're here to talk about Reese. Now,
1: yes,
0: you have are about to release an amazing documentary called The Last Closet.
2: Yes.
0: Now, tell us about
2: it. Oh, my God. It has been years in the making. I'm really excited that it's finally going to be seen by some eyeballs. The Last Closet is, as you can imagine, considering this is GayFL and the title insinuates that it's to do with the fact that the AFL was the very last professional sporting league in the world to have a player come out as LGBTQ, a male player. And of course, it was conceived years ago when there was none. Of course, late last year, we had Mitch Brown come out as bisexual, which was incredible, former Eagles champ. So things are, you know, changing ever present. And I still had a story to tell, and I'm glad I was able to tell it. I had a pretty long story to tell, actually. I wanted to tackle the issue that is LGBTQ inclusion in AFL specifically, from a myriad of angles. You know, we've got toxic masculinity is such a big part of it. We've got how that affects, again, women's inclusion and the AFLW. And, of course, queer inclusion, trans inclusion, Indigenous inclusion. It's all under the same kind of umbrella.
1: Yeah.
2: And I just wanted to explore all of it and get to the root of what the issue is. Like, why is this, why the AFL the last one in the world?
1: Yeah, yeah.
2: Why?
1: It's a really interesting question. And I mean, you look at everything else, you know, you look at, I don't know, rugby, I don't know how that works.
2: Neither.
1: But you look
2: There's
1: at
2: a game
1: all
2: on
1: that,
2: tonight, I heard.
1: I don't know, there was a big soccer thing a couple of days ago. I don't know what it's going FIFA. On about. Something like that. FIFA. But
0: I think I know where you're going with this, because we've interviewed Ian Roberts, the former player from the NRL.
2: As have I.
0: We have in your documentary.
2: Yes.
0: And Ian is a, like, I would argue that rugby is a more masculine sport in a lot of ways. And like I would have expected it to be a much more toxically masculine sport. But in my experience, I have a casual interest in rugby league. Rugby league has always seemed even more inclusive than the AFL to me. And that was 1995 he came out.
2: Yeah, it's wild. And talking to Ian was such a great opportunity, obviously, anyone who has the opportunity to take it up, because he's just, he's an incredibly wise guy, and not wise guy as in a derogatory way. Yeah. He's very intelligent and very, has so much great lived experience. And it's just wild that, I mean, I pointed out in my doco, he came out at the same time that like the Spice Girls did. And they just celebrated 30 years since Wannabe.
1: Yeah.
2: And like how many queer players have come out in the NRL since then? None.
0: None.
2: He set the trend and then the trend went away.
1: Yeah.
2: It's just, it's so bizarre. But it's great that we have these role models to call upon. And also, as well as talking to Ian Roberts, I spoke with Andy Brennan, who was in the A-League and is currently playing, I think, still for South Melbourne in the Victorian Soccer League. Football League, sorry. But don't hold that against me. But yeah, I just, I got to talk about their experiences more prominently as people who were closeted and then came out at the top of their game. And it just was kind of eye-opening to hear that perspective. And God, I wish we were experiencing more of those stories on the AFL front.
1: And I love, and we can talk about it later, but I do love the correlation between misogyny. You have a great point in the documentary where you're talking to my Kyle Langford, who we said,
2: yes,
1: if
2: Kyle's
1: we
2: in there.
1: If we weren't KFL, we'd be Kyle's gays.
2: But he's got a lot of them. So
1: he certainly does. And he, you know, he's been a massive ally to our community, but there's a great point where you have a correlation between misogyny and homophobia. And you mentioned that the documentary has been a bit of a long time coming. Was there any point, Reese, where you kind of, was there a specific moment where you're like, I need to make this, this documentary needs to exist?
2: Honestly, it was in my mind for a while, but it was one of those things that I just thought could never be done because I've never done it before. And I don't know anyone who does make documentaries and stuff like that.
1: Yeah.
2: But I worked, still technically do, but that's a story for another radio show. I still work in content creation and online, like social media marketing. So I kind of took my skills about how to create content and how to create media and turn it into kind of a long form situation. And I just spread the word and was like, can someone help make this with me? Because I left the Purple Bombers and COVID was coming to an end and footy was coming back. And I just was a little sick of living in this fugue state where we just weren't getting any progress.
1: Yeah.
2: And despite all the work that I was doing with the Purple Bombers and all that, progress wasn't happening. Yeah. And I wanted to use this as an avenue for that.
0: That actually is a really great segue into what I wanted to ask next. You mentioned you had worked with the Purple Bombers, as have we, as you know, as members of the Purple Bombers. You've been a footy fan for a long time. And how did your own experience in football and your queer experience in football shape the story that you wanted to tell in The Last Closet?
2: Oh, I mean, I was really proud to get the opportunity to work on the committee with the Purple Bombers. And I think the first year that I was there, which was, I believe, was 2017. Whew, like, a while back now. We're all aging, it's fine. But we saw a lot of progress that year and then it just seemed to disappear. Like we were working really hard for not a whole lot of gain. And that was also the year, of course, the marriage equality postal vote. And so there was a lot of energy around that, which I also speak about in the documentary. But yeah, my experience in the group on the committee was pretty good in terms of working with the club, but at the same time it was almost like pulling teeth. Like it was, the club really wanted to show up, but they also had to be a little antsy about what they do, where they work with us, what does progress look like. And yeah, that was, I mean, all sorts of supporter groups like that, they get a little political.
1: Yeah. It's a really good point. And we're going to talk more about it in a sec. But you've picked the next song coming up. It's a bit of a collab, two queens. Do you want to throw and introduce the song we've got coming up that you picked?
2: Dare I? Oh my God.
1: Go ahead.
2: Well, this is the classic. I figured since we're listening to Madonna, we might as well go back to when Madonna and Britney made one of the bangers of 2003. This is Me Against the Music.

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1: That's right. This is Gay AFL in our brand new 7 p.m. time slot on Joy 94.9. I'm here with my lovely co-host Brendan, the semi-lovely Ethan on the panel tonight, and we have a wonderful guest in studio, Rhys Lee, who is just talking about his upcoming documentary, The Last Closet. And we wanted to ask you, Rhys, while we're talking about this, when you were putting The Last Closet together, I know it was a passion that you worked on for several years, how did you decide whose voices and what stories? What was essential to going into it?
2: Oh, the most essential at the top of the tier was absolutely queer voices. Mm. Like, there was just no way we could have another... I mean, this is a great opportunity that I was putting together to have queer voices highlighted in a conversation where they kind of are ignored. Like, something that I noticed during my time at the Purple Bombers was whenever, and remember this was like pre-COVID years, so the Pride game had been around for maybe like a couple of years at that point, so it wasn't even
1: 15
2: that.
1: 15 was the first one for premiership
2: so
1: points.
2: So it hadn't been a very addressed situation. But whenever anything to do with the LGBTQ community came up in this footy sphere, it was always the straighties talk owning the narrative, not just talking about it. They were like, I mean, I remember Chris Judd was on that Channel 9 show, one of the many, talking about trans inclusion and all that. And I'm like, why are you talking about this? Who are you to talk about this? Yeah. I don't understand.
3: Like taking up space.
2: Yes.
3: You know, maybe actually be a part of it.
2: Taking up space and filling it with uninformed rhetoric. It was just really annoying. And I can't speak for trans people myself. I'm not trans, but I know that I can provide an opportunity for people like myself and my own story and my own narrative. And so this film was a way to do that. So queer voices were absolutely the most important. And I really wanted to get fan perspective as well. And so having like people from the Hawks Pride supporter group involved in the film as well was really cool. And also because... Despite the fact that we are living in an age where facts apparently don't matter, for me, they really, really matter. Mm. And facts are kind of irrefutable. And having my friend Dr. Ryan Storr talk about, who's an LGBTQ in sport researcher, which, yes, is a real job title, he was able to speak facts and research about this issue and provide all that insight, which was really important. So people can't ignore it.
3: Yeah, I really liked what he had to say, and he was a big highlight. A lot of the information and the facts that he brought to the doco was really insightful. But from your perspective, being a filmmaker, was there any part when you're making it where your perspective changed while you're making it? Like how you felt about the way homophobia was addressed in the AFL?
2: Honestly, I was pretty pessimistic going into it. And I realized after I think the first thing we shot was my conversation with Ian Roberts and Andy Brennan.
3: Yeah.
2: And afterwards, I found myself going, maybe the narrative that would be great here is, am I turning from a pessimist to a optimist on this issue?
3: Mm.
2: Or am I too set in my ways and am I just correct?
3: Yeah.
2: Not to toot my own horn. But I found my perspective adjusting the more I got to speak to people because for so long I was kind of talking to myself here. You know what I mean? Like I was in my own head or talking with just like my own producers and I was just like, okay, do other people even feel the same way as me? Do they have other insights that I don't have myself? So once I got more of that, I did start to have an even bigger mind about it and could have a bit of growth, which I appreciated.
3: It's great,
1: And to follow up that question, actually, because you touched on it really briefly there, I was going to actually say, how do you feel about the AFL silencing queer supporters when it, or making them feel unwelcome, whether it's either a proactive silence or whether it's just, you know, how do you feel for a spectator, for someone in the fan, the lack of action that has happened at times, you know, but not so much recently, but looking back over the, you know, the decades, where do you think that leaves the fans sitting and questioning their place in the game?
2: That's a really good question. I'm not, from my own experience, I mean, I think I even say this in the doco. If I didn't, I'm sorry I cut it out. But I used to think that I couldn't really even be a footy fan because I was gay. Like, that's how bad it was. Like, as a kid, I was like, well, if I'm gay, that means I can't go to games with my dad. That means I can't watch the, like, I can't be a footy fan, because that's, you just don't see gay representation anywhere. So that's why representation matters. I'm sure people have heard that phrase a million times in their lives, but this is an example of why representation matters. And so when it comes to the AFL kind of being silent or silencing, sorry, it's just that Oprah meme popped into my head. Were you silent or silenced? In this case, both. I think queer fans are silenced, and they are also silent because they really are, I think, genuinely afraid to speak out against the church, to borrow that phrase. And it's unfortunate that the AFL, I'd still to this day, even over the years, of course, there have been progress, but to this day, I still feel as though they aren't doing enough. And a good way around that is to actually show that you give a damn about the queer supporters, and that does mean a little more than just having a pride game once a year with Sydney and whoever Sydney want. It just, and of course, I do say that, bearing in mind that I'm talking about the men's league. Of course, there was a pride round.
1: It's a good, it's a good point to make.
3: That,
2: why is it so much easier for the women's league to do a pride round than the men's league? Well, toxic masculinity, misogyny in sport, all this stuff comes into it. And yeah, it's just yet another example of the AFL not stepping up enough. I'm sure they think they're doing something, and they are doing something, but
1: I do want to say, and this isn't a question, it's improving. It's just sometimes like turning a ship.
3: What's that, Rome? I don't know. I didn't study history.
1: Rome wasn't built in a day.
3: Oh, that's right. That's right. One thing you touched on, Reese, and I love to sort of alliterate, and I had a similar experience to you where I was in the Essendon cheer squad as a kid. I grew up watching footy family, that sort of stuff. And when I was a teenager, I had some self-exclusion, and it's because I didn't feel safe. I didn't feel like I belonged in the footy world until about, you know, nearly a decade ago. And it's interesting. I feel like we as queer supporters, we all have that same sort of similar experience. And I guess psychologically, like, do you think it has an impact on us feeling like we don't belong in something we really enjoy and are passionate about?
2: Absolutely. Yeah. I mean, it is basically like a, in my opinion, it's a microcosm of the greater world out there. It's a reflection of the greater world out there. We, as a community, are otherized. We are made to feel less than, still to this day. So it's just yet another example in our world and in our community where we aren't given the space to breathe and be accepted. And the hope I have for this doco is, honestly, I just want queer footy fans to know that they aren't taking up space where they don't belong, and we all friggin' belong.
3: Absolutely. I always say we belong just as much as any Tom, Dick and Harry at the footy. We pay just as much for our memberships. We're Essendon fans. We're long suffering. We deserve to be there and be miserable just as much as everyone else does. So,
1: damn right we do.
3: Damn right we do.
2: Although, if James Hurd becomes coach, I will not be attending any games in
1: the that is a topic for a whole different episode. If you want to hear us giving our thoughts on Essendon, just refer to any episode we've done this season.
3: That is not different from yours.
1: That is definitely something that we have covered to death. Unfortunately, and we will continue to. I actually want to say as well, and it's really interesting hearing your experience about the self-exclusion. This isn't a question. We're actually going to go to a break in a moment. But the longer we do gay AFL, one thing that we learn time and time again is that there is a large amount of queer and trans people and people who are somewhere on the rainbow spectrum that we celebrate that will self-exclude for various reasons. It's not an experience that I have had, but it's something that has been told to me time and time again from yourself, from Brendan, and from a lot of people in our lives. But with that, what we learn the longer we do this show is that queer people love footy, and they are involved in footy. They watch footy, they play footy, they coach footy, they commentate on the radio on footy. Like, you know, there's lots of things that, you know, our community should be welcome at the footy, because football truly is for everyone. And we are going to deep dive back into that more right after this.
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1: That's right. It's GayFL with Brendan and Chris. And that was Madonna, A Jump. We're in a bit of a Madonna moment. Confessions 2's come out. I'm enjoying it. I need to really sit down and listen to the lyrics. But unfortunately, anyone listening, we're not here to talk about Madonna. We're here to talk about footy. So, and I just want to shout out as well. I got a text from one of our lovely friends, Matt. As a line supporter, I love going to the game by myself. I haven't had any problems being gay, but I do understand that AFL needs more support to our community. Thank you, Matt. That's a really good point. And also, you're a Brisbane supporter. Everyone loves you. So,
2: yeah. Good on you. When we're going to let... Actually, I believe he's a long-suffering Fitzroy supporter.
1: He sure is. Now gone up to Brisbane,
2: actually. Sorry, Matt, I do want to acknowledge
1: Sorry,
2: that.
1: Sorry, Matt, if we took away your credit.
2: I do know that. If you want to text in and ask a question or add a comment, it's 0427 569 949, and Matt's text actually leads really lovely into what we were going to next, and we touched on it in the last break as well. So we're talking about footy, we're talking about inclusion, we're talking with Reece Lee, filmmaker of The Last Closet. Now, if we're talking about, I want to bring this down to queer inclusion. Mm. So queer, trans, the rainbow community inclusion. Obviously, this applies to people of different races and different beliefs and everything as well. But we're going to talk about the queer community because this is a queer footy show. What do you think real inclusion looks like? So, and I want to talk about the M specifically because the W do this amazingly. Yeah. And we don't need to harp on, we always harp on about how amazing the W is. But from a male football league perspective, what do you think real inclusion looks like?
3: It honestly, to me, it looks like a place where the majority rules, and in this case, in our favor, where it is an extremely rare event to come across someone in the AFL space who is anti-LGBTQ. Mm. Like, that is what real inclusion is that it is a place where we belong and everyone knows it.
1: Yeah.
3: But the thing is, apparently, we don't all know it. And a little too much of the community, particularly within the AFL in clubs and with the AFL itself as an organization, and particularly in the media, because those are the places we hear a lot of things and see a lot of things.
1: Yeah.
3: Look, I'm no fan of Kane Corns, but can a woman do what he does and get away with what he gets away with? I'll be on next week. We can talk about
1: well,
3: that.
1: Well, I mean, Curry just needs to breathe and people are like, you know what
3: I
1: mean?
3: Like, oh, yeah. Look at what happened with Kate McCartney. Literally last week, she just had an opinion. And
2: I've actually been told, and I'm not going to say who told me this because it was a female in the media, and it was from a young woman, that Kane Corns is apparently amazing and it's all a shtick. So I found that really interesting to learn
3: about. I believe that, absolutely. Rage baiting is all the rage.
1: Exactly. One thing I really enjoyed from the doco as well, Reece, apart from all of it, but you had a really good point, and this is something we've talked about, and we've talked about it with a lot of our guests, but you made a really good point. And this isn't a question, but I just want to compliment it, where you wish the treatment of homophobia in AFL specifically wasn't so much as reactionary. Like, instead of somebody being homophobic and them sending them to do an E-module, let's do like any other employer, because at the end of the day, yes, it's footy, we love it, it's an amazing sport, but it is a workplace.
3: Yes.
1: Everyone should feel safe. And I think instead of doing a reactionary module, I think that would be, you know, but I digress. But one thing I wanted to ask you, I know the documentary was something that you've been working on for a while, and we know we've had the amazing Mitch Brown came out last year as bisexual. We had Lee Ryswick come out this year as gay, two AFL players. I know it's a huge question, but as a supporter, as clearly someone passionate about AFL, what do you think it would take for a current player to come out visibly as a part of our lovely rainbow community?
3: Well, as I just said, as we just mentioned, actual inclusion is the first step, the genuine inclusion, and that being that everyone understands that this is a place where everyone belongs. I think that is the most important thing. I also think so much of it will be so the way it's always done, in that someone does need to break the mold.
1: Yeah.
3: And someone does need to be, and I hate that I'm using this term, but the guinea pig. Someone, we need to be able to see someone do this and see how everyone treats it to know where we go wrong.
2: That's a really good point.
3: Yeah, it's it's obviously not ideal, but it's how I see it happening because I just think with other evidence to support this, when you look at Ian Roberts and when you look at someone like Josh Cavallo in the A-League, it's articles get written saying this person experienced all this abuse. This person who's queer is tackling, inclusion issues with a pride game and all the sponsorships they might get. Although back in the day, I don't think Ian Roberts got sponsorships for being queer like Josh Cavallo did. But I digress. But it's just a matter of people really getting to understand that this is happening and maybe a big reason why it's not is because we're all too scared and no one wants to be the one.
1: The first, yeah. And I just want to mention as well, quickly as well, like we're specifically talking about the AFL men's side. Like I think we all can say in this room that the AFLW does amazing things for inclusion and every single player who is their authentic self in the AFLW squad is just absolutely amazing.
3: Yeah.
2: Yeah, I completely agree. And we do love to talk about how well the W do it because they do it so exceptionally well. And I'm actually feeling a bit mischievous. Yeah. So I'm going to look at you both and go, please forgive me. Mm. I'm about to rage bait you both and then refuse to let you answer and go straight into a question. Are you ready for it?
3: God.
2: Because we just got a text message from Adam, one of our long-time listeners, long-time texters. Hey, my fave live footy show is on. Hope everyone is well. Also, heard his coach, what's Job doing these days? Is he an option?
3: Yes.
2: And but I said I wouldn't let you answer, so I'm going to go straight into the question because that was just for my amusement. Thank you, Adam.
1: Thanks, Adam, but, for that can of worms.
2: So we were just talking about it. If potentially there is a closeted male player from the AFL who's listening to the show right now and hearing about your documentary, and we really hope and like to dream that there are, because at the end of the day, there's almost 800 players in the AFL. You know, if we work on averages, that's a whole nother subject. But if a closeted AFL player watched your film, The Last Closet, what are you hoping they hear and see and feel when they're watching it?
3: Oh, most importantly, I hope they feel heard, seen. I hope that they are understand that the very concept of queer inclusion in this one particular game that has a chokehold on Australian culture is so important and touches so many people's lives. It's just, I'm one story of many. You know, I tell my story in the documentary. It is a pretty personal one, but it's just an example of what inclusion and representation has meant to me regarding LGBTQ inclusion in the AFL.
1: Yeah.
3: And I just want any player out there who identifies with whatever letter or doesn't even know how they identify yet, I just want them to know that they have no reason to feel like they have anything wrong with them. That's my hope for literally all queer people.
1: Yeah.
3: Period. I just want all of us to know, regardless of what we do for a living or what industry we work in, it sounds so simple. It honestly sounds so simple, but guys, it's really not that complicated. We all belong. Yeah. We all bloody belong.
2: Right?
3: And so however you identify, I know it can be scary and I know family has a lot to do with it. There's cultural differences and religious differences that have bits to do with it. But at the end of the day, there's nothing wrong with you. And I just want you to know that you deserve to take up as much space as you deserve in this world.
2: Hear, hear.
3: We all are.
2: And one thing that I've said regularly on this show and just to anyone who will listen to me speak is that there is so much focus in the world right now and focusing on what divides us and what makes us different. But at the heart of it, footy is an amazing leveler and a great way to build bridges with people who don't necessarily have something in common. If you love footy and you're queer, there are plenty of people who also love footy, whether they're queer or not. You have that bridge. Like, people need, if we can just look for what we have in common instead of what makes us different.
3: Yeah, exactly.
2: And I think we are going to deep dive into this a little bit more. We have another song coming up. Do we have another song? Oh, we don't have a song coming up. Oh, we're going to just go. We're going to go into a quick message, and we'll be right back. We're going to deep dive into some one last break. Are you going to stick around when I haven't scared you off yet?
3: No, not yet. But we'll see.
2: All right. Well, we'll be back in less time than it takes for me to have a bathroom break.
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2: That's right. You are still on GayFL on Joy 94.9. I'm Chris. I'm here with Brendan in our brand new time slot at 7 o'clock, which we are going to keep very warm for the next 22 episodes and are very excited about. And we are sitting down with the very talented and I'm learning very lovely filmmaker, Rhys Lee, who is sitting across the desk from me talking about his documentary, The Last Closet. I didn't actually realize this is good. Is this film festival still coming up, the premiere?
3: It is.
2: Wow. So we got a teaser.
3: Yeah.
2: Oh.
3: Exclusive.
2: That is it. Oh, this is a GayFL exclusive. Mm. I didn't even realize that. That's actually massive. Mm. And for what it's worth, I thoroughly enjoyed it.
1: Yeah. It's a really, really insightful documentary. And I think anyone that's a fan of footy and anyone that's queer, and you know, I think it's very universal. I think it speaks on a very universal experience. But one of our listeners has texted in, Rhys. Where can we see this documentary?
3: Well, very soon it is going to be available for everyone to see on the good old YouTubes.
1: Oh, awesome.
2: Oh, you're releasing it to YouTube. That's cool.
3: We will be releasing it to YouTube and I will be posting it all the live long day. So if you do want to follow for updates, it's happening sooner than you think, just follow me on Instagram at reese.com.au. That's my handle, not a website. but yeah, I'll be posting updates on where you can watch the doco there. So, or, you know, in a week's time, when you're listening to GayFL, remember to look it up and you'll see it.
2: that's a good point, because if that website handle that was actually not a handle at all, it was a handle, not a URL, that confuses you like me, because GayFL is going to post this on our socials. So do keep an eye on that too. If you don't already follow us, why the hell not?
1: Yeah.
2: But we will be posting this.
1: Now, are you, as a, you're a lifelong footy fan?
3: Lifelong
1: footy fan. Obviously a long suffering Essendon fan, like three of us in this room.
3: Yes.
1: Are you optimistic that the AFL can change? I don't expect it to happen tomorrow, but do you think there will be a culture change at some point where a current player will feel comfortable to be their true authentic self?
3: You know, I am optimistic. Mm. I think, again, individual cases are what they are, and I think we can all agree, I don't want to speak for anyone else, but I think we can all agree no one wants anyone to feel forced to come out of the closet. It is such a personal experience, and so doing something like this documentary isn't to change the narrative to, if you're rainbow, we should know about it. That's not the case at all. The case is we should have an environment where people feel like they absolutely can if they want to. Mm. And so that's what I want more than anything. I just want people to know that they can if they want to. Mm. And the AFL, I think, will be getting there. I am optimistic that we will be getting there. Mm. Unfortunately, at the moment, I do think there is a bit in our way. As I said before, it is a reflection of Australian society and culture. Mm. We are in a bit of a swing toward the right when it comes to political issues and cultural issues at the moment. Mm. That's not just happening in Australia, it's happening all over the world. Mm. And so I think that it's understandable why there might be some blowback and why we do have issues that keep coming up in regards to, you know, players still keep repeating homophobic slurs and horrible attitudes towards women are still incredibly present in the game. And these things are going to be here while culturally, we're still in a position where we see that as something that happens. But the whole point is we need to be living in a world where that isn't just something that happens. It's something that's stamped out.
1: Mm. And I think that's why the documentary is, it is so universal, and why I think it's important. Not just that, but, you know, as well as queer supporter groups and humble brag AFL, just because I think it's important to create the voice. And like we were all talking about before, and it sounds really basic, but until you know, like when you self-exclude yourself, you don't really realize it. So many people from our community love footy. Like the amount of people that come up to us and the amount of people that we've met over the last couple of years through GAFL that have been really supportive and come up to us and said the same thing where, oh, I don't feel like I belong. I think at the end of the day, that's why visibility is so important.
3: Yeah.
2: You actually raised a point a lot earlier in the show, and I'm going somewhere with this, so please humor my thought bubble.
3: Let's go.
2: As I have a Grandpa Simpson moment. You made a comment earlier about how you'd never made a doco before and you didn't know if you could. And it actually came to a really wonderful like moment where I kind of went, well, it's kind of the same about a player coming out.
3: Mm.
2: We didn't believe a player could come out until Mitch Brown did it.
3: Mm-hmm.
2: We didn't believe a player would come out as gay until Lee Ryswick did it. You know, and anything seems impossible until you do it. And then it just, I don't know, that's a famous quote that I've ripped off from someone else. I'm really sorry that I've paraphrased it badly, but everything's impossible until you do it. But here's my question for you. I was going somewhere with this, is that, is this for yourself? Obviously, the conversation about queer players in football is a larger conversation that will continue. But for you and for your doco and for your filmmaking career, is The Last Closet your statement, or is this the start of potentially future work?
1: Good question.
3: It is a very good question. I have definitely learned a lot making this documentary. And as I said, it's been a few years in the making. I would love it to be the start of greater conversations and more content on this matter. I would like to use it as a stepping stone to keep talking about inclusion in this game. I think it is an ever-present issue. I mean, funnily enough, when I started the doco, I was like, oh, what if I don't get this done? And like, there's like all these players that come out and people are like, oh, this isn't an issue anymore. Well, it's 2026 and look, the issue is still
1: here. Happening.
3: Wouldn't you know it? So I think this is an opportunity to keep the conversation going, and I hope that this film is just a part of that conversation.
2: I really hope that too. And it's the same with our show. You know, our show is part of this conversation. There are so many voices in this conversation, and we just need to find each other, and we all need to listen, and we all need to start getting on the same page because we're all saying the same thing, which is amazing. And I just want to actually point out, because Ethan, our panel operator for tonight, he's worth his weight in gold, who just managed to find the quote that I absolutely destroyed earlier, which is, quote, "It always seems impossible until it's done," by the amazing Nelson Mandela. That was who I was trying to reference, and I'm so sorry for his legacy.
3: Heard of him?
1: I thought you were quoting the Brady Bunch or Clueless.
2: No, I wasn't that time. Do you know where I learned that quote?
1: No.
2: I've been to South Africa and been to where he was arrested.
3: Oh, wow.
2: I knew that somewhere. Oh, my God.
1: Sorry, Nelson. Oh, well, I think we actually no, we don't have another text, excuse me, but
2: but if you want to text in, there's still time. 0427 569 949.
1: Now, what's the one thing when people sit down and they watch this doco, what do you want people to take from it?
3: Oh, I really, honestly, I really want people to just know that you don't have to feel alone when it comes to where you belong in this sport. As a fan or as an aspiring footy player, maybe you're someone who's young and in school and wants to play footy and feels like they can't because they're different. I just want people to feel a little less alone and just feel more seen. That's honestly the what I hope people come away with. And hopefully there is a time where I don't have to plug a doco about this subject and people do see it as not much of an issue anymore. But for the foreseeable future, I think we're going to be having this conversation a lot. And as we've been saying a lot, representation matters. So if this is the start of some greater conversations, well, let's do it.
1: Yeah. And I think that's a really good point. Like, I think this conversation is constantly evolving and it is going to constantly, you know, we don't know what's going to happen. Like Chris just said, If you ask me my lifetime as a footy fan last year, if a former player had ever come out, I would have been like, nope, I didn't expect it was going to happen in my lifetime. And here we are. So it is constantly evolving.
2: It absolutely is. And I truly hope that this is the start of a broader conversation across the AFL, as we have been saying for many, many episodes on here. We just got another text. This is actually, I love how people text us in and just segue into what we want to talk about, because this text is from Maxie, who is one of the hosts, along with Ash. Maxie is one of the hosts of Talk Therapy to Me, which is the show that comes after us. They used to go before us, and because we've changed, we've jumped time slots ahead. Maxie was saying that they were sorry they couldn't see us on air at Joy tonight, but wishing everyone listening a good time, and please say hi to Ash too for me. We absolutely will, Maxie. Talk Therapy to Me is on at 8 o'clock, and it's a wonderful show, and so we do strongly encourage you, if it's something that appeals to you, to check that out. They also podcast it as well. And also right after that, I just want to mention as well, there's a brand new, this week is the start of the new grid. There's a new show from the illustrious Mr. B, who is doing a show called Methodology, which is about addiction recovery, which is so important to our community, and it speaks to a lot of people. It's their premiere episode at 9 o'clock tonight, so feel free to tune in.
1: Yeah, definitely make sure you give it a listen. And I just want to point out, I've got another text here. Have been loving the show tonight. Can't wait to see the documentary. Thank you, Reese, for producing something so important to our community, and the timing couldn't be better, in my opinion. Cheers, Brett from Byron Bay. Thank you, Brett.
2: Thank you, Brett. That's so lovely. And it's nice. Look, it's also because GAFL, it's only broadcast on air in Victoria, but obviously with our streaming and podcasts and the online platforms, it is available broader than that as well. Another one for you, Reese. Looking forward to this doco. The matter is always changing, and it will be interesting to see how this changes the convo. Absolutely agree.
1: To 7 p.m., no more UHC. No, we'll be with our regular snap.
2: I'm not sure, Reese, if you've ever tuned into us before, but we have a segment called UHC, which we normally do about this time, where it's inspired by Bruce McAvaney. It's basically we read out verbatim without any context about 8 or 10 back-to-back quotes said by commentators during the men's competition that basically sound like homoerotic. It's unintentionally homoerotic commentary.
1: And it's real. We don't make them up,
2: but we just read them out of context, because it's amazing the number of times people talk about filling holes and getting back there and stuff.
1: Dacos is taking it hard.
2: Or just slams it in. Yeah, it's like...
3: Do you remember, you might not because this is very niche, but there was, when Tom Bellchambers was playing for Essendon, there was a moment where Brian Taylor, during a play, maybe he marked and was going to kick for a goal, so there was some downtime in the commentary box. He decided to say, he's been posting a lot lately, Tom Bellchambers on Instagram with his lovely partner Olympia, you know, up in their Dalesford home, snuggling up by the fire, you know, really nice stuff. And you can just, the dead silence from the other commentators, you just know they're looking at him like, what are you talking
2: Where
3: about
2: Where is
3: right
2: this
3: now?
2: Going?
3: Yeah.
1: OBT, don't ever change.
2: do you know what though? As much as we lovingly joke about it, UHC is like, I live for it. It makes my day.
1: Now, we're going to wrap up in a minute, but we've got a little bit of time, and I want to hear, heart-to-heart, lifelong Essendon fan, are we gonna improve this year, or we're gonna be...
3: No, this year's a wash.
1: It's a wash.
2: Let's talk 2027.
1: We're bottom of the ladder. We're the best worst team this year. I'll take it.
3: I was telling my dad, who's the reason I'm an Essendon supporter.
1: Thanks, Dad.
3: Yeah, thanks for that, Dad. I was like, I just want us to beat Carlton. It's okay if we finish bottom. It's okay if we lose every other game. I just wanted to beat Carlton. Of course, that did not happen. But, you know, we've got new ambitions and new things for the new year.
1: Literally, the only way is up.
2: I mean, that's literally, right? It is kind of that point. And as much as the only way is up, kind of with our show, the only way is down, because we are very, very short on time, and we are about to wrap for the night and hand over to Talk Therapy to Me. Maxie, if you're still listening, I did just see Ash arrive, and we are going to go out and give her a hug very shortly. Reese, I wanted to thank you for coming in and sitting with us tonight. tonight. It's for on our new season premiere tonight. This was amazing conversation to have. Mm. I genuinely enjoyed the doco. I've watched it twice. I'm going to watch it again. Mm. Oh, we did actually get sent another text. At least we have the AFL. God bless the AFLW. Thank you, whoever texts that in. Mm. No, thank you for sitting down with us. But most of all, thank you for making this doco.
1: Yeah.
2: This is a conversation that needs to be had and needs to keep be having. And the more people that like you, like us, like Mitch, like Lee, like the people that get out there and force this topic, because the point you made was that sometimes someone's just going to have to do it.
3: Yeah.
2: And until if the fans and the media aren't going to make it safe, well, we're just going to do it for them.
3: Exactly.
2: So thank you for coming in. We will be posting a reel and some social information about Reese later on our show, including on our Instagram, including about how to catch that YouTube when it's finally released as well after it's premiered.
3: Yes, absolutely.
2: So thank you for joining us, Brendan. As
1: thank
2: always.
1: You, Reese. Thank you so much for continuing the conversation. It's important and we're glad we're having it.
2: And Ethan, love your work. Play the track.
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6: Why not leak it? I look so good, you look so good, maybe we should all leak it together. F*** it. You only live once, let the people see.

person, yes, but I do not like being freezing. I do love the cold, but this is even a bit chilly for me. I'm not sure if it's that I like the cold or if it's just that I absolutely hate the heat. If I could hibernate in summer, that would be lovely. So tonight it is just me. So feel free to call. You can call me 1-300-569-949. You can email talktherapytome@joy.org.au during the week or for tonight on air at joy.org.au during the show tonight. If you have any questions for me, feel free to send them in. 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That's on Instagram. 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And if you want, you can also follow me on Instagram at The Goth Counselor. So lots of options. Do feel free to contact me however you want. Not just me. You can also send messages for Maxi, but he is not here to reply, so he will have to do that next week. But keep messaging, even if it's not tonight, even just in general, because we do love hearing from you. And, you know, if there is ever anything you want us to read out or, you know, something that you just want to share, we do love hearing everything. So we want this to be as interactive as possible. Do feel free to reach out and share. On that note, though, we do have to do a little trigger warning. I'm hoping that nothing will be too triggering tonight since it will just be me rambling, but you never know. So quick shout out, content warning, as always, you know, sometimes there are topics that are a bit heavier, a bit darker than usual. We will let you know at the start of the show, or in this case, I will let you know if, you know, you decide that a topic maybe is not what you want to hear right now. That's fine. You choose whether you want to listen or not. Our focus is mental health, so there are going to be some things that hit a little bit too close to home and not in a good way, and that happens. But there are links on Joy's website, joy.org.au/support. There is always 000 for emergencies, and there's other supports available if you need them. I promise it's not all going to be doom and gloom, and I am hoping to pepper some fun and fabulousness throughout this show. So on that note, back to me. So I guess if you are just listening for the first time tonight, my name is Ashley, and usually I have a co-host called Maxi, but he is occupied at the moment, and we did have a guest for tonight, but they also are currently occupied. So this show will be about me and also, you know, running with the punches. Sometimes things don't go as planned. So what can we do about it? And if you were to ask my mum to describe me in one word, she would say resilient. And so that's going to be peppered into our theme tonight as well. I would say hilarious, but sure, also resilient. I'll take that. It is important to be resilient, of course. And sometimes you do have to just go with the flow. So wasn't expecting to be by myself tonight, but here I am. So I hope that you will stay with me and enjoy the show, I guess. I mean, I hope that you would enjoy the show regardless. We do try and make it interactive and fun and talk about mental health in a way that is meaningful. It's also a great opportunity for us to share our lived experiences because both Maxi and I are counselors, and we cannot share our lived experience with our clients as counselors. So this is a really good platform for us to do that. And I guess touch more on that by talking about myself. So I am qualified as a counselor. I'm also qualified as a mental health first aider. I am also qualified as a horticulturalist. So how I got into horticulture is what I'm hoping an interesting story that I will tell you about now, but I never intended to end up in horticulture. So I guess the reason that I got into the mental health field is, like most people who are interested in finding out about mental health and that end up working in mental health, a lot of us, not all of us, but a lot of us do sort of have that desire to learn more because we have our own
battles. We have our own mental illness and we want to know why our brain works the way it does. So that sort of piques our interest and then we sort of end up studying it and then working in it. So for me, that

0: that's very true. I have had depression since I was probably 12, 13, which is quite a common sort of onset age. There's 50% of people will have their first mental health episode, as in mental illness sort of presentation, before the age of 18. And then by the age 24, it's 75%. So it really does, that onset really does happen in those sort of teenage years. Not for all mental illnesses, things like developmental disorders, so things like ADHD and ASD, autism, they all have quite an earlier onset. There needs to be that developmental period where, you know, there are signs and symptoms showing. But for me, depression, onset teenage years is quite normal. And I, you know, it's not easy. I wouldn't say it's a struggle now. I've definitely learned how to manage it, but it's taken me 20 years. So not easy, but, you know, there's no miracle cure. You don't just wake up and you're completely cured and devoid of depression, but it does take time to sort of get used to it and to manage it. And I feel like I manage it pretty well. But I think managing it so well gave me this false idea that if anything else sort of came along, that I would be able to handle it. So unfortunately, when you have one mental illness, your chances of developing another skyrocket. I don't know whose idea this was, but unfortunately, that is the way that it goes. So, like I said, had depression since I was about 12, 13. Mine is categorized as severe, but very well managed. When I was 26, I woke up one day and I was just riddled with anxiety. And like I said, you know, when I found out that I had anxiety, I thought, oh, you know, this should be like a walk in the park. You know, I've managed and contained depression for so long. How could this be anything worse? But I was not prepared for how absolutely all-consuming anxiety is. Completely debilitating, really permeates every aspect of your life. So shout out to everyone who is battling, struggling, but also living through and managing with anxiety. It's really a lot worse than, you know, feeling a bit stressed sometimes. So I think that there's a common misconception that it is, oh, everyone gets anxious sometimes, everyone gets stressed. But I had, you know, generalized anxiety disorder. I had panic disorder, social anxiety. So I would basically wake up in the morning and then have panic attacks until I went to bed at night. I also had agoraphobia. So for about 8 months, I could not leave my house. I couldn't even put socks on because socks meant shoes and shoes meant outside. And that was not something that I could do. So really, really tough time. Obviously not leaving my house and I'm having panic attacks all day. I'm not able to work. So this is 8 months is not a long time in the grand scheme of things, but it is a long time to not be working and earning money because your bills don't care that you are not able to work. They still keep piling up. So had to find a way to pay bills. My psychiatrist said that I did meet the criteria to go on, you know, disability pension if I wanted, but she said that when people go on, it's very unlikely that they go off. And I didn't want that for me. I definitely wanted to get back out there, but I had to sort of get used to anxiety being my new normal and then feel comfortable in that level of discomfort before I could sort of say, okay, I'm ready to try. Like, what's the next step? Like, what can I do? I didn't want to go on disability. I didn't think that that was a good option for me because I didn't want to go on something that a lot of people don't come off of. I definitely wanted to rejoin society in some way, especially with that social anxiety. I knew that I had to be sort of thrown into social situations, you know, a bit of exposure therapy to sort of overcome that. So she did say, well, maybe just go and talk to, you know, Centrelink Services Australia and see if there's anything that they can offer instead. So I went and talked to them. I said, look, I don't want to go on disability, but is there some service that, you know, maybe I could use? And they said, well, we do have a disability employment service. So it's basically someone who will help you look for a job. I thought, great, perfect. Step one, done. Hooked up with someone who can help me, because it's obviously all terrifying and overwhelming for me to do even the smallest thing. But, you know, I've managed to talk to one person, so let's see what else I can do. And what was really helpful about this was that the lady that I was matched up with, she said that there are actively organizations out there that want to hire people off disability, that want to hire people that other organizations would generally overlook. And I thought, why? I mean, that's great, but why? There's some sort of government grant. So that was really nice to hear, because it took all of the pressure off. I'm like, okay, these people know that, you know, I have anxiety and that I'm probably going to cry and have a panic attack and need time out and do all of these things, but they're expecting that. So that really took a weight off my chest. I thought, that's great. They're expecting me to not be able to fully commit to this. They're expecting that I will just try my best, but it's not going to be maybe as great as, you know, someone who's been actively employed by them. So she said, okay, here's a list of places that are looking to hire people, you know, off disability. Even though I wasn't on disability, you know, they would still get the grant because I was linked with the employment service. So she was reading them out, and one of the options that she read out was a nursery. And I thought, oh, that sounds great. You know, I love plants. I don't know anything about them, but I love plants. Turns out I actually did know a lot about plants, because my mum has three gardens. My dad has one. So there's a garden all around the house. And I vicariously learned a lot through just growing up in a house that was surrounded by gardens. You know, I would go outside if I had to ask mum a question, like maybe I wanted, I don't know, some barbecue shapes or something. And she'd be in the garden. I'd be like, oh, mum, you know, can I have this? And she's like, no, what's this? And what's that? And you know, I'm like, oh, you know, this is a viburnum. And like, this is an oak leaf hydrangea. And yeah, you know, those daffodils aren't doing great. So you're going to put them over there. And, you know, just I had that appreciation that I didn't even realize I had until a nursery job came up. And I said, yes, let's take it. And so I went and I loved it. I loved working with the plants. It was stressful, absolutely. But I said, make me interact with people as much as possible. So I said, put me on the register. That way I can have lots of interactions and they're very short. So I was like, this is going to help my social anxiety. I'm just going to continuously interact with people, talk about plants. I mean, take money, love maths, easy. And I did that. I started, you know, one day, and then I did 2 days, and then 3 days, and then 4 days. And then within about 6 months, they opened up a new nursery out in the West, and they asked if I would come and run it. So all in all, success. And now, you know, I work full time, I study full time. I'm here on Wednesdays, as you know, because you're listening to me. But it definitely was a journey and it took a long time. But from that, I realized that I loved plants so much more than I ever knew. I knew so much more than I thought I did. And it led me to getting a qualification in horticulture as well, which is something that is, you know, it's something that I didn't expect to achieve, but it is something that I am really, really glad that I have. So, you know, sometimes you do have to be resilient and sometimes life takes you down a different path, but there's always ways of it working out in the end. And I'm not going to go into toxic positivity. I'm just talking from my experience. You know, a really horrible situation turned into something fantastic in that it helped with exposure therapy for my social anxiety. It helped build structure and routine, which helped my anxiety and depression. And it helped build my resilience, build my confidence. And it really sort of helped me be able to manage what was going on with me so that I could try and be the best version of me that I possibly could. But I've been talking for a lot, so maybe let's cut to a break and I'll be right back, because I'm not going anywhere, so hopefully you won't either.
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2: Welcome back. That was All By Myself by Celine Dion. Very on brand for tonight, as I am all by myself. But being by yourself isn't necessarily a bad thing. So to continue our theme of tonight, which is me, I am an introvert. So that means that I recharge my social battery by being alone. Although you're never really alone when you have two cats, but I'm also, I guess, what you would call an extroverted introvert. So, you know, some would say that I act like I have ADHD or I'm manic, have mania because of how hyper I can get when I'm with my safe people. But I don't have ADHD. I don't have any mania. I'm not manic. But when I am comfortable with my safe people, I'm just really excited to not be anxious. I'm really excited to not have a constantly depleting social battery. And not being anxious is absolutely something to be excited about. So my social battery feels unlimited when I'm with my safe people in a safe space. So just being with my safe people, not in a safe space. So just being with safe people isn't necessarily enough, especially if I'm in a situation where I do not have a lot of control or a lot of options. So for example, my family is from the country and often we will have, you know, a wedding in the country. And this means that I'm in a situation where, first of all, I'm very far from home. Secondly, there are not really a lot of options for me to leave when I want to. So maybe there's a bus that drove us all there, or maybe I got a lift from my parents or an auntie or an uncle, but I don't have the option to just take an Uber or a tram or a train or anything, you know. I have to really wait for a designated driver to also want to leave. And I love my family so, so much, but having limited options and being very aware of how limited my options are means that my social battery is going to die a lot sooner than I, you know, than it would if I was having dinner at my parents' house, you know, because my parents live 15, 20 minutes away. And even if I couldn't drive myself home, they could drive me home. I could take a taxi or an Uber. I could even take three trains if I really wanted to. Not that I would, but I have the option there. So, you know, lots of options. That means that my social battery is going to be pretty much unlimited in that situation. So safe people, safe place. Unfortunately for my mum, who makes us all leave after a couple of hours because she has had enough, you know, like us three kids, we're a lot. The other night I was actually over with my friend and my friend was talking to my dad and my mum was like, can you all please leave? Can you go now? Dad and I have one episode left of the show we are watching and I need to go to bed soon. So boundaries are also very important in my family, but that level of honesty also comes from a deep level of comfort with and respect for each other. So I wouldn't say that my parents are introverts, but they definitely need to charge their social battery away from their children. But I feel like that's probably the same for all parents. Let me know. Maybe send me a message. But I definitely need to recharge alone. And that doesn't mean, you know, sitting in a corner of a room doing nothing. It just means having time where I'm not actively socializing with others. And for me, you know, that includes not replying or checking messages because it can be overwhelming sometimes. And sometimes all I really need is just a good book, some hot chips with gravy, an episode of Heated Rivalry, or several hours in my garden. I could spend unlimited hours in my garden. I love it. And it is something that I do for me. And I can do it by myself. So I can do it by myself, for myself. Also, it's tactile. I mean, you've got to love tactile hobbies. I had a client the other day say, you know, could I recommend any less cottagecore sort of tactile activities? Because that's always my go-to. But the evidence is there. I mean, there is so much evidence for how effective just weeding is. I mean, why would you not want to give it a go? You know, it's tactile, number one, super important. But number two, it's instant gratification. So you pull out a weed, your garden looks better. Also, pulling out that weed, you can take out your aggression, your frustration, your anger. You can take it all out on that weed. So it's an energy release. It's tactile. It is instant gratification. And yeah, okay, maybe I see why my clients ask for other suggestions. I do talk about this a lot, but sort of makes sense with my background in horticulture. So, you know, everything sort of ties together, hopefully, maybe. I do have some messages coming through, which is so, so lovely because I did ask. And I'm glad that people, you know, are listening and trying to help me out here. So, let's have a look. I've got one from Maxie saying, I'm texting in. Well, you know, thanks, Maxie, but isn't there a reason you're not here tonight? That's a bit cheeky. Someone says, yes, Ash, go, hooray. Unfortunately, there is no name, so I'm not sure who to thank for that. Ben has said that he really enjoyed my recounting my lived experience and thanked me for sharing. So thank you, Ben, for sharing that message. And then another message has come through from someone who there is not a name, but it says, yes, social battery is real and everyone's battery capacity or spend speed are so different. Sometimes recharge might take longer than we thought. Absolutely. I feel if I have a couple of really big social days, I just want to hide away from people just to recharge, you know, and even I've had situations where my social battery has died in social situations. I was at a music concert with some friends and my brother, and it was the last act, and there was probably half an hour left, and my social battery just died, and I did not want to be there, but I sort of just had to stand there and be frustrated with all of the people around me. You know, they were touching me because everyone's, you know, jumping and singing and moshing and yelling. And I was so, so irritable because my social battery had died. I didn't want to be there, but to try and walk back through the crowd of everyone sort of jumping and pushing forward was going to be even harder than just waiting half an hour for it to finish. And then everyone is at least walking towards the train station. Everyone's going in the same direction. But it was definitely difficult to try and concentrate on the music and concentrate on having a good time because it really felt like that wasn't an option. My social battery was definitely dead and gone, and it didn't feel like there would be anything to bring it back. And it didn't. I had to just sort of wait it out, walk through crowds of people. Nothing better than having a dead social battery and being surrounded by thousands and thousands of people. But we live and we learn, and, you know, resilience. Sometimes you do have to make the best of the situation that you're in, you know. I could have tried to have left, but then I would have been alone and I would have been going, you know, against traffic, and it could have been a lot more overwhelming than waiting half an hour and going with my friends and my brother in the one direction with the traffic. There's no actual traffic, foot traffic, I mean. But I think maybe as a thank you for being with me so far, I think maybe it's time for another song. And there's no one to stop me, so I'm going to play another one.

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2: Welcome back to Talk Therapy to Me with me, Ashley. That little intro was from Maxi. I thought I'd play that since he is not here. Speaking of playing things, that was Cherry Pie by Warrant. And the reason that I played that song just before was when I found out that it was just going to be me tonight. I said to my friends, well, you know, what should I talk about? You know, any suggestions for any topics or anything, you know, that you want to hear? And they said that I should sing Cherry Pie. But I thought I would do the kind thing and spare you from the monstrosity that is my singing voice. So don't worry, I played you a nice song by actual singers instead. So you are very welcome. If you have just joined us, Talk Therapy to Me, and you can call us 1-300-569-949. You can email talktherapytome@joy.org.au during the week, or tonight it is on air at joy.org.au. So that is for just during the show. You can DM me at the goth counselor or at talktherapytome_joymedia. That's Instagram. And you can also text through on 0427-569-949. So many options. And, you know, thank you for all the messages coming through. Chris from Gay FL says the show must go on and you rule. So thank you. I'm really appreciating it. It is my first time being completely solo. So I am the host and the panel up, and you know what? It's fun. And I'm glad that you guys are coming on this journey with me, because sometimes it is important to feel comfortable with being alone. And there are times when you find yourself alone, and then there are other times when you actively spend some alone time. So why do we think that this is? Why do we think that the downtime is actually important? Well, it's actually a biological necessity. So we tend to treat the human brain like it's a smartphone. You know, we expect it to run 24/7, and, you know, as long as we plug it in and, you know, have a quick charge at night, everything will be fine. But downtime isn't a reward for working hard. It's actually a requirement. It's a biological requirement for cognitive function, okay? So when you do nothing, when you just switch off your brain, it actually activates a network called the default mode network, which basically means that your brain is going into this space where it will process memories, and it'll solve complex problems, and it will synthesize, you know, your identity. And if you don't have downtime, if you don't make time for downtime, then you can't really process what's going on in your life. And if you don't really process what's going on, and you don't relax, you don't have a day to rest, then what happens is that you tend to just crash. Your body just goes, okay, well, I'm going to force you to have downtime. And this is why often when we, you know, go on a holiday and, you know, we've been working really hard, we've been grinding, grinding, grinding, and then suddenly, yes, first day of the holiday, oh, I'm sick. If this has ever happened to you, it's definitely happened to me. And not just when I go on holiday somewhere hot and, you know, I've got heat stroke and sunburn and not enough SPF 1000 plus, but it definitely is a very common thing that happens to a lot of us, because we just keep pushing and pushing, saying, I've got a holiday coming up, I've just got to get through now and then I can relax. But your body goes, well, you should have really taken some time to relax beforehand, because now we're forcing you to rest. And you also have, you know, an illness, some sickness, stomach problems, all of those fantastic things. So, you know, downtime, it's not a reward for working hard. It's actually proactive maintenance. It is something that we all definitely, definitely need. And then there's downtime. But then what else is there? There's also me time. So this sort of ties in quite well, because obviously the show, I've just been talking about myself, but I'm trying to make it relevant and hopefully you can gain something out of it. But me time is so, so important, because you know, we are inherently social creatures. So we are constantly surrounded by partners, by kids, by colleagues, by social media, you know, friends and family. And when you are surrounded by so many people and so many things, you tend to absorb that energy. So you take on their needs, their opinions. And sometimes, you know, all of that can cloud what you're really thinking and how you really feel and what your opinions are. So you need to remember where other people end and where you begin. So don't feel that, you know, it's a selfish thing to take me time, or, you know, you feel guilty if you isolate yourself, because you can't pour from an empty cup. You know, true me time involves really lowering your baseline irritability. And that means protecting your solitude is actually an act of generosity towards the people who have to live with you or have to interact with you. So, you know, lowering baseline irritability, especially if you are someone who, you know, struggles with mental health, mental ill health, you know, and anxiety in particular, your tolerance when you are having, you know, any sort of episode or when your anxiety is activated, your tolerance for anything drops to zero and your irritability level skyrockets to 100%. So if you can find something that lowers that baseline irritability, why would you not want to take it? You know, you really need to sort of reclaim that autonomy. So I know it feels like much of adulthood is dictated by, you know, what we have to do for others. And me time is the only time where you feel like you have agency over yourself, your environment, your schedule, and your sensory input. And that's something to be celebrated, not something that should be uncomfortable or makes you feel like you're being selfish and it causes you guilt. So you really have to learn to sort of how to be comfortable with putting yourself first and making yourself a priority, because switching off is so, so important. And how do we switch off? You know, if you have a job that requires a lot of mental output, then your downtime should be something that also does not involve heavy mental processing. You know, don't play complex strategy games. Don't start playing chess or deep dive into an investigation and conspiracy theories. Try and do something for your body. Hot shower in the dark, stretching, cooking a meal without a timer, you know, walking around without headphones, weeding, like I said before, you know, something that has a different sort of cognitive load requirement than what you usually do. Maybe try some low stakes hobbies. So maybe engage in activity that has, you know, no performance value. So just draw, do little doodles, play a video game, build Lego, like do something where it doesn't matter how well you do it. It just matters that you are doing it. You know, I think another thing would maybe be sensory deprivation, because our brains get fried from overstimulation. So turn off all the big lights, silence your phone notifications, put on noise-canceling headphones. Just let your nervous system register absolute quiet and safety, because this is what you need, you know. And this is definitely how I spend my downtime, definitely sensory deprivation. I'm not sure if you would call it sensory deprivation or if you would just call it, I have no cool lights in my house. They're all warm. And everyone says that my house is too dark. But you know what? It relaxes and regulates me. I can't see in bright lights. It's very difficult. But whatever works for you, you know, you've got to find things that help you recharge, because sleep is passive rest, yes, but it doesn't really solve that emotional or creative exhaustion. Yes, absolutely. It helps you work through what you're thinking. You know, when people say, oh, you know, just sleep on it if you've got a big decision that you need to make. Absolutely true. You know, sleeping on it really helps your mind sort of like organize your thoughts, but it doesn't necessarily solve that creative exhaustion. So try and do activities that actually put your energy back into your battery rather than just draining it. And something that definitely helps me recharge is listening to my favorite song. So special show for you tonight, I'm going to play you my favorite song and then I will be right back.

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3: Welcome back to Talk Therapy to Me. I am your solo host tonight, Ashley. And if you have just joined us, if you have just joined us, then this is just me talking about, well, me, but also, you know, the importance of downtime and me time. And if you'd like to call, you can call 1-300-569-949. 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You can slide into my DMs at The Goth Counselor or at talktherapytome_joymedia. They're on Instagram. And if you want, you can also text through 0427-569-949. So lots of ways that you can communicate and get in touch with me, with the show, whatever you want, really. So I just played you my favorite song of all time, My Baby Loves Loving. And the reason this is my favorite song is because it is on the Adventures of Priscilla, Queen of the Desert soundtrack. And my mum used to play this when we were kids. And it feels like maybe she would play it on repeat, or maybe, you know, not great concept of time as a child, but it felt like it was always on. And we would always dance around, you know, the kitchen, the living room with it full volume, just dancing around to every song. It is a fantastic soundtrack full of fantastic songs. I love all of the songs on the album, but definitely that one is definitely my favorite. So a little special treat for you. So enough about me, back to you, back to how we can help you, because, you know, it was just sort of touching on before how everyone needs me time and downtime and time to just be by yourself in whatever capacity that might be. So one great thing, which, yeah, okay, I've mentioned weeding a couple of times, but nature is so, so important because our nervous systems co-regulate with nature. So sitting under a tree, looking at open water, just getting some vitamin D on your face, it really resets those cortisol levels, and it'll reset them faster than, you know, any self-help book, any quick fix. It really is something that we need. And I know that we sort of joke that, you know, GPs always say to women that are coming with, you know, really extensive problems, oh, you know, just get some more sun. And okay, yeah, so, you know, it's not a cure-all, but it is something that definitely helps because we do co-regulate with nature. So go on a hike, go to a lake, go swimming in the ocean, or just sit under a tree, lie in the shade if you're like me. Do something that maybe is not weeding, but, you know, weeding adjacent. Just be in nature. There's nothing better. You can go for a walk at the botanical gardens, you know. And I guess if maybe you're not a nature person, that's fine. But you can also recharge by consuming art, you know, art that you didn't have to create. So things like a movie that makes you laugh, or an album from start to finish, like what I would do with my siblings and my parents with the Priscilla album. Or, you know, maybe just read a book, read some fiction, see what someone else's mind can create instead of your own. Another thing that's really important too is having that me time does not mean you know, saying, okay, well, today's my one day off, so I've got to make sure I get all of my adulting done. And I need to make sure I spend the whole day doing housework and adult chores. Because you should actually feel okay with skipping adult chores on your days off, okay? The whole clean house, broken spirit reality, yeah, okay, I get it. A perfectly clean house and a folded pile of laundry doesn't really mean anything if you're too exhausted to enjoy the rest of your day or the rest of your life. Reframe chores not as like a moral obligation, but as a choice. You choose to do it. So if you are someone who is going to struggle with saying, okay, well, I'm just going to do no housework on my day off, try a 50-50 rule. So dedicate half the day to future me activities. So things you're doing for future you, chores, meal prep, adulting, and then use that other 50% as your me time. But you have to give 100% effort for your 50% time capacities, okay? Because if you spend 100% of your time just doing chores, you're going to go back to work on Monday and you're going to be resentful that you didn't have a weekend, you didn't do anything for you. So sometimes, you know, we have to let go of that productivity guilt. You know, that voice that says if we're sitting on the couch while there are dishes in the sink that, you know, we're lazy, okay? And I mean, yeah, my mum's life motto is do it now and then it's done, sure. But that's not for everything all of the time, okay? You know, dishes can wait, but your nervous system cannot. So I think that's really, really important because we do have to learn to sit with ourselves. And you know, the main reason that people avoid sitting quietly is that the moment they stop moving, there's this tidal wave of anxiety, of random thoughts, of cringy memories, you know, and this isn't a sign that you're doing something wrong. It's just your brain is emptying. Your brain is dumping all this information. It's like an inbox, you know, that you're finally checking. So sometimes try a microdose of solitude, you know, don't try and meditate for an hour. Start with 3 minutes. Or drink your morning coffee without looking at your phone. So try little things to build up that tolerance so that, you know, you've got these small manageable increments and you can build on them and find things that work for you. Life is trial and error, you know. All our journeys are different, but life is full of trial and error. We all have that in common. And so maybe to end this segment, because I feel like I'm talking way too much, let's do some affirmations that don't suck. So, I'm allowed to have a low productivity day without treating it like a personal failure. I feel like that reiterates what I've been saying. Rest is not something I have to earn. It is the baseline requirement for being alive. A messy house can wait. My mental stability is a higher priority than an empty sink. Whoa. Unproductive time is not wasted time. It's recovery time. So I hope some of those affirmations that don't suck sit with you and you can think about them and use them while I very quickly cut to a break.

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2: Welcome back to Talk Therapy to Me with your host, Ashley. That's me. Can you believe a whole hour of me rambling has gone by? If you have not enjoyed it, you'll be glad to know that it is almost over. That last song I just played was Silver Springs by Fleetwood Mac, because tonight it was just me. I chose all the music, and Fleetwood Mac is one of my favorite bands. And that song, I think, is so, so powerful. It's a lovely song. I wanted to hear it, so you also got to hear it. If anything I have said tonight was triggering for you, or maybe you just didn't like listening to me talk, there is help available, joy.org.au/supports. And coming up next in the next show is Methodology. It is their first show, so make sure you give them lots of love as well. Very exciting when we have a new show. It is the first sort of week of the new radio grid. So unfortunately, you'll be stuck with me all the way until December. But if you want to keep listening to me, you can listen on Spotify. So you just have to search Talk Therapy to Me. And you can follow on Instagram, talktherapytome_joymedia. And at The Goth Counselor as well, also on Instagram. So thank you for coming on this journey with me. Have a lovely night, and I will be back next week, whether you like it or not, but hopefully you do like it. Bye.

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0: joined me today, here today, into what I hope will become more than just a radio show. So it is episode one of season one. I am going to go in a little bit easy tonight, but whether you are recovering, you are thinking about recovering, or you're supporting someone you love in recovery, you've come to the right spot. Now, this show, it isn't about shame, and it's certainly not about judgment. It's about hope. So by giving real talk and real hope. So for the next 22 weeks, I will have guests joining us talking about their recovery from every angle. And we're going to hear from psychologists. We're going to hear from dietitians, nutritionists. You're going to hear from my family. You're going to hear from my loved ones. We're here from lawyers as well. So I'm going to open the lines up early to you joysters. So you can text us on... Sorry, you can text us on 0427 569 949 or... at onair@joy.org.au. Now, this show, as you can probably hear, I'm a little bit nervous because this show means quite a lot to me right now. This is a big milestone in my own recovery. I've spoken for a long, long time about wanting to give back in one way or another. And without the support of my boyfriend here, who is my panelist, say hello to our Joyces. Mr.
1: Hello.
0: S.
1: Hello.
0: I've just wanted to always just give back in one shape or form. And here I am tonight doing exactly that. So I'm also looking for people that want to share their stories about recovery. If you want to come on the show or if you want us to talk about particular topics, please do reach out to us because we'll be more than happy to hear from you. Now, I just want to, before we do get into the conversation, I just need to thank a lot of people that are already supporting the show and already giving the show much, much love. I need to thank the people here at Joy. They've pushed so hard to get this show on the air and they've supported it from day one. I need to thank my friends and my family for supporting me here and making me who I am today with all their help and support. But, you know, the biggest person that I really do need to thank is, again, this man that is next to me. He is my boyfriend. He's been a real major contribution to this show. You are my biggest supporter. And I should have actually put another content warning on here that I may cry quite a lot. But you are my inspiration. You are the love of my life. So I just really want to thank you so very much.
1: Thank you, Mr. B.
0: Yeah, thank you. So this moment, obviously, you know how big this moment is in my recovery.
1: Yes.
0: Yeah. It does mean the world to me. So I'm sure, you know, there's going to be maybe one or two listeners out there. But I just want to ask you, though, you know, you've seen me get to this milestone. You've seen me get to this point in my life. So it is a big moment for you also. And what does that mean to you?
1: Yeah, no, it's a big moment in many ways for both of us, isn't it? And first of all, I just wanted to start out by saying, Mr. B, I'm very proud of you for embarking on this journey and to share your lens on this very important community issue. So well done to you.
0: Thank you.
1: I think by being brave enough to talk about this issue, you've actually basically put your foot down and announced on your, you've announced your own belief in yourself, and that's actually been realized, your belief. And so Mr. B 2.0, I think, has formally arrived. So to me, though, it gives me a great sense of pride and belief in you that anything is possible.
0: Are you going to cry too?
1: I'm too busy paneling to cry. I think that you've put a lot of work into to get this show launched. It's not just, you haven't just wandered in here and said, I want to talk about this. You've actually put a lot of time in and effort and preparing for it. And you've done the training here you are. You're launching. So congrats to you. Well done. And I think, a conversation that we had when we first met, actually, was around

0: and that you, you know, wanted to give back to some of the health services that you used back in the day. And so, and becoming a counsellor was on your mind.
1: It definitely was.
0: And I think in lieu of that, for the for this point in time anyway, I mean, that might be something you still pursue, but this medium may actually reach people who you wouldn't otherwise have and who may not otherwise seek help. So I think it's my, I tip my hat to you for that, because I think that's super important, and just shows, yeah, that you, there's always a different way about going about something. And I think that's going to be a continuous message through your program.
1: It definitely will be. And it's also just, I wanted to create a space where maybe there was a gap, because I found in when it came to recovery that it you're alone, like, and this is a thing that we'll touch on soon, but you're very much alone, and we find it's easy to talk about an addiction and to celebrate, you know, not celebrate, should we say, but, you know, it's easy to talk to someone that they have an addiction and they're doing what they're doing. But I find the conversation stops when it comes to recovery. And there's so many things in recovery that you achieve and you celebrate them alone, and it's hard enough in itself trying to move forward. And realistically, recovery doesn't stop. And this is, you know, and it is well and good to talk to someone about your recovery, especially someone who... someone that has maybe never taken drugs or, you know, or drank alcohol or had some sort of addiction. And you're knowing that they're being supportive, but to really talk to people that actually have gone through it and have found their own little ways of, you know, getting through that day or getting through that trigger or getting through that hard moment of life without, you know, referring back to it, going back to that way. And like you've witnessed, I have, you know, I have fallen back in that trap in hard times, and I've gotten myself back out of it as well. But so, and you have seen it, but it, in that moment, if there was this space that I could go to, or, you know, this community that we could create, that that we can share our moments and give ideas and just help that, just that person. Like this show, I just hope will, someone that is currently having an addiction of whatever it may be, you know, and it's actually what got something similar is actually what helped me through my early days. So I found when it came to me trying to recover, I found a podcast, and it was about American veterans who had gone to war and then ended up with an addiction, and it was about their climb. So the veteran guy, I know you're never listening to this, but I want to reach out to you, and I do want to actually get you on this show, because I do need to thank you for helping me start my own recovery and getting me to where I am today as well, because I still do now and then listen to these conversations, which do give you hope. But unfortunately, we do have to have this conversation. And like, I am someone who's lived through an addiction, and I know what it's like to believe that there isn't any other way. But now I also know that there is recovery. And this show does exist because too many LGBTQIA plus people struggle in silence, you know, and there are plenty of conversations about coming out, relationships and pride, and there are far few conversations about rebuilding your life after addiction. So we deserve conversations about recovery that speak to our experiences, our community and our lives. Unfortunately, statistics do show that 47% of lesbian, gay and bisexual Australians have had some sort of addiction when it comes to illicit drugs. So that's a huge part of our community that, you know, really do need some support. And, you know, things the general way of going into, you know, seeing a counsellor and going into rehab and things like that, they do work for people. But there's, for me, you know, rehabilitation is something I didn't want to go down. I didn't want to go down that path. And for me, because I heard that many people do end up relapsing. So I had a... my thoughts at that moment were like, I got myself into this, I can get myself out of it. So I do remember this first day. By this point in my life, I was actually homeless, and I woke up wherever I was on whatever street I was in, and decided to myself, like, I can't live like this anymore, and I can't keep doing this. So I got a pen and I got a piece of paper, and I went to the state library and I sat down and I wrote all the things that I'd have to do to change my own mindset. So, you know, what I wanted to get out of recovery, and what do I want to achieve? And I actually do plan on coming back and reading exactly what I wrote, and I don't have it with me today, but I'm sure that those I am 100% sure that I have achieved a lot of those things, but also a lot of those things have changed as well. So we're just going to go to a quick break, but I've chosen a couple of songs that have got things to do with my own recovery. Now, this song is Lady Gaga. It is Judas, and we'll be back very shortly.
2: 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The conversation continues on Methodology. 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

0: Now, you were just listening to Lady Gaga, Judas, and before we were going to the break, I was going to explain what that song meant to me. For me, Judas is my addiction, and it was in my addiction for a long time. So that is one song that I had a moment in my garage where I was finding the new me. I'd moved back to my parents' house, and I then discovered woodwork, should I say, and not that kind of woodwork, but I discovered woodwork. And I was, in the garage, and that came on, and I was like, oh, yes, thank you, Gaga. Thank you so very much. Now, as I touched on earlier, the percentage of LGBTQIA+ in the community that struggle with addiction is at 47%. So what I wanted to speak of is why this conversation is so crucial to us, to everyone. We're happy to talk about coming out. We're really happy to talk about pride, or, you know, getting married, or a lot of these other topics, and still just in that background, recovery does sit in the background. So we really need to change the narrative, and we need to really be proud of who we become, because we work so hard in becoming these people, you know, and we work so hard not to be these people. And unfortunately, for me anyway, addiction is something that is still close in my life. It's something that's never going to leave me, really. I have to be so cautious of it, and falling in my ways and falling back to my own ways in hard times. And it takes conversation. And Stephen, like, I've got to say, like, you've seen parts of me that I never realized, and it's been through conversation that I've found my ways. And I want to talk about something, and I'm putting you on the spot here. Mm-hmm. And
1: no, you're good. Go for it.
0: I want to talk about relapse. Mm-hmm. Being a partner of someone that does or has experienced relapse for you, mm-hmm. and to see them going back to their old ways, explain that for how did I make you feel in that moment? What was?
1: Yeah, it wasn't fun for me. You put me on the spot now.
0: I did, yeah.
1: You really have. And this is the thing. I think it's a difficult, as you've said already in the show, like, it's not talked about enough, these kinds of things. So it's difficult even for me to kind of string the words together that I would most string together most of the time. But look, I think it's quite frightening in a lot of ways. Frightening from the perspective of the pathway that sort of opens up, and sort of, as you sort of said, back to your past. That's the pathway to the past, I guess, kind of presents itself. It rears its ugly head, I will say, and yeah, it's frightening as well in the actual. The state that I saw you in, and that was, yeah, really quite terrifying for me. And, you know, and you know, my history is actually extremely clean. And that's like...
0: And this is for everyone out there, this is someone who's never touched a drug in his life.
1: Never touched anything.
0: First time being with someone that he's known that they've had an addiction, and, you know, felt safe because he was, you know, I was on a very good path until certain moment in my life.
1: Yeah, correct. And like, yeah, I do believe in you to be able to overcome these things, and that's why I saw in you this person that I know is certainly battling with certain things in your history, but at the same time, you've put the work in to overcome some of those hardships and those feelings and be able to work through them. Yeah, it's definitely made me rethink things a little bit and maybe look at things through a new lens and just consider different avenues, I guess, of outcomes and of thoughts and how people roll through the world. And yeah, the way you used to roll through the world was very, very different to my life. Very, very different. But you know, you as a person, and I think this is what people need to remember, that people are people, and you know, everyone has a story, everyone has a past, and everyone deals with it in their own way. And for you, that was a certain way. And for me, my stories and whatnot have been dealt with in certain ways and will continue to be. But, you know, it's always good to just be open to everyone's different stories and to be open to them as people. And your love shines through in so many ways. And, you know, I'm here for that, of course, as you know.
0: Of course.
1: And, it's been very rewarding in many ways to see, particularly, I mean, with this show, like to see you put the work into this and put your own stamp on your own journey and hopefully to help other people be able to talk about their journeys as well.
0: Yeah, definitely. That's the main thing. That's why we're here. Like, yes, it is about my recovery and I wanted to somehow give back in one way, shape or form. I never honestly thought it would be radio.
1: No.
0: To be honest.
1: It's a surprise, isn't it?
0: As I said to you, the day that I met you, I should have been on stage.
1: Yes.
0: This is not quite a stage, but it's some sort of platform.
1: It is a stage, yeah. Actually. It may not be an acting front. What am I trying to say? It's not a visual stage, but it certainly is. It's a stage. It's a platform for you to tell your story. And, you know, if you're not performing, you're very much telling your truth and your story. And yeah, that is, like you said, it's a great way to communicate to the world that, yeah, you're ready to help others. And hopefully people will receive out of this good guidance or just someone that understands where they're at or where they're going or where they've come from.
0: Yeah, it's even about, like, it's not that I just want to make sure I word this right. It's not that I'm not proud that I had an addiction, but I'm proud I'm recovering. Mm-hmm. And I feel it makes it a lot easier for me to be able to recover if I own it and I wear it on my sleeve. And I want people to see that. I want people to feel that because I think hiding makes it like having an addiction, there's a lot of shame, and shame plays a massive part that stops you from recovering. Because you don't want to front the people, you don't like, and we may not have behaved in an honourable way while we had an addiction. We would have done, you know, some maybe not some nice things. There's a lot of shame that hangs over there. We're already ashamed that, you know, we're not, you know, straight, you know, we're labelled already. You know, you may already been picked on when you were younger for whatever reason. You've gone through some hard times and there's already that shame there. And we shouldn't be feeling the same shame for being who we were. We should be celebrating the people that do start a radio show. We should be celebrating the people that, you know, that get jobs and get clean and get in relationships. You know, we should be celebrating those parents out there that get their children back. It's a big thing. And I'm not condoning drugs. I'm condoning the celebration of the recovery. So
1: Well said, Mr. B. Well said.
0: Thank you. But this time flies way too quickly.
1: It does. Do you want to maybe hit, just send out a reminder of people can text in if they want to join the conversation, or maybe throw their 2 cents in.
0: Yeah, but also, Gay AFL boys, thank you so very much. Thank you for your message. The message is such an important topic and show. This matters to our community, and thank you for bringing it to Joy. Congrats on the milestone and making your own silver lining to a dark cloud. Break a leg, have a good show, Chris and Brendan. Thank you very much. And they are who I stole Joysters from. So thank you, boys. I really appreciate it. It was great to meet you earlier. But please send in your texts, 0427 569 949. And right now, we'll be listening to Just Like a Pill by Pink.
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1: Welcome back. You are listening to Methodology. I am your host, Mr. B. And if you have just joined us, we are talking all things addiction recovery. But we were talking earlier about how important the celebration of recovery is and needs to be celebrated. But we need to start talking about how do we change this narrative? How do we get our voices out there? So I've actually just come up with a random thing that I'm going to run with, and I'm going to do it in a few weeks. So I want to start a community. Again, I want you guys to reach out on 0427 569 949, or you can email us on air at joy.org.au. You know, and I think it would be great if for the people of Melbourne or wherever you're listening, you could start a little maybe group where you can do a Sunday walk. You know, we need to start replacing, especially if you're just getting out of an addiction, you need to start replacing things from what you used to do. Your life changes quite a lot. You know, one big thing is for the people that you think were your friends or are your friends at the time, and you hang around the same people that have the same issues that you do, you tend to those friends tend to drop off, and you've got to rebuild your life. And if you were someone like me who was a little bit older, you know, and it's hard to make friends these days. So if we do a walk around a park, let's organize something. Let's get something done. How about you, Mr. Radio promoter, DJ, button pusher?
2: You're talking to me.
1: Of course I'm talking to you. No, I'm talking to my reflection in the mirror. How about we organize something and we can do a Sunday walk for those people that are usually out on a Saturday night, but are no longer?
2: Yeah, that sounds great.
1: Doesn't it?
2: I love that idea. And we love walking.
1: We do.
2: As well. Walking's a great... Are you going to let me get on my high horse about walking?
1: Walk, go on.
2: Walking is such a great way to slow down your world, to think, to watch the world go by, to take in nature, particularly if you go to like a park or a beach or something like that. It's just such a good opportunity to be at one with yourself, or if you're walking in a group or with a partner or a friend, it's a great way to connect. And
1: yeah,
2: you put your phones away, maybe don't even take them with you, and you just connect through conversation and like easy physical activity.
1: I just think also, you know, if we, in the next couple of weeks, we'll put something together, people can meet us wherever this may be. We can start a WhatsApp chat, you know, and if, you know, you're going through recovery and you're struggling, or, you know, you're triggered, or you just need some support, or you need a friend, or you need whatever. So let's get this conversation. Let's get out. Let's get loud and let's get proud. Joy.
2: Yes, love that.
1: Love that. All right. So,
2: Mr. B, we've had some texts come in.
1: Have we?
2: You should just
1: Share them with us, please, Mr. B.
2: Well, there was one here. Thank you for sharing your story. What an important topic, and one that we don't discuss enough. We need to have these conversations, or people start to feel isolated and unheard. There is always hope. So thank you to that person that texted.
1: Yeah, thank you.
2: Really, really, really awesome words. And one from, this was your trainer.
1: That says,
2: enjoying listening and looking forward to learning more over the coming weeks. So, and I think she and many others will learn a lot through the stories you've got planned and through the guests you've got planned. So it's, yeah, plenty of information coming your way.
1: It's funny. It's like in recovery, people become part of your recovery without even realizing or knowing. And I've never said this about Rach, but I will say it. Like, she's a huge part of my recovery because she taught me how to be here right now. And knowing that, like, but we've talked a couple of times outside of training. She's a legend, but she holds a big part in my heart because she's part of this milestone of this show, which is yeah,
2: it's really lovely.
1: Yeah,
2: and I think what you're saying about pointing to there is that I guess you probably didn't know that this would become part of your recovery, being at Joy, and now that it's sort of unfolded that way. I guess if we go back, say, 5 years ago,
1: yeah,
2: like you
1: yeah.
2: probably wouldn't have imagined this was the medium that you were going to use to broadcast help and advice for others. But here you are, and like you said, these certain figures pop up. Rachel was your trainer, doing the radio course, and it has become a huge help for you. So look at that. Just and, look at how that works.
1: And I should have, I should have said something to Rach earlier and told her how much I appreciated. And then I did say on our last training session that I'm actually going to miss this, because it actually did mean quite a lot to me, that training, and everyone there. So, yeah, Rach, thank you very much. And you're obviously listening, so you know exactly what you mean to me in my recovery. But as I said, I do want to get this conversation starting, and I just want to invite people to share their recovery stories. And it can be anonymous, or they can be you're more than obviously I'm being anonymous with having my own name as Mr. B, but we really do need to create support. And if I'm asking listeners, if you are currently in recovering and you want to share your story, or it's about what I call climbing Mount Recovery, and you've got to the other side and you want to, even if you want to sponsor the show, if there's anyone out there listening, please get behind us, because this is just the beginning and it is going to get big. I just know it is, because I'm quite passionate about it. But again, send us your text on 0427 569 949, or you can email at info@joy.org.au. Now, we're going to go to one more quick song, and we are going to play, where is it, Stephen? Yes. Now.
2: Yes, it's yes. there. It's lined up.
1: It is right it's there, isn't go. It?
2: Yes, yeah. yes.
1: This song, it's called Edge of Glory. Now, this song is, for me, going from what I was to becoming who I am. Lady Gaga, as you'll learn over these next 22 weeks, helped me along the way in many, many different ways. So here is Edge of Glory, Lady Gaga.
2: Right after a community announcement.
1: Oh, there's that too.
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0: I love that song. That was Edge of Glory by Lady Gaga. If you have just tuned in, you are listening to Methodology. It is a show about recovery addiction. And I am your host, Mr. B, with the other host. What do I call you?
1: The button presser.
0: The button presser, Mr. B. I've just got to tell you all, I am feeling very so overwhelmed. Again, content warning, I'm going to cry. Like, my brother has messaged me, so I know he's listening, so thank you.
1: You've had a flurry of messages.
0: I have.
1: To be.
0: This is amazing.
1: And the texts, I have operated the panel here a number of times before, but I've never seen this many messages come through, to be honest. So I think you should thank everyone for sending their messages. I don't even think you have time to read them all out because there's so many.
0: Yeah, there is quite a lot. And so thank you for everyone that has text in and said congratulations and saying that, you know, this show is needed. I really, really, really do appreciate that. And it does just confirm that I am on the right path and I'm doing the right thing. And, you know, going to bring hope to a lot of other people and give some real talk. So I am going to have some guests over the next few weeks that have recovered, and they're going to talk about their recovery and their milestones and you know, the climb. Miley Cyrus, The Climb. Yes, got to love that. And you're going to hear from psychologists. You're also going to hear from naturopaths and dietitians, because obviously in addiction, we ruin our bodies, and our bodies shouldn't be that ruined. So we kind of need to fix them. And it's even now, like, we go from eating whenever we want to eat and filling our bodies with other stuff, and you've got to replenish the body. I'm actually going to also hopefully find a sleep specialist. A speech therapist would be also great right now, because I am still so very nervous. Yeah, a sleep therapist who will talk about calming your body and what your body does after you do recover, and the lack of sleep that you have during your addiction versus what your body needs. Because we have spoken about that your body does remember, it kind of banks up the time that you need to sleep. So when you find that you start recovering, that's probably the first thing that you'll do in the first couple of weeks is catch up on all that sleep and restore that body. And then that's when you really start facing the cravings and of addiction. Now, my addiction choice of drug was methamphetamines for quite a long time, and that did come with also GHB, and my addiction did last for over 5 years. Recovery time, I can't really tell you guys exactly how long I've been recovering. If I count, do I restart at the relapses? Do I start from the start? I actually have made a choice not to put a timer on it, or get a 30-day chip or a 60-day chip or a 90-day chip. I've avoided that intentionally, because I think what makes it very hard to try and recover and to commit to a no is just saying no. You take that away, it makes you want it even more, in my perspective. So my brain and I had a really good chat and thought, if we say no, that's going to work for us. And what I realized that would work for me is that I wanted to take the control back. I didn't want for that drug to control me anymore. I wanted to control it. And that's what I found worked for me moving forward. So, because my brain kind of thought, well, you're not saying never, but you're just not saying, but you're just saying no right now. And then when I did start to recover, I found recovering became, I don't even want to call it, I don't want to call it an addiction, but it became addictive in a way, because I started seeing what the benefits of being clean and being sober were, just by my look, by the way I was feeling. I really enjoy my sleep now, and I really love, I go to bed so early, don't I?
1: Yes, often.
0: Like, okay, so it's slightly might be already past my bedtime.
1: Yes.
0: That's how, this is how much the roles have changed. And I like getting up early. I do get up super early when I'm about routine. So currently I'm building a new routine, but we'll talk about routines in another time. But yeah, I do get up really, really early. And I find it so beneficial. And so going back to a sleep therapist, we just want to hear about exactly, I want to give the information to everyone about, you know, what we've done to our bodies, what your body needs in a recovery, to make sure that you do recover properly, because it is really important that you do give your body the right fuel to recover. And also when you stop taking drugs or drinking, you also can't just stop, because it's such a shock to the body that you might end up in hospital or worse, passing away. So that's a big topic that we want to talk about. I want to talk about other things that make it really hard over the next 22 weeks. Being a gay male, obviously, for the people that are listening, and gay men, for our whole community, I'm sure you guys know, meth is a huge thing in our community. You know, there's a lot of people. I spoke to someone the other day, went to a dance party, and they were sober and felt so out of place because they weren't high, you know. And it's sad that is the way that we have become, and it's sad that we just can't go out and have fun and without all that stuff, you know. And I feel right now like I'm contradicting myself, because I used to be that person, and but now that I am that person, I see it through a, you know, I see it through a changed lens. And it's, I don't know where to take this, and I don't know where to go, but, you know, there's a lot of factors, and I'm also going to, there's a lot of factors that have made us who we are now and made, should I say, going out clubbing not the same, and that can be from the apps. You know, it's even talking about the apps, like how many, did you come across a lot of people that were high on apps?
1: Oh my goodness, yeah. It was for me, it was a navigational course in trying to avoid, like, people that were clearly.
0: How much of the grid did you delete? Did you block?
1: I never blocked.
0: No, Sphincter wouldn't have paid for that.
1: I never paid for a subscription. But no, there is definitely, it's evident in when you're doing online dating in the queer space as to how much usage there is of substances and things like that. So, yeah.
0: Did you actually have to ask the question, you know, are you high, or did you have to stay?
1: No, you could usually tell, in my opinion, but.
0: You could?
1: Yeah, I think so, yeah. Usually. I'd say everyone probably has a bit of a different story there. But I was always very wary of what was happening.
0: Yeah.
1: A very cautious approach on those things. Mm.
0: So, obviously, guys, there's many things that we need to talk about, but we also need to go to a break. So, another song from my recovery.
1: No, it's just a community message for the moment. Sorry.
0: It's not me talking.
1: You okay, get bye. A song after.
0: Fine.
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0: You are listening to Joy 94.9. I am your host, Mr. B, and we have come to the end of my first show of Methodology. It's been amazing. I don't even remember what I've spoken about. I don't know if it's even made sense, to be honest. But next week will. Obviously, there's lots to talk about, and we're going to touch on these subjects over the next 22 weeks. So even if you didn't feel like texting in tonight, knowing that all the people that have, again, thank you very much. Whoever just texted saying proud of you for tonight, thank you so, so very much. But when you do feel like texting in, text us on 0427 659 949. Email us on onair@joy.org.au. Now, I just want to say thank you to all. Thank you to you. Am I rushing this? Do I have lots of time? Producer?
1: You don't have much time.
0: I don't. Okay. All right.
1: You've done amazing, Mr. B.
0: Thank you.
1: And as per the messages, as I said earlier, I think it's been well received. So well done to you. And you'll be back next week to talk more methodology.
0: I will be back next week. We will talk more methodology. Now, I am Mr. B. Just, guys, remember to be safe, be proud, be supportive, but most of all, be loud.
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1: 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Way back.
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3: 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Hello, my name's Daz. I'm taking over the reins from Clayton, who has done a fantastic job in building up this show. It's so good to be with you. I want to explain to you what this show is all about. I listen to a lot of music. I listen to a lot of joy. I listen to a lot of podcasts. So I want to share with you some of what I've heard recently on Joy, because we have such a diverse mix of shows here. If you don't have time to listen all week, then this is the place to be. Think of this as like an audio version of walking through the fragrance section of a department store. We're going to have the opportunity to spray little bits and pieces of different shows. That didn't come out right. You know what I mean? We're going to sample some shows tonight, and I'm going to play you some really, really good stuff.

0: caught up with the legendary Melbourne drag queen, Lisa Mann.
1: Now, Lisa, for people who might not know, what exactly are the Medeas, and how would you describe them to someone who, outside the queer entertainment scene, doesn't understand?
2: Look, it's a glittering assemble of people who love themselves or hate themselves. because really, that's what it takes to be successful in our industry. You've got to be one or the other to really do it well, I feel. But I think Melbourne, it drove me bonkers because Melbourne is like the cultural arts hub of Australia. And we didn't have anything. Like Brisbane has one, Perth has one, you know, but Melbourne didn't. And so there was this huge gap for us to celebrate the incredible, vibrant artists that make up our community across drag, burlesque, dance, DJing, and of course, all the unsung heroes behind the scene as well, like our technical contributors, costume makers, wig stylists, all, you know, everything that goes together to put together a good night's entertainment, you will be represented and seen here at the Medeas.
1: So all the people who, basically, I always call myself, ever since I came out as trans, I go, I've actually become more of an arts and crafts project since coming out. Now, I noticed you used the word glittering. Is that a collective term for a group of drag artists in a room together? It's a glittering of drag artists?
2: It's a gaggle of bitches.
1: A gaggle of bitches.
2: It's a scientific term. But, you know, you can call it as you please.
3: To be honest, Lisa, who's harder to manage? Is it drag queens, drag kings, DJs, or drunk audience members?
2: If it's a hen's party, absolutely a hen's party. They are like herding cats.
3: I'm sure you've got thousands of stories, but is there one particular that, you know, you've hosted a gig before and someone's done something that has surprised you or not surprised, like, you know, come out of the blue?
2: Oh, I tell you one. This was many, many, many moons ago in Townsville. I was booked to do a gig there. I know.
3: Townsville.
2: Red flags from the start. But I was living in Cairns at the time. But I got there and there was no DJ. And I'm like, oh, here's my CD. That should give you a time set. Yeah. Here's my CD. Who do I give it to? I'm like, oh, no, we don't have a DJ. And I'm like, oh, okay, well, I know how to use the decks. I can do it myself. That's no worries. I'm like, oh, no, you can't touch the decks. I'm like, well, how am I supposed to perform? And they said, oh, we've got a nightlife system, which is like a video jukebox sort of thing. I'm like, oh, okay, all right. Well, here's the, you know, list of songs. I'm like, oh, no. So it was a Tuesday night in Townsville. There were four people in the audience. I really, really kind of hit it big. And I had to put my own $2 into the nightlife system to pick my three songs.
3: Wow, you know you've made it.
2: Yeah.
3: That was the sign.
2: Dizzying heights of my career.
1: Look.
2: Haven't returned to the venue.
1: Now, Lisa, the Melbourne drag and queer performance scene has always had legends, icons, and really, to be honest, let's call them chaos goblins in equal measure.
2: Perfect description.
1: Yeah, what made you feel it was finally time to create an awards night for the community?
2: Well, I realized I was no longer going to win one. So I thought, well, since I've got no horse in this race, I might as well make them. Sure enough, I did. But it is a community-based event, like, you know, like all the awards are. So we do rely heavily on sponsors to bring the night together.
3: So who are those sponsors? Who is helping you bring it all together?
2: This year we have Club Broadway. We've got Guide to Gay, Queerly Beloved, which is a gay greeting card company that have just started up. Danish Blue, the adult centres.
3: Ooh.
2: And then, of course, we've got the wonderful Dean Arcuri at Q News as our official media sponsor and partner for the event.
3: And congratulations to Dean, who's also nominated in the category against his former employer or employer, Joy Media. So yeah, they're in the same category together.
1: I mean, let's be honest. What are queer awards without having Dean as a as a nominee?
3: Correct.
2: It's actually going to be the storyline for Heated Rivalry season 2.
3: I mean, I'm watching.
0: More with Lisa Mann in just a second. This is History Repeating on Joy 94.9. Love this. Ollie Alexander. Years and years.

0: On Joy 94.9, this is History Repeating. Hey, how are you? My name's Daz. Playing you some of my favourite things that I've heard on Joy over the past however long. You can get everything we hear tonight on podcast. Head to joy.org.au to find those links. The Medeas, the Melbourne Excellence in Drag and Entertainment Awards, were held recently with some really great categories. Keep an ear out for one that I guarantee you won't see at this year's Logies here when we hear more from the Thursday Breakfast Podcast with Joel and Mama Mish chatting to drag legend Lisa Mann.
1: When you look at the scene today compared to when you, say, first started, what stands out to you the most?
2: So much has changed, but also nothing has changed. We're all just out there, little egomaniacs dancing on milk crates for money and drink tickets. But I think what's very cool about the industry now is that it's a lot more connected through social media, online. We have access to so many more interesting tools and tricks and things that we can do to elevate our careers and elevate our look and stuff like that. So I think it's a very cool time to be a drag queen at the moment.
3: So Melbourne's queer nightlife scene can sometimes feel a little bit fragmented between drag, burlesque, dance, cabaret and club culture. What was part of the vision to bring all of these artistic areas that we love so much together?
2: Oh, I just think everyone deserves their flowers. And
3: oh, that's beautiful.
2: Although it can seem fragmented at times, drag queens and burlesque artists in particular often work together. And I actually got into the Melbourne drag scene through the burlesque thing. So I wanted to make sure that everyone kind of had a moment to come together and see each other and celebrate each other's wins, successes, achievements, and, of course, just have a really fun night.
3: Yeah, and that's the main thing. I think the gays, the theys, the thems, the girls, the burlesque, that everyone knows how to have a good time.
1: Exactly.
3: That's the good thing.
2: Yes, especially everyone knows how to think booze on a Monday. really, nothing brings the community together quite like a three-hour drinks package. And so that's what I do. It's my gift to the community.
3: Is there a category or performance or like a moment that you're especially looking forward to?
2: I always love the Community Spirit Awards because it's one of those awards that for me get to really celebrate, and I know I've used this term before, but the unsung heroes. So people who work, you know, behind the scenes or might have a lot of philanthropic ideas or work within the community that don't necessarily get the applause on stage every night like some of us do.
3: Yeah.
2: So for me, it's a way to bring them to the forefront. So that award has a lot of, you know, special place in my heart. Bitch of the Year is always fun.
3: My heart's with Tash.
2: I don't know if I can say that word, but it's the second time I've said it.
3: You can say it as much as you like. I'm a huge Tash York fan, so nice. She's up for Bitch of the Year, which is fantastic again.
2: She's
3: to see
2: also
3: that.
2: Our current reigning, and yes. You heard it here first, folks. She's actually going to be our MC for the evening.
3: Oh, nice. Yay! Love that.
2: So I'm going to try and bring in this tradition that whoever wins that award previously gets to come back the next year and host, pending availability, of course.
3: Brilliant. That's so brilliant. And that's also it's like a giving back moment.
2: Yes.
1: So, Joel, absolutely. If I keep beating you on Closest the Pin, you can put me up for Bitch of the Year.
3: Well, you already are, in my opinion. So it doesn't really matter.
1: You're already there, girl. Now, Lisa, drag has changed, as we talked about, massively over the years, especially post Drag Race.
2: Huge.
1: Either you hate it or you love it. I think there's more extremes. There's no really in between on this one. Do you think the Medeas really will help preserve Melbourne's own unique drag identity?
2: I hope so. That's certainly part of the reason I do it. But yeah, drag has absolutely changed since Drag Race. But I think also, you know, sometimes for the better, sometimes for the worse, but it's certainly given queer performers a bit more of a mainstream presence. And I know that there's a lot more work going around because, you know, straight venues are happy to host a drag bingo, or more people are having drag performers come to their hens parties as opposed to, you know, strippers or something like that. So anything that puts money in the pockets of our community, I'm okay with, you know, within reason. You know, could go and do like a promo tour for Elon Musk or something, but you know.
3: Now, after 25 or nearly 25 years in the biz, especially in the world of drag, and now building something like the Medeas, what keeps you passionate about our community?
2: Oh, we're so brilliantly diverse. And because Melbourne's such, like, and I said it before, an arts hub, I believe I coined that phrase actually myself. you know, it is a bit of an arts hub. There's so many spaces and stages for different types of drag. You know, you go to some cities and it's very homogenized. Everyone has that same look. They're doing the same thing with their hair, the same numbers, that sort of stuff. Melbourne, not the case. So, no matter what your taste or what your idea of a good night out is, there's generally going to be someone there doing it for you. Mm-hmm. And I just think that's so interesting. I think it's so brilliant. And it absolutely needs to be recognized, immortalized, and celebrated.
4: 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This is History Repeating. 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Yeah. You want to know what the guys from Strictly Soundtracks thought of it? 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
4: 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If the Melbourne weather is getting you down, stand by for some fantastic travel tips from Joy's travel expert, Stephen, in just a moment. But after Pet Shop Boys, the Kylie documentary. What did the team from Strictly Soundtracks think of it? We'll find out next on Joy.

0: Joy 94.9, this is History Repeating. This is a show designed to give you bits and pieces of what we offer here at Joy. Have you heard of Strictly Soundtracks, 11 a.m. Sunday? Such a good mix of shows across the weekend too. If you get a chance this weekend, check out Joy. 11 o'clock Sunday is where you'll find Strictly Soundtracks. And the team were recently chatting about the new Kylie documentary. What did they like? What did they not like? I'll let them tell you.
1: One thing that I actually liked with the documentary, though, is that it isn't just a Wikipedia recitation of her career. It does jump around a bit and it ignores some big chunks. But it also does this thing where it sort of just uses one song to typify a, what you might call an era.
0: Yeah.
1: It was I Should Be So Lucky for that early Saw period. And then for the next period, which is still Saw, but the bit more mature.
2: Yeah, she's just, older.
1: Yeah.
3: She stopped basically doing what she was told.
1: Yeah, exactly. I think it was fantastic. Yeah. And the song that they used for this one, even though we see clips from the Better the Devil You Know video clip, they actually are playing What Do I Have to Do? And genuinely, like, ask me 4 days out of the week what my favorite Kylie song is, and it'd be this one. And then the other 3 days, it'd be something else. Put Yourself in My Place, Confide in Me.
2: Yes.
1: All sorts of great songs.
2: The hours I've spent on the dance floor to this one, oh, so good. This
1: is a great one. It is really good. But some people have complained that too much is left out. But like I said, I'm really happy for it because the film actually finds sort of a narrative out of all of this stuff, of particularly in the first two episodes, of Kylie finding self-acceptance with herself as initially this sort of manufactured pop star, and then later, finding her own voice. And then the third episode is about trying to get a bit more of the respect of the industry and having to come back to pop in order to do it, which is sort of an odd way around because most people, they have to go serious in order to get mainstream attention.
2: I think more than anything else, though, the documentary is just a celebration of her resilience.
1: Yeah, it's amazing.
2: Like 40 years is just
3: absolutely incredible. That was the key message I got, that she's been through an enormous amount, caught so much flack. But she's there, she's positive, she's joyous.
1: It really is, like, easy to forget just how cruel the Australian and the UK press were.
2: One of the few voices that was loving I Should Be So Lucky. And especially in the 80s when it was just all about Aussie rock and pub rock and that whole era.
1: Yeah.
2: To say that you're a Kylie fan was just,
3: absolutely
2: extraordinary.
1: The men in Kylie's life, they do get quite a bit of screen time. We're not going to talk about Jason Donovan because I don't want to. And to be honest, I don't think Kylie does as well. It's actually quite funny. She's just like, it goes from talking about her whirlwind love affair with Jason Donovan to her whirlwind rock star love affair with Michael Hutchence. And she is like, oh, Michael, like, I want to talk about Michael. Michael was great. Michael was amazing. Michael was my everything. Jason, but yes, it does really get into Kylie and her time with Michael Hutchence of the band INXS, of course, with whom she really did have a rock star love affair, and that in the film she admits that it sort of gave her feelings that she's been chasing ever since. So that sort of that idea of Kylie as the unlucky in love person, sort of this is one of the big touchstones of that sort of that whole ethos, that whole part of her life and the gossip behind it. The film does feature quite a bit of footage of Kylie and Michael taken on personal camcorders, which I remember first seeing in the Michael Hutchence documentary, Mystify, which is also streaming. So if you've got time, go watch that. It's really quite good.
2: Yeah.
1: And look, Michael Hutchence, my gosh, just like a one in a million talent. He had so much charisma. It's not exactly hard to see why amazing somebody would fall for him. And there's really great footage in the Kylie documentary of footage from INXS's 1991 Wembley concert. Not a phone in sight. Everyone just dancing, jumping, living their best lives, surrounded by tens of thousands of like-minded people.
0: Yeah. Wow, that would have been incredible to be there. 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

0: This is history repeating. Hello, my name's Daz. Up next, I'm going to play you some great travel tips for the LGBTIQA plus community from our travel expert, Stephen. He hosts a show Saturday afternoons from midday here at Joy, and I checked out episode 7 of the podcast recently. Some really good tips. I'm going to play them for you next.
1: From Pearl Jam to Beastie Boys, Alanis Morissette to Spice Girls, Michael is ready to bring you the best pop, rock, dance and trance tracks from the 90s and noughties. 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
2: 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And
0: it's all just a little bit of history repeating. It's been a chilly week in Melbourne. I hope you're staying warm tonight. You're on Joy 94.9. Hi, my name's Daz. This show is called History Repeating, and the purpose of it is to give you a little taste of what it is we do here at Joy on air, on our podcasts. In just a moment, opposites, do they actually attract? The team from Living Life Single will pick that apart. But now, if you're planning an overseas trip and you want to know where some of the most queer-friendly places are on this planet, there's one person who can tell you. Stephen from Joy's Travel Show, now boarding. This is from podcast episode 7.
3: I wanted to take you through a few really queer-friendly travel tips that I have for you. Having traveled extensively around the world and visited lots of places and seen the queer scene in a lot of different cities and countries, it would be a disservice if I didn't give you a few hot tips on that front. The first one being around what to do accommodation-wise. Now, it can be a little bit tricky, and it's become a really good space, I think, over the years in terms of from when I started traveling circa 25 plus years ago to now, and there's just so much more access to queer communities via accommodation websites and social media groups, social media interest groups, all those sorts of things. So it really is easy to tap into a local queer scene, which is great. One of the easiest ways is to use the booking site Mr. B&B. That is a very easy way to get acquainted with local queer folk who will host you, potentially depends on the type of accommodation you're looking for, but sometimes they offer a full apartment or sometimes just a room in an apartment or a house or whatever the case may be, depending on where you're staying. And this is a really easy way to meet people that are in the local queer community and to get their local tips as well. But also, they're often going to direct the website anyway is often going to direct you to where those queer neighborhoods are, and that gives you a really good starting point for doing your research on a place and getting to understand the local queer fabric. So I'd really recommend using that, particularly if you're a solo traveler, but as well if you're a couple traveling as well and you want to know that you can find a safe environment to stay in, that's really going to be a really great starting point. I wanted to go through a few of the most, I guess, well-known queer neighborhoods around the world. And so, just have an idea. So, it might give you a kickstart, a head start of when you're doing your research. So, we've got the Castro in San Francisco, West Village in New York, Le Marais in Paris, which is a great part of Paris. I do love it there. It's also one of the only parts of Paris that is open on Sundays or functioning on Sundays, because a lot of places in Europe shut down on Sundays for their day of rest. I've got Schöneberg in Berlin, got Soho in London, The Village in Montreal, Zona Rosa in Mexico City, Chueca in Madrid. What else we got? North Elmsted in Chicago, and in Tokyo, you've got Shinjuku Nichom, which is, I guess, it's sort of the southern part of Shinjuku. It's hard to explain, but Shinjuku is a very big area, so and very busy and happening area. So, those are a few of the really well-known gay areas. I think, what else have we got? West Hollywood in LA, Palermo in Buenos Aires. So, lots of gay neighbourhoods to look out for, queer neighbourhoods to look out for. And like I said, you can often find accommodation in these places, and they'll also be usually the hub of, you know, queer bars and social spaces. And if there is a queer celebration in terms of a pride event or a pride march or street festival, street fairs, they're often held in those areas as well. So, really great starting point for you, and you won't have any troubles getting connected once you're in those areas.
4: 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That's next. This is History Repeating on Joy 94.9.

0: Take That and Lulu. So much fun. Relight My Fire at Joy 94.9. This is history repeating. You know Jono and Yanni from Living Life Single here at Joy? One of them's got a problem with some of the profile pictures you're using, Melbourne. We're going to hear that in just a moment. But right now, I want to play you some more of Stephen's tips, some great travel tips from Now Boarding.
1: Another tip is to jump on social media platforms and find queer-friendly, say, Facebook groups or social media groups that already have a number of connections in the community, and they may list events that are coming up. They're a little bit more, say, behind the scenes, or you wouldn't find out about it without knowing some locals. It's not widely advertised, so it's not like a big street fair. It might be like a small book club that meets up in a local bookstore, or dog appreciation sort of events, or things like that, where you really, if you're, you know, if you're pooch friendly and you're going to be missing your dog while you're traveling, you might want to join a group like that briefly. So there's plenty of options, but you just have to do a little bit of research, and it will get you really engaged in the local queer community and queer scene in the place that you're visiting. And this also gives you that sense of safety. You might meet new connections, and, you know, it just really can help you in all of your travels and just make it an even more exciting trip. So those are a couple of really important key queer-friendly travel tips for you. Now, I've got a couple of other short quick tips. These are really just little ones that I like to throw around there. The first one is make sure you always take a pen when you fly. So particularly if you're flying overseas and you need to fill out customs and immigration forms, there's nothing worse than not having a pen that you can just fill it out and do it yourself. It's so annoying to have to ask people for a pen, and flight attendants and air hosties, they are often told not to give their pens out because they often don't get them back. So my hot tip, make sure you take your own pen with you, and that way you can fill out all the forms that you need to when you're traveling. The other thing I think you should take on a plane, there was a couple of things. A double headset adapter. So, a lot of the planes have the two prongs that go into the headsets. And so, if you want to use your own headphones, it's really important that you have that so that you can hook into the entertainment system. Another one is to take some sort of inflatable pillow or cushion or anything that you can use to sleep on, a neck pillow, neck cushion, all those sorts of things. Don't buy them at the airport. They're really expensive there. Buy them before you go to the airport. Buy them from, you know, a department store or a travel store. And that way you can sleep much easier. That's what we're here for. We're here to chill. We're here to relax on a long flight.
0: 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Okay. I've been hooking the guys from Living Life Single, asking the question, do opposites actually attract? I think the bigger question is, are we going to play that song by Paula Abdul and that cartoon cat? Yes, of course, next.
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0: 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Should you be searching for a partner who's just like you, or do opposites actually attract? The team from Living Life Single will try to get to the bottom of that next. But now, let's enjoy Paula Abdul at Joy.

0: I remember buying the cast single of that. Paula Abdul at Joy 94.9. This is History Repeating. Hey, my name's Daz, playing you some of my favourite things that I've heard on Joy podcasts. Jono and Yanni from Living Life Single were talking about some of the reasons why going with the rule of opposites attract could actually work.
1: Why opposites can work, though, Yanni? You know, learning from each other. You're coming from different backgrounds. You're going to learn more about what makes people tick.
2: I'm done learning.
1: Other backgrounds.
2: I'm done.
1: You just want takeaway. You want easy, convenient.
2: Oh, I do. I've learned you want a Macca's. My whole life.
1: You don't want to make a roast dinner.
2: No, I don't eat Macca's. Oh, KFC.
1: Yeah, you want Kafka, and yeah. You don't want to make a roast dinner. Now,
2: no.
1: it's also expand your comfort zones.
2: Apparently.
1: I mean, if you're doing it right.
2: But you know what, though, right? We you know, the fact that we're both gay clearly shows that that we don't want someone completely opposite to us.
1: Right.
2: We want someone, something is the same. Like, where I'm not attracted to someone who's physically opposite me.
1: Well, look, that's where my next, where I was heading is why they can fail. And so miscommunication, and I've had this, the person just didn't get me. And
2: it was
1: like, I work every day. I also run a part-time passion project, blah, blah, blah.
2: Mm.
1: And they didn't work. And they were spending time at home and they were texting me all the time saying, you need to text me more. That's a big turn-off for me. It's like, no, don't tell me what I don't like. A bit like the Kylie on the doco. I don't like to be put in a box.
2: Yeah.
1: I don't like to feel restricted.
2: Yeah.
1: I don't like to feel like I'm being told what to do. So it can fail there.
2: Mm-hmm.
1: Different emotional needs, Yanni. You get, what are you thinking about? If they're an opposite, and why it can fail is maybe because you are completely opposite. One might be someone that, we've had this conversation as well, that's not been told that they're loved very often, and we've spoken openly. I'm one that my family, we tell each other all the time because you got to live like, it could be your last day. I want my family to know I love them.
2: Mm.
1: And so, two different cultures, two different parts of the world we've come from. You know, it could be that fails the relationship, that they're just, and I had that in a relationship in the UK. That person never told me they loved me and I was with them for years. So in the end, I moved to Australia. see ya.
2: I love you, Jono.
1: Thank you, Yanni. And I love you. And the other thing is one person, you know, is constantly compromising. There might be things that are just, you know, you're just so different about, but you got to meet in the middle. And that's what I'm willing to do. I'm willing to give things a go with people and, you know, just see, just try it on. You know, you go to a shop, you got to try things on, haven't you, before you buy them.
2: Do you think
1: we need to stop focusing on types and ourselves, putting ourselves in these pigeonholes? Like, I might fit into this, but people say I'm a bear or that kind of thing. That means I'm a bit overweight and a bit hairy and I've got a beard, right? And I'm a little bit older. But, I don't see types. And people got to stop looking at things on face value. And I know what these apps are like. You've got to stop. And let me just tell you, Melbourne.
2: Oh,
1: half of you out there haven't changed your profile picture for about 10, 15 years.
2: That's me.
1: That's at least with me, what you see is what you get.
0: there you go, Melbourne. Jono's put you on notice if you've got an old profile picture.
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0: 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More great Joy music coming up next. 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

Welcome back to Wellness Wednesday's Talk Therapy to Me. And tonight is a very special episode because it is just me, Ashley. No guest, no Maxi, just me on this chilly Wednesday evening. I'm definitely a winter person, yes, but I do not like being freezing. I do love the cold, but this is even a bit chilly for me. I'm not sure if it's that I like the cold or if it's just that I absolutely hate the heat. If I could hibernate in summer, that would be lovely. So tonight it is just me. So feel free to call. You can call me 1-300-569-949. You can email talktherapytome@joy.org.au during the week or for tonight on air at joy.org.au during the show tonight. If you have any questions for me, feel free to send them in. You can also DM talktherapytome_joymedia. That's on Instagram. You can text in on 0427-569-949. And if you want, you can also follow me on Instagram at The Goth Counselor. So lots of options. Do feel free to contact me however you want. Not just me. You can also send messages for Maxi, but he is not here to reply, so he will have to do that next week. But keep messaging, even if it's not tonight, even just in general, because we do love hearing from you. And, you know, if there is ever anything you want us to read out or, you know, something that you just want

that a topic maybe is not what you want to hear right now, that's fine. You choose whether you want to listen or not. Our focus is mental health, so there are going to be some things that hit a little bit too close to home. And not in a good way. And that happens. But there are links on Joy's website, joy.org.au/support. There is always, always 000 for emergencies. And there's other supports available if you need them. I promise it's not all going to be doom and gloom. And I am hoping to pepper some fun and fabulousness throughout this show. So on that note, back to me. So I guess if you are just listening for the first time tonight, my name is Ashley. And usually I have a co-host called Maxi, but he is occupied at the moment. And we did have a guest for tonight, but they also are currently occupied. So this show will be about me and also, you know, running with the punches. Sometimes things don't go as planned. So what can we do about it? And if you were to ask my mum to describe me in one word, she would say resilient. And so that's gonna be peppered into our theme tonight as well. I would say hilarious, but sure, also resilient. I'll take that. It is important to be resilient, of course. And sometimes you do have to just go with the flow. So wasn't expecting to be by myself tonight, but here I am. So I hope that you will stay with me and enjoy the show, I guess. I mean, I hope that you would enjoy the show regardless. We do try and make it interactive and fun and talk about mental health in a way that is meaningful. It's also a great opportunity for us to share our lived experiences because both Maxi and I are counselors and we cannot share our lived experience with our clients as counselors. So this is a really good platform for us to do that. And I guess touch more on that by talking about myself. So I am qualified as a counselor. I'm also qualified as a mental health first aider. I am also qualified as a horticulturalist. So how I got into horticulture is what I'm hoping an interesting story that I will tell you about now, but I never intended to end up in horticulture. So I guess the reason that I got into the mental health field is like most people who are interested in finding out about mental health and that end up working in mental health. A lot of us, not all of us, but a lot of us do sort of have that desire to learn more because we have our own battles. We have our own mental illness and we want to know why our brain works the way it does. So that sort of piques our interest and then we sort of end up studying it and then working in it. So for me, that's very true. I have had depression since I was probably 12, 13, which is quite a common sort of onset age. There's 50% of people will have their first mental health episode, as in mental illness sort of presentation, before the age of 18. And then by the age 24, it's 75%. So it really does, that onset really does happen in those sort of teenage years. Not for all mental illnesses, things like developmental disorders, so things like ADHD and ASD, autism, they all have quite an earlier onset. There needs to be that developmental period where, you know, there are signs and symptoms showing. But for me, depression, onset teenage years is quite normal. And I, you know, it's not easy. I wouldn't say it's a struggle now. I've definitely learned how to manage it, but it's taken me 20 years. So not easy, but, you know, there's no miracle cure. You don't just wake up and you're completely cured and devoid of depression, but it does take time to sort of get used to it and to manage it. And I feel like I manage it pretty well. But I think managing it so well gave me this false idea that if anything else sort of came along, that I would be able to handle it. So unfortunately, when you have one mental illness, your chances of developing another skyrocket. I don't know whose idea this was, but unfortunately, that is the way that it goes. So, like I said, had depression since I was about 12, 13. Mine is categorized as severe, but very well managed. When I was 26, I woke up one day and I was just riddled with anxiety. And like I said, you know, when I found out that I had anxiety, I thought, oh, you know, this should be like a walk in the park. You know, I've

0: I've managed and contained depression for so long. How could this be anything worse? But I was not prepared for how absolutely all-consuming anxiety is, completely debilitating, really permeates every aspect of your life. So shout out to everyone who is battling, struggling, but also living through and managing with anxiety. It's really a lot worse than, feeling a bit stressed sometimes. So I think that there's a common misconception that it is, oh, everyone gets anxious sometimes, everyone gets stressed. But I had, generalized anxiety disorder. I had panic disorder, social anxiety. So I would basically wake up in the morning and then have panic attacks until I went to bed at night. I also had agoraphobia. So for about 8 months, I could not leave my house. I couldn't even put socks on because socks meant shoes and shoes meant outside. And that was not something that I could do. So really, really tough time. Obviously, I'm not leaving my house and I'm having panic attacks all day. I'm not able to work. So this is 8 months is not a long time in the grand scheme of things, but it is a long time to not be working and earning money because your bills don't care that you are not able to work. They still keep piling up. So I had to find a way to pay bills. My psychiatrist said that I did meet the criteria to go on, disability pension if I wanted, but she said that when people go on, it's very unlikely that they go off. And I didn't want that for me. I definitely wanted to get back out there, but I had to sort of get used to anxiety being my new normal and then feel comfortable in that level of discomfort before I could sort of say, okay, I'm ready to try. Like, what's the next step? Like, what can I do? I didn't want to go on disability. I didn't think that that was a good option for me because I didn't want to go on something that a lot of people don't come off of. I definitely wanted to rejoin society in some way, especially with that social anxiety. I knew that I had to be sort of thrown into social situations, a bit of exposure therapy to sort of overcome that. So she did say, well, maybe just go and talk to Centrelink Services Australia and see if there's anything that they can offer instead. So I went and talked to them. I said, look, I don't want to go on disability, but is there some service that, maybe I could use? And they said, well, we do have a disability employment service. So it's basically someone who will help you look for a job. And I thought, great, perfect. Step one, done. Hooked up with someone who can help me because it's obviously all terrifying and overwhelming for me to do even the smallest thing. But, I've managed to talk to one person. So let's see what else I can do. And what was really helpful about this was that the lady that I was matched up with, she said that there are actively organizations out there that want to hire people off disability, that want to hire people that other organizations would generally overlook. And I thought, why? I mean, that's great, but why? There's some sort of government grant. So that was really nice to hear because it took all of the pressure off. I'm like, okay, these people know that, I have anxiety and that I'm probably going to cry and have a panic attack and need time out and do all of these things, but they're expecting that. So that really took a weight off my chest. I thought, that's great. They're expecting me to not be able to fully commit to this. They're expecting that I will just try my best, but it's not going to be maybe as great as, someone who's been actively employed by them. So she said, okay, here's a list of places that are looking to hire people, off disability. Even though I wasn't on disability, they would still get the grant because I was linked with the employment service. So she was reading them out and one of the options that she read out was a nursery. And I thought, oh, that sounds great. I love plants. I don't know anything about them, but I love plants. Turns out I actually did know a lot about plants because my mum has three gardens. My dad has one. So there's a garden all around the house. And I vicariously learned a lot through just growing up in a house that was surrounded by gardens. I would go outside if I had to ask mum a question, like maybe I wanted I don't know, some barbecue shapes or something. And she'd be in the garden. I'd be like, oh, mom, you know, can I have this? And she's like, no, what's this? And what's that? And then I'm like, oh, you know, this is a viburnum. And like, this is an oak leaf hydrangea. And yeah, you know, those daffodils aren't doing great. So you're going to put them over there. And, you know, just I had that appreciation that I didn't even realize I had until a nursery job came up. And I said, yes, let's take it. And so I went and I loved it. I loved working with the plants. It was stressful, absolutely. But I said, make me interact with people as much as possible. So I said, put me on the register. That way I can have lots of interactions and they're very short. So I was like, this is going to help my social anxiety. I'm just going to continuously interact with people, talk about plants. I mean, take money, love maths, easy. And I did that. I started, you know, one day and then I did 2 days and then 3 days and then 4 days. And then within about 6 months, they opened up a new nursery out in the West and they asked if I would come and run it. So all in all, success. And now, you know, I work full time. I study full time. I'm here on Wednesdays, as you know, because you're listening to me. But it definitely was a journey and it took a long time. But from that, I realized that I loved plants so much more than I ever knew. I knew so much more than I thought I did. And it led me to getting a qualification in horticulture as well, which is something that is, you know, it's something that I didn't expect to achieve, but it is something that I am really, really glad that I have. So, you know, sometimes you do have to be resilient and sometimes life takes you down a different path, but there's always ways of it working out in the end. And I'm not going to go into toxic positivity. I'm just talking from my experience, you know, a really horrible situation turned into something fantastic in that it helped with exposure therapy for my social anxiety. It helped build structure and routine, which helped my anxiety and depression. And it helped build my resilience, build my confidence. And it really sort of helped me be able to manage what was going on with me so that I could try and be the best version of me that I possibly could. But I've been talking for a lot, so maybe let's cut to a break and I'll be right back because I'm not going anywhere. So hopefully you won't either.
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2: Welcome back. That was All By Myself by Celine Dion. Very on brand for tonight, as I am all by myself. But being by yourself isn't necessarily a bad thing. So to continue our theme of tonight, which is me, I am an introvert. So that means that I recharge my social battery by being alone. Although you're never really alone when you have two cats, but I'm also, I guess, what you would call an extroverted introvert. So, you know, some would say that I act like I have ADHD or I'm manic, have mania because of how hyper I can get when I'm with my safe people. But I don't have ADHD. I don't have any mania. I'm not manic. But when I am comfortable with my safe people, I'm just really excited to not be anxious. I'm really excited to not have a constantly depleting social battery. And not being anxious is absolutely something to be excited about. So my social battery feels unlimited when I'm with my safe people in a safe space. So just being with my safe people, not in a safe space. So just being with safe people isn't necessarily enough, especially if I'm in a situation where I do not have a lot of control or a lot of options. So for example, my family is from the country and often we will have, you know, a wedding in the country. And this means that I'm in a situation where, first of all, I'm very far from home. Secondly, there are not really a lot of options for me to leave when I want to. So maybe there's a bus that drove us all there, or maybe I got a lift from my parents or an auntie or an uncle, but I don't have the option to just take an Uber or a tram or a train or anything, you know. I have to really wait for a designated driver to also want to leave. And I love my family so, so much, but having limited options and being very aware of how limited my options are means that my social battery is going to die a lot sooner than I, you know, than it would if I was having dinner at my parents' house, you know, because my parents live 15, 20 minutes away. And even if I couldn't drive myself home, they could drive me home. I could take a taxi or an Uber. I could even take three trains if I really wanted to. Not that I would, but I have the option there. So, you know, lots of options. That means that my social battery is going to be pretty much unlimited in that situation. So safe people, safe place. Unfortunately for my mum, who makes us all leave after a couple of hours because she has had enough, you know, like us three kids, we're a lot. The other night I was actually over with my friend and my friend was talking to my dad and my mum was like, can you all please leave? Can you go now? Dad and I have one episode left of the show we are watching and I need to go to bed soon. So boundaries are also very important in my family, but that level of honesty also comes from a deep level of comfort for, well, comfort with and respect for each other. So I wouldn't say that my parents are introverts, but they definitely need to charge their social battery away from their children. But I feel like that's probably the same for all parents. Let me know. Maybe send me a message. But I definitely need to recharge alone. And that doesn't mean, you know, sitting in a corner of a room doing nothing. It just means having time where I'm not actively socializing with others. And for me, you know, that includes not replying or checking messages because it can be overwhelming sometimes. And sometimes all I really need is just a good book, some hot chips with gravy, an episode of Heated Rivalry, or several hours in my garden. I could spend unlimited hours in my garden. I love it. And it is something that I do for me and I can do it by myself. So I can do it by myself for myself. Also, it's tactile. I mean, you've got to love tactile hobbies. I had a client the other day say, you know, could I recommend any less cottage core sort of tactile activities? Cause that's always my go-to, but the evidence is there. I mean, there is so much evidence for how effective just weeding is. I mean, why would you not want to give it a go? You know, It's tactile, number one, super important. But number two, it's instant gratification. So you pull out a weed, your garden looks better. Also, pulling out that weed, you can take out your aggression, your frustration, your anger. You can take it all out on that weed. So it's an energy release. It's tactile. It is instant gratification. And yeah, okay, maybe I see why my clients ask for other suggestions. I do talk about this a lot, but sort of makes sense with my background in horticulture. So, you know, everything sort of ties together, hopefully, maybe. I do have some messages coming through, which is so, so lovely because I did ask. And I'm glad that people, you know, are listening and trying to help me out here. So, let's have a look. I've got one from Maxi saying, I'm texting in. Well, you know, thanks, Maxi, but isn't there a reason you're not here tonight? That's a bit cheeky. Someone says, yes, Ashgo, hooray. Unfortunately, there is no name, so I'm not sure who to thank for that. Ben has said that he really enjoyed my recounting my lived experience and thanked me for sharing. So thank you, Ben, for sharing that message. And then another message has come through from someone who there is not a name, but it says, yes, social battery is real and everyone's battery capacity or spend speed are so different. Sometimes recharge might take longer than we thought. Absolutely. I feel if I have a couple of really big social days, I just want to hide away from people just to recharge, you know. And even I've had situations where my social battery has died in social situations. I was at a music concert with some friends and my brother, and it was the last act, and there was probably half an hour left, and my social battery just died, and I did not want to be there, but I sort of just had to stand there and be frustrated with all of the people around me. You know, they were touching me because everyone's, you know, jumping and singing and moshing and yelling. And I was so, so irritable because my social battery had died. I didn't want to be there, but to try and walk back through the crowd of everyone sort of jumping and pushing forward was going to be even harder than just waiting half an hour for it to finish. And then everyone is at least walking towards the train station. Everyone's going in the same direction. But it was definitely difficult to try and concentrate on the music and concentrate on having a good time because it really felt like that wasn't an option. My social battery was definitely dead and gone, and it didn't feel like there would be anything to bring it back. And it didn't. I had to just sort of wait it out, walk through crowds of people. Nothing better than having a dead social battery and being surrounded by thousands and thousands of people. But we live and we learn, and, you know, resilience. Sometimes you do have to make the best of the situation that you're in, you know. I could have tried to have left, but then I would have been alone and I would have been going, you know, against traffic, and it could have been a lot more overwhelming than waiting half an hour and going with my friends and my brother in the one direction with the traffic. There's no actual traffic, foot traffic, I mean. But I think maybe as a thank you for being with me so far, I think maybe it's time for another song. And there's no one to stop me, so I'm going to play another one.

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2: Welcome back to Talk Therapy to Me with me, Ashley. That little intro was from Maxi. I thought I'd play that since he is not here. Speaking of playing things, that was Cherry Pie by Warrant. And the reason that I played that song just before was when I found out that it was just going to be me tonight. I said to my friends, well, you know, what should I talk about? You know, any suggestions for any topics or anything, you know, that you want to hear? And they said that I should sing Cherry Pie. But I thought I would do the kind thing and spare you from the monstrosity that is my singing voice. So don't worry, I played you a nice song by actual singers instead. So you are very welcome. If you have just joined us, Talk Therapy to Me, and you can call us 1-300-569-949. You can email talktherapytome@joy.org.au during the week, or tonight it is on air at joy.org.au. So that is for just during the show. You can DM me at the goth counselor or at talktherapytome_joymedia. That's Instagram. And you can also text through on 0427-569-949. So many options. And, you know, thank you for all the messages coming through. Chris from GayFL says the show must go on and you will. So thank you. I'm really appreciating it. It is my first time being completely solo. So I am the host and the panel up, and you know what? It's fun. And I'm glad that you guys are coming on this journey with me, because sometimes it is important to feel comfortable with being alone. And there are times when you find yourself alone, and there are other times when you actively spend some alone time. So why do we think that this is? Why do we think that the downtime is actually important? Well, it's actually a biological necessity. So we tend to treat the human brain like it's a smartphone. You know, we expect it to run 24/7 and, you know, as long as we plug it in and, you know, have a quick charge at night, everything will be fine. But downtime isn't a reward for working hard. It's actually a requirement. It's a biological requirement for cognitive function, okay? So when you do nothing, when you just switch off your brain, it actually activates a network called the default mode network, which basically means that your brain is going into this space where it will process memories and it'll solve complex problems and it will synthesize, you know, your identity. And if you don't have downtime, if you don't make time for downtime, then you can't really process what's going on in your life. And if you don't really process what's going on and you don't relax, you don't have a day to rest, then what happens is that you tend to just crash. Your body just goes, okay, well, I'm going to force you to have downtime. And this is why often when we, you know, go on a holiday and, you know, we've been working really hard, we've been grinding, and then suddenly, yes, first day of the holiday, oh, I'm sick. If this has ever happened to you, it's definitely happened to me. And not just when I go on holiday somewhere hot and, you know, I've got heat stroke and sunburn and not enough SPF 1000 plus, but it definitely is a very common thing that happens to a lot of us, because we just keep pushing and pushing, saying, I've got a holiday coming up, I've just got to get through now and then I can relax. But your body goes, well, you should have really taken some time to relax beforehand, because now we're forcing you to rest. And you also have, you know, an illness, some sickness, stomach problems, all of those fantastic things. So, you know, downtime, it's not a reward for working hard. It's proactive maintenance. It is something that we all definitely need. And then there's downtime. But then what else is there? There's also me time. So this sort of ties in quite well, because obviously the show, I've just been talking about myself, but I'm trying to make it relevant and hopefully you can gain something out of it. But me time is so, so important, because you know, we are inherently social creatures. So we are constantly surrounded by partners, by kids, by colleagues, by social media, you know, friends and family. And when you are surrounded by so many people and so many things, you tend to absorb that energy. So you take on their needs, their opinions. And sometimes, you know, all of that can cloud what you're really thinking and how you really feel and what your opinions are. So you need to remember where other people end and where you begin. So don't feel that, you know, it's a selfish thing to take me time, or, you know, you feel guilty if you isolate yourself, because you can't pour from an empty cup. You know, true me time involves really lowering your baseline irritability. And that means protecting your solitude is actually an act of generosity towards the people who have to live with you or have to interact with you. So, you know, lowering baseline irritability, especially if you are someone who, you know, struggles with mental health, mental ill health, you know, and anxiety in particular, your tolerance when you are having, you know, any sort of episode or when your anxiety is activated, your tolerance for anything drops to zero and your irritability level skyrockets to 100%. So if you can find something that lowers that baseline irritability, why would you not want to take it? You know, you really need to sort of reclaim that autonomy. So I know it feels like much of adulthood is dictated by, you know, what we have to do for others. And me time is the only time where you feel like you have agency over yourself, your environment, your schedule, and your sensory input. And that's something to be celebrated, not something that should be uncomfortable or makes you feel like you're being selfish and it causes you guilt. So you really have to learn to sort of how to be comfortable with putting yourself first and making yourself a priority, because switching off is so, so important. And how do we switch off? You know, if you have a job that requires a lot of mental output, then your downtime should be something that also does not involve heavy mental processing. You know, don't play complex strategy games. Don't start playing chess or deep dive into an investigation and conspiracy theories. Try and do something for your body. Hot shower in the dark, stretching, cooking a meal without a timer, you know, walking around without headphones, weeding, like I said before, you know, something that has a different sort of cognitive load requirement than what you usually do. Maybe try some low stakes hobbies. So maybe engage in activity that has, you know, no performance value. So just draw, do little doodles, play a video game, build Lego, like do something where it doesn't matter how well you do it. It just matters that you are doing it. You know, I think another thing would maybe be sensory deprivation, because our brains get fried from overstimulation. So turn off all the big lights, silence your phone notifications, put on noise-canceling headphones. Just let your nervous system register absolute quiet and safety, because this is what you need, you know. And this is definitely how I spend my downtime, definitely sensory deprivation. I'm not sure if you would call it sensory deprivation or if you would just call it, I have no cool lights in my house. They're all warm. Everyone says that my house is too dark. But you know what? It relaxes and regulates me. I can't see in bright lights. It's very difficult. But whatever works for you, you know, you've got to find things that help you recharge, because sleep is passive rest, yes, but it doesn't really solve that emotional or creative exhaustion. Yes, absolutely. It helps you work through what you're thinking. You know, when people say, oh, you know, just sleep on it if you've got a big decision that you need to make. Absolutely true. You know, sleeping on it really helps your mind sort of like organize your thoughts, but it doesn't necessarily solve that creative exhaustion. So try and do activities that actually put your energy back into your battery rather than just draining it. And something that definitely helps me recharge is listening to my favorite song. So special, special show for you tonight. I'm going to play you my favorite song and then I will be right back.

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3: 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I am your solo host tonight, Ashley. And if you have just joined us, if you have just joined us, then this is just me talking about, well, me, but also, you know, the importance of downtime and me time. 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So lots of ways that you can communicate and get in touch with me, with the show, whatever you want, really. So I just played you my favorite song of all time, My Baby Loves Loving. And the reason this is my favorite song is because it is on the Adventures of Priscilla, Queen of the Desert soundtrack. And my mum used to play this when we were kids. And it feels like maybe she would play it on repeat, or maybe, you know, not great concept of time as a child, but it felt like it was always on. And we would always dance around, you know, the kitchen, the living room with it, full volume, just dancing around to every song. It is a fantastic soundtrack full of fantastic songs. I love all of the songs on the album, but definitely that one is definitely my favorite. So a little special treat for you. So enough about me. Back to you. Back to how we can help you, because, you know, it was just sort of touching on before how everyone needs me time and downtime and time to just be by yourself in whatever capacity that might be. So one great thing, which, yeah, okay, I've mentioned weeding a couple of times, but nature is so, so important because our nervous systems co-regulate with nature. So sitting under a tree, looking at open water, just getting some vitamin D on your face, it really resets those cortisol levels, and it'll reset them faster than, you know, any self-help book, any quick fix. It really is something that we need. And I know that we sort of joke that, you know, GPs always say to women that are coming with, you know, really extensive problems, oh, you know, just get some more sun. And okay, yeah. So, you know, it's not a cure-all, but it is something that definitely helps, because we do co-regulate with nature. So go on a hike, go to a lake, go swimming in the ocean, or just sit under a tree, lie in the shade if you're like me. Do something that maybe is not weeding, but, you know, weeding adjacent. Just be in nature. There's nothing better. You can go for a walk at the botanical gardens, you know. And I guess if maybe you're not a nature person, that's fine. But you can also recharge by consuming art, you know, art that you didn't have to create. So things like a movie that makes you laugh, or an album from start to finish, like what I would do with my siblings and my parents with the Priscilla album. Or, you know, maybe just read a book, read some fiction, see what someone else's mind can create instead of your own. Another thing that's really important too is having that me time does not mean you know, saying, okay, well, today's my one day off, so I've got to make sure I get all of my adulting done. And I need to make sure I spend the whole day doing housework and adult chores. Because you should actually feel okay with skipping adult chores on your days off, okay? The whole clean house, broken spirit reality, yeah, okay, I get it. A perfectly clean house and a folded pile of laundry doesn't really mean anything if you're too exhausted to enjoy the rest of your day or the rest of your life. Reframe chores not as like a moral obligation, but as a choice. You choose to do it. So if you are someone who is going to struggle with saying, okay, well, I'm just going to do no housework on my day off, try a 50-50 rule. So dedicate half the day to future me activities. So things you're doing for future you, chores, meal prep, adulting, and then use that other 50% as your me time. But you have to give 100% effort for your 50% time capacities, okay? Because if you spend 100% of your time just doing chores, you're going to go back to work on Monday and you're going to be resentful that you didn't have a weekend, you didn't do anything for you. So sometimes, you know, we have to let go of that productivity guilt, you know, that voice that says if we're sitting on the couch while there are dishes in the sink that, you know, we're lazy, okay? And I mean, yeah, my mum's life motto is do it now and then it's done, sure, but that's not for everything all of the time, okay? You know, dishes can wait, but your nervous system cannot. So I think that's really, really important because we do have to learn to sit with ourselves. And you know, the main reason that people avoid sitting quietly is that the moment they stop moving, there's this tidal wave of anxiety, of random thoughts, of cringy memories, you know, and this isn't a sign that you're doing something wrong. It's just your brain is emptying. Your brain is dumping all this information. It's like an inbox, you know, that you're finally checking. So sometimes try a microdose of solitude, you know, don't try and meditate for an hour. Start with 3 minutes, or drink your morning coffee without looking at your phone. So try little things to build up that tolerance so that, you know, you've got these small manageable increments and you can build on them and find things that work for you. Life is trial and error, you know. All our journeys are different, but life is full of trial and error. We all have that in common. And so maybe to end this segment, because I feel like I'm talking way too much, let's do some affirmations that don't suck. So, I'm allowed to have a low productivity day without treating it like a personal failure. I feel like that reiterates what I've been saying. Rest is not something I have to earn. It is the baseline requirement for being alive. A messy house can wait. My mental stability is a higher priority than an empty sink. Whoa. Unproductive time is not wasted time. It's recovery time. So I hope some of those affirmations that don't suck sit with you and you can think about them and use them while I very quickly cut to a break.

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2: Welcome back to Talk Therapy to Me with your host, Ashley. That's me. Can you believe a whole hour of me rambling has gone by? If you have not enjoyed it, you will be glad to know that it is almost over. That last song I just played was Silver Springs by Fleetwood Mac, because tonight it was just me. I chose all the music, and Fleetwood Mac is one of my favorite bands. And that song, I think, is so, so powerful. It's a lovely song. I wanted to hear it, so you also got to hear it. If anything I have said tonight was triggering for you, or maybe you just didn't like listening to me talk, there is help available, joy.org.au/supports. And coming up next in the next show is Methodology. It is their first show, so make sure you give them lots of love as well. Very exciting when we have a new show. It is the first sort of week of the new radio grid. So unfortunately, you'll be stuck with me all the way until December. But if you want to keep listening to me, you can listen on Spotify. So you just have to search Talk Therapy to Me. And you can follow on Instagram, talktherapytome_joymedia. And at The Goth Counselor as well, also on Instagram. So thank you for coming on this journey with me. Have a lovely night, and I will be back next week, whether you like it or not, but hopefully you do like it. Bye.

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1: Church.
2: Let's talk about then those, like, those friends that you were with that were doing that. Because yeah. I think, you know, the group of friends that I had when I first left the church were incredibly important for me.
1: Yeah.
2: And I met all of these friends, most of these friends, at a gym that I was going to. And gosh, they just, when I look back on it now, they really carried me through that whole, I don't want to say season because it's such a Christian thing to say.
1: You said that on episode one too.
2: Did I?
1: Yeah.
2: Wow, there you go. Programming.
1: You said the word season.
2: Oh my gosh.
1: Season of life. And then you said, oh yeah, that sounds Christian.
2: Fucking hell. Okay. Look, they were instrumental in helping me through that time. And I don't think they realized it at the time, right? Because they just accepted me as who I was.
1: Yeah.
2: And they had no other reason to.
1: No frame of reference.
2: They had no frame of reference.
1: Old Ben was.
2: They had no other doctrine to influence their thought to be like, well, he shouldn't, you know, be that way or he shouldn't act that way. They just knew me as me. They knew me as Ben, who just happened to be gay. Do you know what I mean? And I think that community aspect to it, the ones that are there to hold your hand, the ones that are there to help you go and experience when you are exposing yourself to new things and new ways of doing things, is so important.
1: Yeah.
2: Yeah. Yeah.
1: For me, like, the initial group of people were my musical theatre friends they did know Pastor Aaron.
2: Right.
1: Because I started doing musical theatre a year before I came out.
2: Just find that part of it so hilarious. It's just like, no one knew, but there were signs.
1: There were massive, massive flags.
2: Yes. Hello, musical theatre.
1: Well, actually, the last musical I did before I came out was Beauty and the Beast.
2: Oh.
1: And I was Cogsworth.
2: And you were
1: Cogsworth? And I played, actually, both musicals, Winter. I played very camp versions of the characters. Like, I amped up. It was almost like, oh, these characters, they're a caricature and they give me the ability to.
2: Sure.
1: And so, like, my Cogsworth was very, very gay. And he would walk around and there was a scene where I had to do the tour of the castle with Belle and I've got this little flag and I've got this mech and I'm like, go right this way. Everyone who from the church who came to saw it thought it was hilarious. And then my lion in The Wizard of Oz was also very camp.

0: hey, there's gay people everywhere you look in the musical theater world. And so they didn't care whether I was Aaron the pastor.
1: Sure.
0: They weren't looking to me for spiritual guidance. Yep. They weren't impressed by my faith.
1: Yeah.
0: They weren't depressed by my faith.
1: No.
0: But it just wasn't a care factor to them.
1: Yeah.
0: But what was my happiness. And so when they found out that there was a season where I'd been struggling and down, they were there.
1: Yeah, wow.
0: Carrying me and holding me. Like,
1: yeah.
0: It was really special. So that theater community was so important to me. And then shows didn't happen because of COVID. So, but they were still there. They were my community. And then when I started working in the sales arm of the software company I did, I made this amazing group of friends there as well, which they became like my family, and they are still like my family to this day. Like four or five of them who were just my closest friends.
1: Yeah.
0: And we would spend all day together, and then we'd want to go and hang out after work, and every afternoon and every night we'd be doing something.
1: Mm.
0: It was just like we were all one chosen family.
1: Chosen family. Yeah, there's a real special friend of mine that really spoke to my identity before I'd even left church.
0: Mm.
1: So we met volunteering together, and I was doing it. There was a small group of friends from church, and I were hosting this event, and he came and sponsored a large part of it. So we really got to kind of spend some time together, and then we started hanging out after that. We just kind of really clicked. And he was very upfront and very direct in the way that he would come across and communicate to people.
0: Mm.
1: And I remember him saying to me at one stage, he's like, because he said something about like me being gay. And I was like, oh, whoa, hang on a second.
0: I'm not gay.
1: And he's like, but you are. Like you are. And I was like, how did you know? Yeah. He's like, because throughout the course of the day, you've changed your shoes three different times. Right? He was very observant. And I was like, okay, yeah, that's probably a telltale sign. But then
0: what people at home don't see is your three pairs of shoes.
1: My other three pairs of shoes, yeah. Currently wearing my third pair for today. But I said, you know, we had this conversation about what it means for me to be open right now and for me to come out and all that sort of thing. And and that I wasn't making that decision. And he really kind of, you know, he said to me, but you are gay and you should be gay because that's who you are. You are gay. And it hit me and rocked me at the time because I thought it was someone being their authentic self, speaking to my authentic self.
0: Calling it out. Yeah.
1: And I think the courage and the bravery that it took for him to say that, you know, he wasn't worried about how it was going to come across or how I would feel as a result of hearing that. I absolutely needed to hear it at the time. So I think there are these people that come into our lives that have a way of speaking into our lives and you know, we have to sit up and listen when that happens and receive what they have to say from us. And I said before too that, you know, now I'm careful about who I let speak into my life, but it's people like him who I've given permission to say, you know, how is it that you see me?
0: Mm.
1: What are parts of me that I haven't recognized for myself and parts that, you know, I maybe need to dive into, lean into, or think on more?
0: That's such a powerful moment. Like just the way that he was able to, speak to that person, right, that you'd hidden away.
1: Yeah. Yeah, I felt so seen, but in a really beautiful, safe way.
0: Yeah.
1: You know, I felt vulnerable, but I didn't feel exposed. Because he was doing it away from, you know, people. It wasn't like he was outing me in any way. And then he the weeks and months that followed, he really provided another space. He brought me into his friendship circle in a way that allowed me to be part of a group of friends that weren't attached to the church. So I got to be free and expressive, and I got to live as that authentic part of myself in that group of friends. So I almost got to try it before I actually did it.
0: Try before you buy.
1: Try before you come out.

0: So almost like dipping my toe in or dabbling in this, like, oh, hang on, what would life be like if I did come out? What would it be like to live?
1: Oh, that's so nice.
0: And I felt so free. But of course, the inner conflict of, oh God, I cannot. I'm in church leadership because I was at the time. This is absolutely not something that can happen. But at the same time, like, I'm just so grateful at the way that he set that up and the way that he so genuinely pulled me into his friendship circle to say, without saying it, but him doing that, it was saying, there are a group of people out here that are ready to love you for who you are and accept you for who you are. The fact that you like guys is not the thing that we fall in love with or not your defining factor.
1: No.
0: We love you for you. And the fact that you are attracted to men, that's
1: so what?
0: So what?
1: Yeah.
0: You know, and it was so important for me to hear that at the time because it really broke something off me and something that was like I think was really weighing me down became a lot lighter.
1: That is so nice. What a nice way to transition for you.
0: Yeah.
1: Yeah.
0: Yeah, it was. It's such a weird way because I think, you know, so often the story is that, you know, kind of come up to a point where you just can't do it anymore and then you kind of immerse yourself or let go of. So, yeah, I'm very grateful for that opportunity to test it out, try it out, feel what it feels like. And then that gave me a whole lot of courage and strength to be able to do that for myself and, in my own time.
1: And when you're within it, if you haven't had that chance to do the transition and try, I remember being so overwhelmed at the fact that, I'm going to come out and it means I'm going to lose everybody.
0: Right.
1: It was almost like I'd forgotten about my theater friends.
0: Yeah, right.
1: In the moment, the noise of loss
0: and the
1: fear of everything was so all-consuming that I'd forgotten that there were people who would stand by
0: me. Who were ready to
1: There were you. My theater friends. There was my wife, who I had every reason to believe she wouldn't stand by me.
0: Like, sure.
1: And she had every reason to not. So, like,
0: but she did.
1: But she did. Yeah. Fantastic.
0: Love
1: but,
0: that.
1: Yeah, the
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0: You're listening to Queerfully Made, a conversation about the intersection of faith, sexuality, and gender. In this episode, Aaron and Ben explore rediscovering your identity after coming out and coming out of the church.
1: Overarching fear was so strong, and I know that there'd be people out there listening to this right now who are like, if I come out, I'm going to lose everyone. And so where would I even start finding a community? And like your story was gym.
0: It was gym. Yeah, it was gym. It was my community of friends there. And that was, you know, there was probably, I want to say four or five really core, really good, close friends.
1: When you say gym, do you go to a gym where it's like classes and you all talk? Because I walk every day. I don't go to gym. I swim. But every day I walk into my pool and there's a gym there and no one is talking to each other. And when Ben's like, I made friends at gym, I'm like, what?
0: Yes,
1: are you talking
0: it
1: about?
0: It was very much like that. It was classes.
1: Okay.
0: But we're all working out together. We're all in this together.
1: Yeah.
0: Like it was all, And I think it was during COVID and I was in Queensland at the time. So it was, the restrictions were a lot less for us up there than it was for Victorians.
1: Lots of people moved up there.
0: At the time. Yeah. We had a bit of a surge in the population. And one of the things that you could do, even when the restrictions were there, were like you could go to the supermarket or you could go to the gym.
1: Oh, so everyone was going to gym.
0: So everyone's going to the gym. You could walk around your neighborhood as well. You could go for big walks and all that sort of thing. But so they were really the only people that I saw for a long period of time.
1: Yeah.
0: Right. So we developed this friendship and relationship. And then when things opened up again and we could go and have breakfast after the gym,
1: you would.
0: And we did,
1: yeah.
0: You know, and I think
1: that's a starting point for someone.
0: That's a starting point for someone.
1: Go and start doing classes at a gym.
0: 100%. Or yoga somewhere else.
1: Yeah. Go and, if you're a creative, go and join a musical, a community theatre, audition for a show because that's an immersed community straight away. Or there's
0: 100%.
1: Run clubs.
0: Oh my gosh, run clubs everywhere now. There's online book clubs. Do you know what I mean? Like,
1: yeah,
0: there's lots of things that you don't have to be if you're not a massive extrovert like us.
1: And you don't want to go to like a gay bar because that's a bit too much exposure.
0: Totally.
1: Like, there's nights at some of the gay bars. Like, if you're into gaming and you're a little bit, like, you're more into video games or board games, there's some of the gay bars do, like, gamer nights, like G-A-Y-M-E-R, gamer.
0: I've not heard of this.
1: Yeah, so if you're into gaming or board games, there's, like, little gay board gaming video game communities that they'll come together.
0: No way.
1: Yeah.
0: That's cute.
1: Universal in Sydney, I think it's Tuesday nights or Thursday nights I don't know. I'm not a gamer, so I don't go to those nights. But yeah, like just search G-A-Y-M-E-R. Like if that's what you're into,
0: your community.
1: If you're into sport, there's gay sporting clubs.
0: Yeah. Yes.
1: There's like the Chargers.
0: Oh my gosh. There's rugby teams. My friends do water polo. There's gay water polo, which to me is just bitch fighting in the water. But involved.
1: We have a person who listens to the podcast who, 2 years ago, you've met this person, not out, on the journey to coming out. They're basically out now. There's a few people they still haven't told, but they've just joined a gay sporting team and made a massive group of friends that was their first step.
0: Sure.
1: Needing that community. And so I think that's so important.
0: Yeah. Yeah. Yeah. And I think it'll be a mixture of, you know, a lot of my friends at the gym are all straight, which is fine. But then, you know, it was with, well, I remember one of those friends that, you know, however many months later, we went to a drag show.
1: Mm.
0: You know, we went to a drag brunch.
1: Yeah.
0: You know, and it was just, again, that was that safe person to go with, to hold my hand, to go into those spaces.
1: Yeah. But straight people outside of the construct of the church.
0: Yeah.
1: Not as intimidated.
0: No.
1: About going to a gay bar.
0: Not at all.
1: Or going to a drag brunch or something like that. They'll embrace it. They love it.
0: They love it.
1: Well, for the most part, like there's still homophobia out in the straight world outside the church. Sure. But the friends who aren't going to care that you're gay.
0: Yeah.
1: They're not going to care about going to a gay bar.
0: Oh my
1: gosh. Best friend, Sammy, loves going to a gay bar with me.
0: Yeah.
1: In fact, he just sent me a text message literally as we pushed record saying Friday night drinks. And I said, yeah, Smith Street?
0: Yes.
1: Because that's what I always do.
0: You've taken him to those spaces. And I remember in an earlier episode.
1: Oh, he was in love with Max.
0: He was in love with Max the Drag Queen. She's hot, didn't you say? That was so good.
1: He heard that episode because he listens. Friend of the pod. Friend of the pod, Sammy. He might come on one day. But he listened to that episode and I picked him up to take him to the airport the next day because him and his wife were going to Europe. And he's like, so, telling the whole world I love drag queens, are we?
0: Yes. Yes,
1: yeah,
0: we are.
1: Yeah, we are.
0: Yeah.
1: We're honest, if nothing else on this podcast.
0: You're an ally and we're not ashamed to say it. Yeah.
1: So the thing about community is this time you get to choose who's in the room.
0: You get to choose who's in the room.
1: You get to choose your family.
0: Yeah.
1: Your chosen family.
0: Yeah.
1: Which is so important.
0: Yeah, absolutely. And two, like we've said earlier on, you know, when you are going into some of those spaces and things come up for you, it might be that, you know, these are your people that you start to share some of that with, you know, and that you're honest about where you're at. And that right now I'm feeling a little shaky. You know, a friend of mine recently.
1: And they'll just take you to the bar and get you a shot of
0: fireball. And they'll just,
1: And the shakes will be gone. No.
0: Those are not good friends. Don't listen to those friends. But, you know, I had a friend recently that she was invited to church by somebody else. And, you know, then she said to me, she's like, would you come with me?
1: Oh.
0: And I was like, yeah, I Yep, I think I will.
1: I think I will. Was it an affirming church?
0: No, it is not an affirming church. And I won't say the name of it, but it is a Pentecostal church.
1: Yeah.
0: And
1: oh, name and shame.
0: I saw him. I saw her the week after.
1: Such different people.
0: And I would never.
1: So nice.
0: I saw her the week after and she said, and I said, you know, I'll see you next week at church. Mm. And she was like, yeah, I love that you're, you know, that you're into this. And I'm like, well, hang on a second.
1: Hang on.
0: Into it. Like, you know, willing to, I'm going with you because you're going and we go to a lot of things together.
1: Yeah.
0: And so I'm happy to go with you because it's your first time at church.
1: Mm.
0: I just need to let you know, if I get in there and I have a moment, I need to step outside for a second, you know why.
1: Mm.
0: I might get in there and I might be fine, but I might get in there and then something happens, my body reacts in a certain way and I need to just have a moment outside. And she's like, got it, noted.
1: Did you need a moment?
0: I haven't been yet.
1: Oh.
0: So the we were supposed to go one weekend and the person that invited her had some family issues, so it's been postponed. So we haven't been yet. But I'm really interested to know, and I think because I am so much more self-aware now, like what might come up, what may come up, and I'm ready to be able to deal with that, I think, in the moment.
1: Yes.
0: And then I want to give myself time afterwards to process it and go, how was that?
1: Mm.
0: What did come up?
1: But I think that's because you've got a really good mindset. And something I'm always inspired by you is you've got this mindset of growth and that what we were talking about before, intentionality around the things you do and the questions you ask of yourself.
0: Mm.
1: And so even when that is happening, it's not going to be, hopefully, it won't be a traumatizing event for you. Even if you do have a reaction, you will be able to go, okay, well, why am I reacting?
0: Reacting like this?
1: And you'll be able to ask the questions we've been talking about today.
0: Stay tuned.
1: Yeah. I can't wait.
0: I'll share the experience on the podcast at some stage for sure.
1: So we've talked about in rediscovering our identity, you've got to expose yourself to certain things. And by repeated exposure, you'll start to rediscover and reshape the beliefs that were once embedded. You'll figure out, what am I holding on to? What am I letting go of? And in reshaping those beliefs, you're going to automatically start to take off some of the layers of costumes and the layers of identity that were put on you. And you're going to start to rediscover your identity, because exposure shapes belief, belief shapes identity.
0: Yeah.
1: And so, yeah, you're going to rediscover who you are, your authentic self.
0: Yeah.
1: And that's going to become more and more apparent. And like you said before, it's a lifelong thing. It's not something that your identity is constantly being shaped and worked on.
0: It is. And I think that there's the coming home to yourself, your authentic self, and then there's the part of sharing it with the world.
1: Yeah.
0: And I think that's important too for when you are now sharing who this person is.
1: Mm.
0: So when you're reintroducing yourself back into the world and saying, this is who I am now, right?
1: Mm.
0: This is who I am. And we do it at the start of every episode. We intentionally say that we are, we talk about two things. We talk about our past identity.
1: Yeah.
0: I'm an ex-pastor.
1: Yeah, ex-Christian leader.
0: Ex-Christian leader. And I am now a gay man in Melbourne, or a queer man in Melbourne.
1: Yeah.
0: Like that is, like we do it and we're really intentional and have made the choice about sharing that with the world to the point where we put it at the beginning of every episode. So I think that's really important. There are beliefs now that will shape your identity. When you are ready, share that with the world, however you get to do that. And there are more ways to share yourself now in the world than there ever have been.
1: Yeah.
0: And lots of different fake versions of what that can look like. But the for queer people, because we get to experience and live our true authentic self, we then get to share that with the world.
1: Mm.
0: And I think that's a really great representation for the world to see.
1: Yes.
0: And be like, oh, that's how you do it.
1: Yeah.
0: You know, because I have lived in this mask, or I have lived in this bubble, or I have chosen to believe this about myself. And I've never questioned that, even as a straight person. But look at my queer friend doing it over there.
1: Yeah.
0: Gosh, and I want that experience for myself too. Like, what if I started to question who I was and really challenge some of the beliefs that I had.
1: Mm.
0: I think we can be a really powerful example to the others, to other people around us.
1: 100%. 100%. And that look.
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3: 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In this episode, Aaron and Ben explore rediscovering your identity after coming out and coming out of the church.
1: It's like that identity that once you've reshaped those beliefs, that identity starts to come out in your character and your values and your direction, like the where you're going in life. It starts to you rediscover all the things that are really important to you.
0: Yeah.
1: And that's really what defines you.
0: Yeah.
1: Your character is, who am I when no one's watching?
0: Yeah.
1: Like when I'm home alone, sitting on the couch, who am I?
0: Yeah.
1: What are the things that are consuming my thoughts? What are the things that are heavy on my heart and that I carry, that I choose to carry today? And then the values, like where does my time, my money, my energy, my thoughts, where do I invest all of that?
0: That's what I
1: really value. And you only discover that after really you've exposed yourself, reshaped those beliefs, and then you can start to discover, okay, now that I know what I believe and what I'm holding, I'm investing in the things that are important. Like, we're investing in this podcast.
0: Yeah, yeah, yeah. Because I think, yeah, the values are such a big one, because I think, you know, again, for so many years it's been dictated.
1: Yeah.
0: These are the values that you should hold on to.
1: Yeah.
0: And a lot of the, you know,
1: and a lot of them are good.
0: Well, we don't want to leave them, like I said before, like leave them at the church door. Some of them you want to take with you and form part of who you are now, and that's fine too.
1: I love the fruits of the Spirit, and they're basically values.
0: Sure.
1: Like love, joy, peace, patience, kindness, goodness, faithfulness, gentleness, self-control.
0: They're all great qualities.
1: And values.
0: Yeah, and to hold on to, absolutely. Yeah. But I think too, without the confines of the Christian narrative, without the religious walls around them, they become very different expressions.
1: Yeah.
0: So it's like, well, then how do I even rediscover that word? I think the word charisma came up for me in some work that I was doing, and I had a reaction to that word, because charismatic, in a church sense, right? And I was like, ugh, charismatic. Like I did even the word charisma, and I was like, hang on a second, that was a strong reaction.
1: Yeah.
0: Like what is it about that word? And I really got into, you know, whatever AI platform I was using at the time, being like, tell me about charisma, like define charisma for me. What does charisma actually mean? And I was like, I am charismatic.
1: You are.
0: And I had to really rediscover what that word meant, and to let the Christian connotations just dissolve off it and be like, I actually really love that word.
1: Yeah.
0: And I'm going to use it. I'm going to use it to describe who I am.
1: Yes.
0: Right. And it's really freeing. But I think too, it was come back to that, notice the reaction I had. It is an important part, or not important. It was more the fact that that's actually a really great way of describing who I am.
1: Yeah.
0: So why wouldn't I want a strong relationship with that word?
1: Yeah.
0: And to be able to use that in my everyday.
1: I love that. And then, so there's the character and there's the values, but I think we were really intentional about putting the word direction in here, because when you're in the church, you're focused on it's like the purpose-driven life. It's all about purpose.
0: Yeah.
1: What gives your life purpose? Purpose, purpose, purpose. Or what's your calling?
0: Your calling.
1: Your calling. Your calling.
0: You've been
1: destiny.
0: Called into leadership. You've been called into ministry.
1: They're not important.
0: No.
1: Like you're calling. Purpose. It's there. They're words, but direction is what's important. Where am I headed?
0: Where am I going?
1: What's the what's the direction I'm going? That's what you need. You need a direction.
0: Yeah.
1: Because you can, your direction can change and you can still be going somewhere good.
0: Yeah.
1: But purpose, what's my purpose? What's my calling are so definitive.
0: Yeah.
1: And they've got a full stop.
0: Yeah.
1: And so you're locked into a box.
0: Yeah.
1: And it shapes your identity. And the great thing about being your authentic self is that you don't need that box anymore.
0: Yeah.
1: You don't need that cage that says, this is who you are.
0: Yeah.
1: You've got a direction.
0: Yeah.
1: Where I can go where the spirit leads. Where I can go where I feel I need to go.
0: Yeah, where I feel. That's right. And I think along that road, you will find purpose in some of the things that you do, but you're right. It's that, where am I heading? Which direction am I going? That guides you much more than purpose or a calling ever could. So I think, I think you will find purposeful moments. You will find meaning in things.
1: Yeah.
0: But like that direction is, where am I heading? And I think too, like there's so many beautiful examples of people that have walked the path before you. Mm. So when I read the stories, when I read Anthony Van Brown's journey, you know, and his story, such a powerful example of the steps that he's taken, the roads that he's traveled. It's like, well, he's been down them. I can follow that. Now, of course, it's going to be different for me. Right? Because it's a long time after it happened to Anthony, first of all. But also, it's a different experience because it's my experience.
1: Yes.
0: Right? And that there, whilst there can be examples that we look to, my experience will always be mine. But there are, you know, there are, have been some really beautiful books that I've read or podcast episodes that I've listened to, being like, okay, well, then what direction
1: you
0: did you. What's that?
1: You listen to other podcasts?
0: I do listen to other podcasts. Of course, I listen to this one first and foremost.
1: Yeah.
0: And then there are other ones if I have time.
1: Okay, good.
0: That will always be secondary. But, yeah, I listen to some of those episodes and you start to get really inspired by, you know, oh, gosh, that's the path that you took. That's the direction. And, oh, gosh, that's a path that you took and you probably shouldn't have gone down that path. But you're able to share about it now. We can all learn from it.
1: Yeah.
0: And learn and
1: but
0: grow from each
1: other's
0: experiences.
1: Going down the wrong path, when you live life and your identity is shaped by direction, going down the wrong path isn't the end of the world.
0: Sure.
1: Whereas in past lives, when you go down the wrong path, it means a season out of ministry.
0: Oh, yeah, right.
1: It means there's some things that going down the wrong path means for you.
0: Mm.
1: And so you learn to cover up going down the wrong path. Whereas when you're led by direction, you can be open about going down the wrong path because there's nothing embarrassing about it. Like, there's no pressure
0: anymore.
1: There's
0: no shame or guilt.
1: I remember when I first came out, Jackie and I had written this statement, and the statement was all about, I still love God. I still love the church and I still love my family.
0: Right.
1: In telling the world who I was, because other people had robbed that story from me and mistranslated my coming out.
0: Yeah.
1: So in that letter, in that I still love the church, I talked about how I still felt called to be a pastor.
0: Right.
1: And I didn't realize the amount of pressure I was placing on myself. And I was talking with people about how I was going to, once I'd journeyed through some of the feelings and I'd become a little bit better, I'd healed a little bit, I'd recovered, I was going to plant a church.
0: Right.
1: And it was going to be a non-denominational independent church where I was the senior pastor of this community that was all inclusive, all loving, it's beautiful. That was a lot of pressure.
0: Yeah.
1: And as I was going through the process of recovery with my therapist, I kept talking about it and kept referring to it. And my therapist one day was like, why are you holding on to that?
0: Right.
1: Like, why are you putting that pressure on yourself?
0: Yeah.
1: Is it something that you really want to do?
0: Yeah.
1: Because I was talking about how so much of organized religion, I felt there was always going to be people excluded.
0: Right.
1: Even if I started a new community, I felt like there'd always still be someone who couldn't be welcome. And would I really want to do that? And he's like, well, do you really want to do that?
0: Yeah, wow.
1: I was like, no, yeah, because that's what I'm called to. I'm called. And he was like, what? What are you talking about?
0: Wow.
1: And it was that light bulb moment for me that I was like, hang on. It's not about a calling. It's about my direction.
0: That's about your direction. What did it feel like to put the calling down?
1: It was painful because it was something like we've talked about, like from the moment I was born, I was dedicated to that.
0: Yeah.
1: Right. And so for my whole life, I believed I was going to be a pastor.
0: Mm.
1: And so that was still something I thought I could try and carry with my sexuality. So it was very painful to let go of that as a dream. But I realized that being a pastor is very different to being the leader of a business.
0: Right.
1: Of a, like, an events business that had an event on a Sunday and we had an army of volunteers. That's what I was. I was a business leader in the last few years of church life.
0: Right.
1: Who also pastored people and pastorally cared for people.
0: Sure.
1: But what I was always really called to, or the direction in my life, was about helping people.
0: Right.
1: And helping people navigate life.
0: Yeah.
1: And I'm still doing that.
0: Yeah.
1: Whether it's in my day job as a leader in a business where I'm helping people make decisions and we're leading the team and we're going, we're navigating stuff in a corporate setting, whether it's on a podcast here, my direction is about, like, I'm my direction is that way. It's not I'm called to be a pastor.
0: Sure.
1: And it's not a full stop.
0: Yeah.
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3: You're listening to Queerfully Made, a conversation about the intersection of faith, sexuality, and gender. In this episode, Aaron and Ben explore rediscovering your identity after coming out and coming out of the church.
0: Yeah, I think it's really interesting, the things that we put down and then the things that we pick up.
1: Yeah.
0: You know, I think of, for a long time, I think because my chosen family was my faith family, but by choosing that family, I really kind of neglected parts of my relationship with my actual family. Yeah.
1: Mm.
0: And because they weren't practicing Christians, they weren't in church, there was a disconnect there. So I've experienced faith and family and relationship and belonging and community over here, but then was like so consumed by it that I didn't really you know, spend enough time or invest into relationships with my parents, with my siblings. When I left the church and came out, they were almost singing the hallelujah chorus, being like, well,
1: we've got our son back.
0: Yeah. And I think, and so beautifully and graciously welcomed me back. And then I started to discover all of the family elements that I had either walked past or neglected or said that that's not me. I was able to pick those things up again and say, no, I am a Nicholson or a Smith on my mum's side of the family.
1: Mm.
0: There are, you know, traits from both sides of that family that are a part of who I am.
1: Mm.
0: I am my father's son. Do you know what I mean? Like, I am so much like my dad and I'm so much like my mum, and I can relate so much about being like-minded with my sister. So it was just really beautiful to have the opportunity to pick those parts of my family identity back up again and bring that into myself and then share that with them, you know? And I feel so much closer to them, you know, as a result. And I know that's not always the case, you know, for some people, if they are coming out and they're leaving the church, they're often having to leave their family who are still in the church.
1: Yeah.
0: That's a really hard part too.
1: Even when it starts to, because most people, there's some sort of recovery with that family dynamic as well.
0: Sure. Yeah.
1: For the most part.
0: Yeah.
1: There's some that never speak to their family again. And
0: yeah.
1: they either choose that because they don't feel safe and they don't want to.
0: Yeah.
1: Or it's from the other way. But for the most part, from people I've spoken to who have been, they're down the track
0: yeah.
1: from where we are, they always say, hey, don't worry. Don't worry. This is what mine looked like as well, but now it's in a much better place.
0: Mm.
1: For me, I sort of had a hybrid. Both my sisters aren't church. They're not Christians. They're not churchgoers.
0: Right.
1: And so their relationship with me that has become much stronger through all of this because when I was in the church, I didn't have time for them.
0: Right.
1: But the... And my dad's relationship has always just been steady. It hasn't changed. He loves me for me.
0: Sure.
1: My mum is the one that we've talked about it on the pod before. We've had a really tricky relationship.
0: Mm.
1: And there was a time there where she couldn't be around me and didn't want to see me, didn't want me in the home. And so I missed a Christmas and all that, which was really tough. But now the journey back and that road of recovery, we are on such better terms. And I'm at their house every week or so. But there's always a moment where I go, oh, I've got to leave. And
0: right.
1: almost like the moment that you're preparing yourself for in the church, right?
0: Yeah.
1: Like there's something that goes in me.
0: Mm.
1: And just like 2 weeks ago I was there and we're sitting on the couch, we're all watching TV and something comes up and my grandma lives with my parents and she's very old school, hellfire brimstone. And something comes up about the state of the world and she says, oh, I'm praying for each one of my grandchildren because none of you are walking with the Lord. And all of a sudden my stomach starts to twist and my mum's sitting next to me on the couch and she goes, I know, I agree with her. And I'm like, what do I do with this? Like, this is my dad's sitting there silently awkward. And I'm like, this is my cue to leave. Like,
0: right.
1: I don't want to say anything and break the recovery that we've had.
0: Yeah.
1: But I also don't want to sit here and just allow myself to be traumatized.
0: Yeah.
1: And so I was like, oh, all right, that's my cue. I sort of make light of it. I give her a kiss, give him a hug. I walk out the door.
0: Yeah.
1: And there's this tension. And so that road to recovery is really, you got to make sure you protect yourself.
0: Oh, 100%. And because I think there's something about standing in your essential truth and mm-hmm. your essential strength, which you just did.
1: Yeah.
0: Do you know what I mean? To say, okay, if that's where this conversation is going to go, this isn't going to, and it's you not- put those boundaries in. And that's such an important thing to do, but such a hard thing to do with family.
1: Mm.
0: It's like, this is what I'll accept and this is what I won't accept.
1: And the next time I went there, it was back to normal again.
0: Sure.
1: Right? It didn't come up. But every 4 or 5 times it'll come up. And that gap I only imagine will get larger and larger until it's no longer an issue.
0: Yeah.
1: Till they start to shift their beliefs because they've been exposed enough.
0: Sure. But gosh, it's
1: exposure shapes beliefs. Belief shapes identity.
0: It works on the other side as well. Look, it's all part of the process, and that's what this whole thing is. It's a massive process. And I think, you know, we've spoken about it at length tonight, but I think, you know, there's so much to talk about it, and it's such an intimate topic and can be, but such an important one. Yeah. And I think I want us to continue talking about it because I think it helps so many people.
1: Yeah.
0: Yeah.
1: People just need to trust the process.
0: And trust the process. Yeah, absolutely.
1: It's something that there's no right timeline. You've just got to move through it.
0: Yeah.
1: Allow the things that need to happen.
0: Yeah.
1: And you'll know when it's working.
0: Yeah.
1: Like, you'll start to see it evidenced in, hey, I don't have that knee-jerk reaction that I had last time I came to this place. Or you'll start to see the changes.
0: 100%. The fruit.
1: The fruit.
0: The good fruit.
1: But, yeah, you're It won't be because someone told you. It won't be because, someone said, oh, you've changed. I can see who you really are. You'll feel it. You'll feel lighter. You'll feel more like yourself.
0: Yeah, that's right. Yeah, yeah, that's right. And I think you grow in that strength that I mentioned before, right? Mm. As part of this process, you really kind of grow into who you are. And like I said before, when you're ready to share that with the world, with the world in a way that feels authentically you.
1: Yes.
0: You know, and in your own timing.
1: Yeah.
0: Don't feel rushed by it. Don't feel like, oh, just because that person that, you know, they were out the other side in 3 months. Well, if it takes you 9 months, a year, 3 years, 5 years, that's the process that you need to go through.
1: Yeah, it's not a race.
0: It's not a race.
1: It's not a race.
0: And it won't happen overnight.
1: I love it.
0: We do want to say too that if something has stirred or something has come up for, you know, people that are listening as a result of what we've shared in this episode, we'd love to explore it more with you. If you have any questions or thoughts, or, you know, please feel free to reach out to either of us.
1: Yep.
0: We're happy to discuss it with you, but we can also put you in contact with professionals that can really help you through it from a therapy perspective as well.
1: Yeah. And if your mental health is struggling or you're not sure how to deal with some of the emotions you're facing, then there's some really great resources. There's Lifeline.
0: Yeah.
1: There's in Australia, there's Switchboard, which is a queer helpline.
0: Yeah.
1: And we'll put some of those contact details in the description of this episode.
0: Mm. Mm. And so part of the Remade series, we've looked at Rediscover.
1: Ooh.
0: And then next on the what did we call it before?
1: The series.
0: The sermon series. We're looking at Rewilded.
1: Rewilded,
0: which is all around spirituality.
1: Yeah.
0: So what does it mean to leave church but hold on to your faith? What does it mean to put it down? Yeah. What are some other spiritual practices that I could dive into? Are there religions to explore? Mm. Could I go and get my tarot cards read finally? Uh-oh. Yes, we'll do it live on the podcast. No, I wouldn't do that to you. But yeah, that's what we're going to be exploring in
1: what it looks like in the next installment.
0: Out in the wild. Yes, that's right.
1: Awesome.
0: But I think there is a big opportunity for you to expand your spirituality.
1: 100%.
0: And to hold on to your faith if that's something that's important to you. So we'll explore all of that in the next episode.
1: And it's never going to look the same.
0: No.
1: When you come out. It's pulling that thread, the tapestry falls into a mess. And then you've got to reweave.
0: You're pulling this from a sermon, I can tell.
1: No, that's what I always say about my story. It's like I pulled a thread.
0: Pulled the thread and it's just unraveled. Yeah, yeah, love that.
1: So, we will see you in the next episode. It won't be the next episode of the season. There's going to be a few more guest episodes, but we'll be back.
0: We'll spread it out.
1: We'll spread it out throughout the season to talk about Rediscovering, Rewild, all part of the Remade.
0: The Remade series. On Queerfully Made.
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2: And it's been one hell of a week. It's been one fantastic week, hasn't it?
3: Now, Z and G, we've got so many things coming up.
1: You know what makes me excited?
2: What?
1: What's
2: that?
1: About the show?
2: What's that?
1: That we've got so much to talk about this week.
2: I know. Don't we? Don't we?
1: There's a lot going on.
2: All right. Yes. Duncan, we are. Yes. Duncan, we are talking about those robots.
1: Yes. we're gonna discuss them. What are they? What does it mean for our future?
2: That's right. That's such a vague topic, Duncan. I don't know if they're gonna hang on. But hang on with us, people, everybody. Hang on with us, and I think Duncan may script that out a little bit later on.
1: I'm not sure what he's
2: writing right now. But something he is writing. That you should all hang on for is we've got a prize to give away this week.
1: Unbelievable.
2: Everybody, I know, it is unbelievable here at Laugh Out Proud. We have another prize to give away. It's fantastic. It's always such a fantastic time.
1: It's an exciting thing to be able to give back.
2: That's
1: to
2: right.
1: Give back physically.
2: That's right. And I think, you know, we'll explain the rules of the game in a second. But what else were we going to talk about?
1: Well, I've been thinking about, you know, old habits.
2: Okay.
1: Old habits.
2: Yeah. Yeah.
1: You know, but I'm talking way back when.
2: Okay.
1: And now
2: so
1: that you're a
2: child sort
1: yeah,
2: of
1: you know,
2: situation. Yeah.
1: Now
2: yeah.
1: that you're more of a grown up person, you realize that sometimes old habits die easy.
2: Mm, you know, they do. They can. And sometimes you can be ashamed of them. But look, hey, we'll get to that a bit later.
1: Hey, we'll peel back the layers.
2: That's right.
1: In a little bit.
2: And we've gotten so much feedback for the Judge Z and G segment.
1: An overwhelming amount of emails
2: at laughoutproud@joy.org.au.
1: We premiered a new segment last week.
2: We did. Duncan pitched us this idea, and we immediately jumped at it. It was fantastic.
1: Thought it was a great idea. And the idea is Judge Z and G.
2: That's right. That's where we, you know, people email in.
1: And we break down the situation.
2: Yes, they'll email in issues, they'll email in problems, and we'll, you know, use our expertise,
1: you know,
2: in mediation, in deciding situations.
1: We have an intro for it. How much more
2: professional?
1: Official?
2: Yes, professional and official can you get? That's the absolute seal of approval. If you have a sting for it, that's approval right there. That's production value
1: through the roof.
2: Duncan, he almost is firing on all pistons tonight. It's wild. I know, Wendy. I know. Good job. Yeah, I know.
1: Everybody's doing so well. But you mentioned we had a prize.
2: If only we could be Oprah and give everybody something.
1: I mean, you could check under your chair for something.
2: Yeah, everybody now check under their seats.
1: And
2: could be something. Could be anything. Could be gum. Could be a telephone number. Could be a pen even.
1: Could be a new car. Who knows? You won't know until you find out.
2: Wendy was pretty much, she wanted to push the fact that, you know, we still kind of need a sound effect segment. It's a staple here at Laugh Out Proud. It's a staple for those

0: because Wendy pushed the buttons. So that's
1: interesting.
0: And Duncan didn't move his mouth. But Duncan, fantastic voice. Fantastic voice. That's right, Wendy. That's right. That's right. Duncan does have a fantastic voice. Yeah, that's exactly.
1: That's totally strike one.
0: I think that is almost strike one for Duncan.
1: Ouch. Yeah. Unless he scripted this bit, he's still writing down.
0: Well, I mean that teleprompter is rolling, and we are following it word for word. I guess it is part of the script.
1: Thank you, Wendy.
0: Thank you so much, Wendy,
1: for confirming that.
0: It's fantastic. It's like, you know, it's like that. You know, when you do karaoke and you do that sing along. That's exactly what it's like. Or SingStar, you know, when you hit all the notes correctly.
1: But you're nailing it.
0: We did get a text in.
1: We did.
0: We did. Thank you, Alex. All the way from America, which is strange. I don't know how they texted in all the way from America, so that's pretty cool.
1: But we appreciate it.
0: We appreciate it, Alex. We appreciate it. We always appreciate the support. But if you want to text this in on 0427JOY949...
1: You can always send the love that way. Or we also like to be sent love through electronic mail.
0: That's right.
1: So you can send your electronic mail through to onair@joy.org.au.
0: But now it's time for a segment that Duncan brought up with us last week, and we jumped at it. It was a fantastic
1: idea.
0: The premiere was
1: last week.
0: That's right. For those of you playing at home, and
1: overwhelming positive feedback. I'll be honest.
0: Absolutely overwhelming. People were emailing in at laughoutproud@joy.org.au. You can always send an email through to there, and we'll get to it. We'll get to it.
1: So it's now up to Judge Z and G.
0: It is.
1: To deal with your dilemmas.
0: Wendy, can you play the sting?
2: All rise for Judge Z and G. Court is now in session.
0: Oh, it is now in session, baby.
1: And we have...
0: I've got my gavel. I've got... And you've got your hat on. And your dreadlocky looking things. What are they called? The hair pieces. The wigs.
1: You've got all bases covered. Now,
0: we've had an email in during the week. We had an email in for us to deliberate over.
1: And
0: so, did you want to read out the email?
1: I will read out the email. Thank you. To Judge Z and G.
0: Oh, that's us. That is us.
1: I met a person one night at a club.
0: Uh-huh.
1: Who said that they were leaving the state for work the next morning.
0: Okay.
1: For good, never to return.
0: For good.
1: We had a wonderful night.
0: Right.
1: They left in the morning.
0: Uh-huh.
1: The next week, I see them at the same venue, at the same club.
0: Uh-oh.
1: And didn't know what to do, so I left.
0: Really?
1: Friends of mine have said they have seen them there since.
0: Right.
1: I haven't returned. What should I do, Judge Z and G?
0: Well, yeah, that's a bit of a situation, Wendy. That you're right about that. Ooh, you are right.
1: It's a bit tricky.
0: That is a bit tricky. That's also a bit devious. That is a bit devious of that person.
1: I feel like to bite back that deviousness.
0: Yep.
1: You've got to play dirty as well. I'm sorry.
0: You reckon?
1: I'm sorry.
0: You fight fire with fire. You play the game back at them. Yep. Is what you're telling me.
1: Yeah. I think, you know, you dress yourself up.
0: Yep.
1: Make sure you're looking fresh.
0: Yep.
1: You're looking fly.
0: Yep. Isn't that what you're looking all the time?
1: Yes, but you need to be double down.
0: Okay.
1: You need to be double fresh, double fly.
0: Of course. When you go into the club. I mean, come on.
1: Come on.
0: Come on. Wendy, really? That's right. That's
1: exactly right.
0: Right.
1: Thank you for confirming my suspicions. Yes. But I think that's what you should do. And put on a bit of a show. Put on a bit of a show. Let them know that their deceit has not affected
0: has
1: you.
0: Has not. Yeah, that's right. And don't
1: what
0: even,
1: do you think?
0: Don't think twice about it. You know what? I think take it a step further. Okay. All right. Let's get some information on the situation. You know what I mean?
1: Ooh.
0: Find out. Look, I'm not going to use the word stalk, but I already said it. So
1: I think investigate.
0: That is a fantastic euphemism for stalk.
1: Here as Judge Z&G, we have the correct terminology.
0: That's right. We have the glossary of terms here. It's all here. I would say investigate and deliberate over their proceedings. Their situations, what they were doing, what they are doing right now, and maybe formulate a theory as to why they were lying. Maybe formulate a theorem that could be tried and tested.
1: Interesting.
0: Then you can go over and confront them like a lawyer.
1: Wow. There you go. Look at that. You think confront them? See, I never thought about confronting them. I thought you do the passive show.
0: No. You could. Well, I mean, as soon as you have all the information, you go and confront them because you can bring them up. Hey, Section BA says that you were going to this date then. Hey, but you're still here right now.
1: You're right.
0: So get on the floor and give me 20. Yeah. Drop down and give me 20.
1: Ooh, so who do you agree with, audience? I'm interested to see if they've got any other feedback for this listener.
0: Yeah, see,

0: to tell us what you think this Laugh Out Prouder should have done or should do, because it did sound like that it could be a possibility that they could be there at another point.
1: I mean, it sounds very likely.
0: So text us in on 0427JOY949.
1: Or send through an email to onair@joy.org.au. But, you know, it might not be Laugh Out Proud time.
0: That's
1: and
0: right.
1: You want a question to ask Judge Z and J.
0: Judge Z and J. That's right. That's right. If you do have a question, you can always email us during the week or whenever you can. You can email us through to laughoutproud@joy.org.au.
1: Always checking it, always appreciating the feedback.
0: We are. Duncan and Wendy are on it, and Z and G have second eyes on it all the time.
1: And you know what?
0: What?
1: G, I've got something very exciting.
0: What's that?
1: To share with you. 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
2: Speaking my name, but you hardly know me. I fly your girl out to Spain with J's in a suitcase and parcels loading. I still got scars from homies, and we don't want problems, baby. 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

0: bro in change. 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I don't want bros getting smoked in the day. You're low for some song that I wrote on a page. 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
4: So you were telling me a concern that you had.
5: Right, okay. Well, I was over listening. I overheard part of an interview, and then I went back and looked up the interview.
4: Right.
5: And what the person being interviewed was bringing to the forefront of the discussion was the idea that for younger people,
4: you sound smart right now. This is already sounding like a thesis situation.
5: I'm in the deep end of it right now.
4: Wow, look at you. I'm putting on my glasses. Yeah. I'm putting on my glasses. That's right. Thank you, Wendy. That's what I that's the noise that plays when I put my glasses on. Clearly,
5: geez, that would be weird in certain situations.
4: No, it wouldn't. It wouldn't.
5: Oh, okay? Sorry. Okay.
4: Don't get on my case. You're the one pioneering this segment. So you go.
5: I'm just reading the script. one point that the interview brought up was for young people to make an effort to get into a career or a job or a field where it involves highly complex interperson relations. You know,
4: A lot of intercommunication, a lot of human to human contact.
5: Yes, things that only a human can do.
4: Okay. So like not something that a robot could do.
5: Yeah, something you couldn't program a machine or a robot to make.
4: Okay, interesting.
5: Right?
4: Why in what case? In the case of the scenario that they take over, are you getting tinfoiling?
5: I'm trying not to. I'm trying to.
4: It sounds like you're saying the Laugh Out Prouders should get out their tinfoil hats and safely affix them.
5: I mean, it might not hurt for this situation.
4: Okay.
5: It might not hurt.
4: Laugh Out Prouders?
5: It probably doesn't hurt at any time.
4: Breaking news, Laugh Out Prouders, get your tinfoil hats on. Okay, all right. So now everyone's got their tinfoil hats.
5: The interview, not the report, was suggesting that this is the report. The interview, so making an effort to get a job where you can't be just replaced by a machine.
4: Okay, that's...
5: You know what I mean?
4: Okay.
5: So highly interpersonal...
4: Yeah, that's right.
5: Things. So on radio, we're fine.
4: That's right. We're fine. Nobody, you can't, I mean, I don't think.
5: Can you program a Z-bot and a G-bot?
4: Well, I don't know. We'll have to find out in the next couple of years.
5: I think we've already given them too many ideas.
4: No, we have. I think we have. Hopefully they're not listening at the time. Are the robots listening? Let's text in if you're listening, yes. Robots.
5: Look at see if the recording program's working.
4: I think it could be.
5: It might not be, but.
4: Yeah.
5: One thing I began to worry about it.
4: I mean, it is a stress. I mean, it already sounds like the future. I mean, the real future sounds like 2020. I mean, when you can say 2020 and not refer to the cricket, then
5: you are in the future.
4: You are in the future. That's our only sport joke for tonight. So that's fantastic.
5: And thank you for the sports alarm.
4: Yay.
5: I wish I could tell you if that sound was from a sport or not.
4: No, that sound. Yeah, everyone quiet down. Okay. That sound was actually live. We have a live studio audience. Just so you everyone out there knows, there's a live studio audience happening in here.
5: We did say that the vibe in the studio was pumping, and it is.
4: It's always pumping. But you had concerns. You were worrying about technology.
5: Yeah, not taking over. Not only just for myself, but I understand that there are certain jobs where, you know, slowly as technology evolves, may become redundant. It's a sad inevitability for some professions.
4: Yeah.
5: But then, you know, I got to thinking, hang on.
4: Okay.
5: Robots aren't all they crack up to be sometimes.
4: Yeah, okay. Okay, I see what you're saying. Yeah, sometimes they're faulty sometimes.
5: Right? Humans are at fault
4: That's right.
5: So robots
4: can also be at fault. Sometimes he goes, beep, beep, beep, meow, meow, meow, meow. Assistance needed, assistance needed.
5: And it's a vacuum cleaner. I mean, like, how do you fix that? How do you fix that?
4: All you have one job, to suck up dust. One job. That's it. They can't suck up dust. But
5: so I'm not concerned about them taking over the vacuums.
4: Okay, yeah.
5: But I was at the self-checkout, and I knew that's where you were leading that, and I'm very glad you and I were on the same wavelength.
4: That's right.
5: Of experiences, because the self-checkout isn't self-reliant on its own.
4: Not all the time. Not all the time. It is something that, they've put it there to try and make it as efficient as possible. But sometimes the robot can done goof. They can get it wrong. They can absolutely get it wrong. And I think it is pretty funny. I mean, it is pretty funny when, you know, the robot has to ask for assistance.
5: Right?
4: It's you know,
5: it has a flashing light. It's programmed ask for need.
4: Just like when we talk too loud on the mics. It has that flashing light, you know,
5: letting us know, hey,
4: calm down. Or right? Assistance is needed for this robot.
5: Right?
4: Well, I mean, really, it's you got to watch out for when then the robot comes over to help the robot.
5: Wow.
4: That's a situation I don't think we want to be dealing with. That's right, Wendy. We don't want to be dealing with that. That's right, Wendy.
5: Specifically. But one thing that made me feel a lot better about the idea was that I used the self-checkout, and look, very rarely do financial mistakes work in your favor. Sometimes you get shortchanged, blah, blah, blah.
4: That's right. It happens. It's the change karma. It's change karma.
5: It comes and it goes.
4: It comes and it goes. That's it.
5: So the self-checkout.
4: Take a penny, leave a penny. You know?
5: You know, you better be, you gotta give more than you take.
4: That's right. That's what we're all about here at Laugh Out Proud.
5: It works in my favor for once.
4: Okay.
5: Instead of receiving $1.50 change, this robot gave me $1.60.
4: Wow. So, a whole extra 10 cents.
5: Right?
4: Wow, that's fantastic.
5: Think about it. If every self-checkout does that, robots are going to, they're going to become extinct.
4: They're going to put themselves out of existence.
5: Right.
4: That's crazy because, some of the major chains have recently reported that they're getting, a little bit in deficit because they think people are doing a little bit of a sneaky on those self-checkouts. We know what happens. We're not going to say that it happens, but we know what happens. We all know what happens. And they're reporting losses. Well, maybe if the robots weren't making mistakes on changes, well, then, hey, maybe there wouldn't be a deficit in the first place.
5: You know, 10 cents... with me.
4: Yeah. Times that by a million people that come through Carl Woolworths or any of the stores.
5: Any machine that you feed money and it gives you change for money.
4: That's right. But I mean it reminds me of a time when I was at the local train station, of course. You know, you gotta catch a train sometimes. That's what we do. And you can also check out our joy.org.au/laughoutproud. We did a little bit of a podcast on Wild and Wacky Trains. We had some two experiences there that pretty crazy, pretty wild.
5: And very rarely when you download a podcast, do you get two for one?
4: That's right.
5: Within the one.
4: That's right. You get a twofer right there. You get a real twofer, and that's a deal. We're all about deals here at Laugh Out Proud.
5: And where can you find those podcasts?
4: You can find them at joy.org.au/laughoutproud. You'll find it all there. Duncan is very lovely. He uploads them, he cuts them up, he splices them, and he puts them up there for us to all enjoy. Don't you? You were telling me the other day that that's all you listen to.
5: It's on repeat.
4: Repeat. Constantly.
5: Constantly.
4: Constantly. I mean, there's at least four pages of content there. That'll last you, like 3.5 seconds? But
5: the way I consume media, yes.
4: Yeah, you listen to it times three.
5: It's the only way you can.
4: That's right.
5: An hour's worth of content and be about 20 minutes.
4: And be productive in a day, you know.
5: The songs do sound a bit weird, I'll be honest.
4: They do?
5: I play my own songs at 3x speed.
4: Really?
5: Yeah.
4: And there's like a hidden message in there, you know, when you play it in reverse.
5: In reverse, yeah.
4: Yeah. Yeah, but at the vending machine, it was wild because you'd think by now we could maybe work out how vending machines, you know, maybe they can operate properly.
5: You'd think, right?
4: You'd think, but, you know, putting in a note seemed to be quite difficult for this vending machine. I was trying to put in the note in the vending machine. It would not eat it. It would not eat the
5: It didn't want... You were giving it food money.
4: Yeah, that's right. Exactly, Wendy. Exactly. It would not eat the note. And I mean, the train was coming. The train was there. It was arriving.
5: So you couldn't feed it its nutritious money.
4: And it's the exact reason it's there, to receive money. It wouldn't eat it. It wouldn't take it up. I don't know why. I mean, maybe because it was Canadian money, I think. But
5: sometimes that's an issue in Australia.
4: Actually, that could be the issue. I'm not sure if that was
5: It Why? Still surprises me. You bring up the point of vending machines. How, in this day and age, do we still have products within those machines mm-hmm. that are able to defy the laws of gravity?
4: Right.
5: And maintain wedged in there?
4: How of course. How is that stereotypical vending machine issue still an issue?
5: Do we not have a beverage or convenience snack chute for it to come through?
4: That's right. They need like a robot to understand that, hey, this is a flaw of the vending machine and it should have like a little rocky tilty thing on itself. You know what I mean? Because that's a liability if you have to do that yourself. We do not recommend that here at Laugh Out Proud. We do not recommend to rock that vending machine. Not a good situation to be in.
5: You're going to find yourself in
4: a spot of bother.
5: A big spot.
4: A big spot. A lot of, yeah.
5: A lot of bother more like happening to you.
4: A squish spot of bother, yeah.
5: One flat spot of bother. One large flat spot of bother.
4: But I think, you know what, Duncan is, he's updated the treble clef sign. For those of you playing at home, he uses that sign to signify we're going to a song. He's updated it now. He's updated it. He does a little bit of the stanky leg. Does everyone remember the stanky leg, that move? Maybe 2008? Eight, nine? Look it up, the stanky leg. He's doing it right now.
5: He's doing it right now.
4: Pretty good at it.
5: We're going to launch into it.
4: You're listening to Laugh Out Proud.
5: With Z and G.
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6: Heathen. It's a struggle just to keep breathing. Existential asthmatic. Puff, puff, pass at it. Craftmatic. Making moves, but they sleeping on me. We can kick it like it's FIFA, homie. Nevertheless, I got that fresh like it was Crest. Crying because I'm stressed. TMJ or TMI. What's your line? What's your living? I never understood the hate on a nigga preference when every marriage is a same-sex marriage. Same sex every day, monotonous. Lost God, never pray, forgotten us. Lost love, never say, just like our parents. Too much power, ain't enough power. Brain splatter like I'm falling off a watchtower. And anybody could walk into any Denny's and wait till I'm walking in it with a gun today, 3D printed and finish it. Kennison said, if you gon' miss heaven, why do it by 2 inches? Or money and new bitches.

0: 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I'm Al Jackson, and you're listening to the one and only Laugh Out Proud with the homies, Z and G, on Joy 94.9. You know you are, because it's awesome.
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2: 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Yeah, jerks.
3: Weren't you explaining to me one of those unbelievable instances that don't make sense, but
4: yeah,
3: occurred to you the other day?
4: That's right, yeah. Well, I mean, look, it's one of those things where you just, after it's happened, you think, whoa, I didn't realize I had those sort of capabilities. I didn't realize this was something that was in my wheelhouse.
3: Wow, so something happened to you and you were able to surprise yourself with...
4: That's right, that's right. Well,
3: with your skill, or...?
4: Well, hey, I was able to jump out of the way in time.
3: Okay.
4: It was a wild time. I was walking down the street.
3: As you
4: do. Hey, everyone can relate to that, right? We walk. It's fantastic.
3: We have streets.
4: Yes. Yeah. Oh, yeah, streets are fantastic. And what I was doing, I was crossing the road, okay? I was full aware of the situation.
3: Mm-hmm.
4: I was making sure the green man was, you know, in my favor, and he instructed me to walk. I walked across the road. I proceeded.
3: With care?
4: I rely on the green man for that sort of care.
3: Yeah. No, look, you're putting your faith in the green man to tell you green man means go man.
4: And that's 100% what I thought was possible. And the green man told me I could. So that's all on the green man. But what was happening, I didn't even realize, out of my peripheral vision, for those of you playing at home, I noticed some bikes, cyclists coming towards me. They weren't necessarily like cyclists in a nice mountain bike. It was the BMX, you know, the BMXs coming It was a serious situation. I realized in my peripheral this was going to be an alarming collision.
3: So you knew there was danger. You could have sensed the danger.
4: I sensed the danger in my peripheral vision.
3: So you were able to sense the danger before it happened.
4: Well, something went off in my mind, like, you know, like a tingling almost. And it then alerted me. I turned to my left and, wow, okay, this bike is going to collide with me.
3: Uh-oh.
4: And it's that thing where, you know, when you're walking, you know, down the street, wow, callback, and you almost are going to collide with another person walking towards you.
3: Yep.
4: And you do that like
3: pedestrian quick, traffic. Yeah.
4: Yeah, you do that quick like side to the side, and they also do the side to side. Like you're both going to anyway
3: collide. You mirror match each other, yeah.
4: Exactly. That happened me via bike.
3: Uh-oh.
4: And usually you don't come out first best, usually come out second best versus a moving object.
3: With pace, yes.
4: With pace, with yes. A lot of pace coming down a hill.
3: Think about the velocity.
4: Right.
3: Right.
4: So we nearly collided. I, at the last second, did the little side jump out of the way.
3: Okay,
4: the
3: so you went
4: second.
3: From front on to a
4: to,
3: side.
4: To a side situation. It was an all or nothing situation.
3: Wow.
4: The
3: It sounds very theatric.
4: The window to flight in the fight or flight situation had closed.
3: Wow.
4: There was no more flights. The red
3: the terminal
4: eye
3: was closed.
4: The terminal was closed. Red eye had left already, and I was in a fighting situation. Not literally, but metaphorically.
3: Circumstantially, yes.
4: And I dived. Well, no, I didn't dive out of the way. It was a very gracious sidestep.
3: Did it get your heart going?
4: Oh, you know, after the fact, you know, I was walking to the studio, in fact. I was walking here. This didn't happen just now. Otherwise, you would have witnessed it.
3: I was a cyclist, apparently. Yeah.
4: That whole time you wanted to get me because I was following the green man's instructions.
3: And I didn't tell you that I have my cycle's license.
4: Oh, really?
3: Yeah.
4: Oh, congratulations.
3: Mm-hmm.
4: Doing your part for the earth.
3: Yeah, so now I have the rights of both a vehicle and a pedestrian on my bike.
4: And you can, you know, switch between those two modes at any point, apparently.
3: It's now my privilege.
4: That's what you can do.
3: Wow, so you were able to dodge what was potentially a very dangerous situation.
4: It could have been a serious collision. I would almost liken it to when Spider-Man jumped out of the way of that truck after he got bitten by the spider. Granted, I didn't get bit by a spider.
3: But you did sense the danger.
4: Yes, I did.
3: I did.
4: And it was a situation.
3: Wow.
4: But it well, I mean, it could have been a situation, but it wasn't.
3: Have you had any other superhero moments since then? Like, do you think that was what triggered your powers to come out? Maybe.
4: I mean, yeah, that's that. It could have. It could have been the octopus that sprayed its ink at me.
3: I was there that day. It was glowing, that octopus.
4: It was glowing, a weird red. I mean, you'd think they'd glow green.
3: It was a
4: strange, ominous red.
3: An alarming red.
4: Yeah,
3: yes,
4: an alarming red. That's right. And look, I don't know. I jumped out of the way and sprayed some ink on them, and that was that. Didn't even look back.
3: Wow.
4: Because you know the playoff is also half of it. You know, you can't.
3: Oh, you've got to act cool, right?
4: That's right. You can't act like, whoa, did I just do that? You have to act like, yeah, no. I did that.
3: Yeah,
4: that's in my wheelhouse to jump out of the way.
3: I made that executive decision. Correct executive decision.
4: That's right. The non-injury decision.
3: See, and it paid off. Mm-hmm. It paid off. My only sort of, I guess, relating experience comes from that is I wouldn't call it maybe like a superhero moment where I discovered that I was special. It was more that moment of, in this instance, I'm now the lead actor in an action film. You know?
4: Wow. Okay, this is your moment.
3: Right.
4: All of a sudden, this is you're dead center of frame. And the music is rolling.
3: And they've just said action, and you've got to go, right?
4: And you do all your own stunts, did you say?
3: For this scene, I did, apparently.
4: For this scene, wow.
3: And I'll set the scene.
4: Mm-hmm.
3: You know those dramatic films where, you know, they got to escape the base, the bad guy base, and the doors are closing?
4: Oh, of course, you got it. Yeah,
3: you know, and you want the good guys to escape.
4: You
3: got to
4: get
3: right
4: out of there. You got to get out of there.
3: You want mission to be complete.
4: Yeah, you got to be quick on that, you know? Thank you, Wendy. Yeah, you do. You do have to.
3: I may have set it up a little bit too. I was catching a train.
4: Okay.
3: So the action movie is already a different,
4: very
3: different
4: similar
3: perspective.
4: Very similar. You know, if the train line made its own film, you would have been the star.
3: Yep. So right instead then. Of escaping a base, I was trying to board a train.
4: A train.
3: So maybe not as action film, but to me,
4: hey, it was
3: when those doors were closing and I worst case scenario, I could have lost an appendage.
4: I could have been stuck
3: halfway.
4: That's right. Oh, that reminds me of a time I saw exact situation. They were running for the, you know, the train.
3: Yeah.
4: And it makes that beep, beep, beep noise to know that the doors are about to close.
3: It's alerting you that you better get on.
4: You better get on and don't think about pushing those doors open because that's not on.
3: That's not on.
4: But this person made that fateful decision to not, because as they tried to get on, their headphones swung.
3: Yes.
4: They're wearing headphones. Their headphones swung and got wedged in between the doors as they were closing.
3: So it caught it almost. It caught the headphones.
4: It caught it, yeah, like a catcher. You know, it caught it right in the mitt, bang.
3: And she couldn't open the door?
4: Could not open the door. That window had closed. Because the door had closed. And she just had to deal with the situation.
3: Did they let go or did the thing, like, she was let?
4: Gone. Gone. The train disembarked from the thing.
3: Wow.
4: The music device fell out of the pocket.
3: Uh-oh.
4: And took just it. Smashed onto the ground, dragging the music player with the train. Because, I mean, those headphones
3: must have
4: been crazy.
3: You know what that person really needed in that moment?
4: What?
3: They needed someone to look out for them. You know, someone to have sensed that
4: this was about to happen.
3: Something bad was about to happen. What they needed was for you to be there to save them.
4: And to spray them with octopus ink.
3: I guess that might not be.
4: I don't know. Well, hey, that fishing trip was fun, okay?
3: I mean, it was fun. It seems like you had a bit too much fun.
4: Mm. Well, no. The fisherman said, the boat guy said, the skipper said, you can get it. You can have octopus ink on you. It's cool. And then we wrote letters with it. So it was a wild night. And you wrote some lovely poems.
3: They were very deep.
4: They were deep and meaningful.
3: They were very deep and meaningful.
4: And it was fantastic. Look, if you have had a superhero moment where, you know, you a situation that's just happened and you realize, whoa, did I just do that?
3: You amaze yourself with your own capabilities.
4: And I think the most common one also to go back to it is the, you know, the little taste of it is the, oh, I've just knocked something off the table, but I've got enough, you know, wherewithal to be able to grab whatever's just fallen off the table.
3: Yes.
4: Within that millisecond.
3: Cat-like reflexes.
4: You're cat man.
3: You know, and it's a lot of the time it happens and no one's able to observe it. No one's able to give you credit, but you know that maybe that's that's your superhero training happening.
4: That's right. That's yeah. You're in the making right now. You know, there's no X-Men school.
3: You know, send them an email if you're in superhero training.
4: Yeah, please send us to an email, you know.
3: Send it through to onair@joy.org.au.
4: Or you could always text in on 0427JOY949 and just let us know, what's that superhero moment for you?
3: I'm interested to see what sort of action movies in real life you've been a part of for that one scene. That That's one right. scene where the real world became too
4: real.
3: Too yeah.
4: And it was go or no go.
3: No go.
4: And apparently. Look, speaking of go, we are going to throw to a song.
3: We are. That's what Wendy is telling us.
4: That's Wendy right. Wendy, give us. She's adopting the treble clef sign that Duncan uses. So that's quite interesting.
3: Look at that. We share everything here. Yeah, such a family.
4: You're listening to Laugh Out Proud
3: with Z&G
4: on Joy 94.9. Grab some corn and grab a stool. My boy's about to break some news. All the numbers are final. No t-shirts, no vinyl. Y'all about to make me Richie like Lionel, for real. And that's the truth. 16 hours ahead in Melbourne.

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8: 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I didn't have to make that noise.
5: Well, that's right. Thank you so much. Friend of the show.
1: Good friend of the show.
5: Great friend of the show.
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1: joy.org.au/laughoutproud.
5: And get that interview plus all the lovely little snippets and bits that we do.
1: I was looking at the page the other day.
5: Wait.
1: I saw, well, I say the page.
5: Mm-hmm.
1: There's so many pages of content. It's ridiculous.
5: Incredible. Nearly two decades worth.
1: That's unreal.
5: Yeah.
1: That's unreal.
5: It's unreal. It's nearly 20. Nearly 20 pages. We're at 17.
1: Sorry, yes.
5: We're at 17 pages. We're working towards 20.
1: Mm.
5: And hopefully, if you're a podcaster,
1: you can get us there.
5: You can get us there. Send us your packet through to laughoutproud@joy.org.au.
1: Yes, we would love to have your support down here at Laugh Out Proud.
5: A couple of weeks ago.
1: We did go to the awards show.
5: And for the last 2 years, well, this is the second year now that we've been asked back.
1: It's incredible.
5: To play the same piece.
1: Yeah, and we always love sharing our gift of art to the people of Melbourne.
5: Exactly. So we went down to the awards a couple of weeks ago, and look, we haven't been able to play this footage because look, been busy down here.
1: We have. If you've been playing along, we had a guest come down last week.
5: We did.
1: We also had
5: the conspiracy episode.
1: You know, we had to do
5: 10 to the power of 10.
1: Joy Minardi.
5: Hashtag Joy Minardi.
1: Yes, they're still out there.
5: Call in 1-300-JOY-949 if you are part of the Joy Minardi or not.
1: We'd love to know if there's anyone out there in the the solar system who is part of the
5: Oh no. Oh my god, is that the Joy Minardi?
1: Gee, I was joking. I didn't expect to hear anything from him.
5: Check the caller ID. Oh, it says Joy Minardi.
1: It does say Joy Minardi.
9: It's Joy Minardi. Quick, hang up on him.
1: What do you reckon?
9: Hang up on him.
1: Oh. Yeah, no, don't even give it.
5: There we go.
1: Yeah, don't engage. We don't engage.
5: Lucky. All right, but look, if you're not the Joy Minardi and you do want to call us in on 1-300-JOY-949.
1: Look, and if you know, sometimes we don't want to talk. It's that time of the night. We don't want to use our voices.
5: No,
1: please text us in
5: on 0427-JOY-949.
1: We love reading from the listeners. Just as our listener 320 has texted,
5: said that they're loving the music. Right on.
1: And we always have great music down here.
5: We
1: thank
5: do.
1: You.
5: We do.
1: But we did go to the awards show.
5: We did.
1: And I can't wait to play that clip that Duncan, thankfully, did prepare.
5: Has prepared. And it was one hell of an evening. Duncan, take it away.
10: Presenting your presenters, Judy McFartpants and Chad Maxwell.
1: Wow, it's great to be here. Yeah, so we're lucky enough to be presenting the award for Melbourne's art installation. What are we doing exactly, Artie? Yeah, exactly right. So we do have the privilege to announce the nominees for the award. That's what we're all here for, guys. The first nominee in the award. Is. Would you like to announce this one? Exactly right. Update? No update. Update?
10: No update.
1: The next nominee is Dodgy Deals.
11: Oi, you ripped me off. Nah,
7: That wasn't me, mate.
1: Oh, I think this is a dodgy deal. And the third nominee is the one and only Fringe Furniture.
11: I'm a chair.
1: I'm a blind. And the final nominee is Laugh Out Proud from Joy 94.9. Whoa, are we playing the whole clip? All right, let's play the whole clip.
5: And we set up a wall.
1: We did.
5: Okay, and we set up two photos of of the Laugh Out Proud crew, and then at the forefront, Z&G. That's right. Talking in the third person. And then we also set up a little microphone. Let's play the first audio clip.
1: Let's give it a go.
5: Let's see what people recorded. Here we go.
12: Oh my. What a piece we have here.
13: Yes.
12: It's exquisite.
13: Absolutely.
12: High quality.
13: Amazing.
12: Fantastic.
13: Look at the oils.
12: The finish.
13: Wow.
12: Amazing.
13: Very glossy.
12: Incredible.
5: Wow. Okay, they had a lot of terms there. That person mentioned oil. There wasn't even oil.
1: It wasn't.
5: It was just a scanned, you know, sort of image.
1: It wasn't
5: even that good.
1: But to be fair, that's a pretty good pat on the back for ourselves.
5: That is.
1: Riley.
5: I'm impressed. All right, let's find out another random clip.
1: Wow, this is such a.
14: All right, everybody on the ground.
1: Oh, you better listen to my friend. You better do what he says.
14: Stick him up. All right. You put all those works in the bag.
1: Get all the fancy artwork, get the Z, get the G, put them in the bag.
14: They gotta be worth something.
1: We, your son, we taking them. Thank you for your cooperation.
14: Hey, you over there. Stay down.
1: All right.
14: Stay down.
1: All right, you better stay there.
14: Don't waste my gun.
1: Hey. I'm a hero.
14: You better get on the ground.
1: Oh boy, that was long, but fantastic. And the award goes to
5: ZNG.
7: Oh wow! Jay, we did it!
15: ZNG have also won awards for their lighting direction in A Not a Triangle.
7: They don't trip.
15: They were nominated for Best Appearance in the D&D Drive Factory.
1: Whoa. Oh, wow, there's right. So many people here.
5: I'm just so chucked. First off, Tudor McFarpants introduced our award. I know, it's fantastic. Growing
1: I've always
5: up
1: wanted
5: kids.
1: To meet him.
5: Yep, I know, as kids.
1: Looking up to him.
5: Not as farty behind backstage as you think.
1: No. But look, we shouldn't say that.
5: We shouldn't say that.
1: We've got a lot of people to thank. We would not be here.
5: So many.
1: If we, didn't have the little people to thank. So I've got the list of people to thank.
16: We're coming. The whole thing is a goddamn copyright infringement.
17: You used our likeness without our permission.
16: And that means these are our actual awards.
17: Yeah, so give me that award. Chuck it in the bag.
16: Put it in the bag. Put it both in the bag.
17: ZJ, in the bag.
16: In the bag.
17: Chat, farty, in the bag.
18: Security, get your guns.
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16: In the bag. Everybody in the bag. Audience in the bag.
17: In the bag. Award in the bag.
16: In the bag.
17: Venue in the bag.
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17: We gotta leave.
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7: What's that? 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

0: 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It's a great show.
1: Yes, that's right. 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
2: And get that interview as well as all of our other interviews and our best bits to take with you wherever you'd like to go.
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1: That's right.
2: We want you to go see them.
1: The official YouTube. That's right. Yes. 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
2: Now, we've got volume one of our season of interviews ready for you to consume, enjoy, and there's a beautiful visual that goes along with it.
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2: There's movement without movement.
1: And you can watch it for up to an hour and 20 minutes. That's right. That's our Will Anderson interview.
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1: That's one interview.
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1: That's right.
2: Right.
1: It's incredible, Laugh Out Proud.
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1: And look, if you want to follow us on Instagram.
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1: That's so active, that Twitter account, too.
2: It's just as active as the Instagram.
1: That's, it nearly got taken down. That's how active it was.
2: Did it really?
1: It nearly did.
2: I did not know that.
1: That's exactly right.
2: Gosh. Exclusive here. Look at that. Breaking news.
1: That's right. And if you want to like us on the Facebook, too.
2: We would really appreciate that. We are the 300.
1: That's right. Just search ZNG Production.
2: Give the page a like. We'd really appreciate it.
1: But unfortunately, it's a goodbye from G.
2: And a goodbye from Z.
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1: Here on Well, Well, Well, we delve into the issues impacting and surrounding the health and well-being of our gender, sex, and sexually diverse communities. I'm your host, Rachel Cook, and this week we are speaking with Jacob Boehm. Jacob is the fairly new, newly appointed Aboriginal and Torres Strait Islander HIV peer worker who is heading up the Mob Plus program at the Positive Living Centre in Prahran. Now, while that is a pretty big role in itself, which we will dive into a little bit later, Jacob also has another life which is pretty impressive too. He's an award-winning theatre maker, choreographer and cultural leader from the Noongar and Kaurna nations of South Australia. His work often blends theatre, dance, ceremony and storytelling, and he's also the founder of the brilliant Yirrumboy Festival. Jacob, it is quite the CV.
2: Thank you, Rachel.
1: So before we get into your work with Mob Plus, I also just want to have a little chat about, you know, about your career in the arts and how it all began. Mm-hmm. So am I right in saying that you started with studying dance at NASDA Dance College, which is Australia's premier First Nations performing arts institution? Is that right? And was dance your first love?
2: I suppose it was my first love. It's what I studied formally. I started out in theatre when I was about 14. I was one of those troubled kids in school, and the teachers were going to send me to juvenile detention. There was a threat of me going into juvie because I was such a troubled little kid. And there was a social worker that said that was seeing me and said, "No, the child's not troubled. He's just bored." And so they sent me off to an after-school theatre company at Footscray Community Arts Centre at the time, run by Donna Jackson, who most people know who Donna Jackson is. Mm. I was kicked out of the women's circus.
1: Yes.
2: So I ended up under her directorship when I was 14 in a community theatre company that she started fresh out of Rusden called Foot and Mouth Theatre Company. And so I started learning theatre and storytelling as a 14-year-old with Donna. I'd always loved dancing, though, because my father was a dancer, my mother was a dancer, my aunties were dancers, so it was in the blood. And it was when I was at Melbourne Uni doing a BA that Annie Carolyn Briggs, who at the time she was the she was running the Career Student Liaison Unit, and she brought me into her office one day and she said, "How are you going here?" And I said, "Oh, I've got a little bored." And she said, "Have you ever heard of NASDA?" And I hadn't. And by the end of that meeting, we'd filled out an application form and off I went to study dance. I was 21 at the time.
1: That's amazing. That's one of those sliding door moments of, you know, you just happen to have the right person around you who said, "No, he's not troubled. He's bored."
2: Yeah. Yeah, exactly. It was definitely, it changed the course of that little kid's life. You know, having temper tantrums and throwing chairs at teachers. to, you know, going to school, getting good grades and just hanging out to get to theatre workshops at the end of the day, because that was the payoff. If I played nice, I could go to theatre.
1: Yeah, amazing stuff. And like, I guess, you know, it really sort of, you know, which we'll touch on a bit later too, you know, just that healing power of the arts.
2: But then dance had always been niggling at me, but I grew up in the western suburbs of Melbourne, right? Even though dad's family, our family is from SA, we were all born and raised here in Melbourne. So I grew up in the western suburbs of Melbourne, and at the time, back in the like 70s and 80s, like to be a young fella who was interested in dance, that was a really gay thing to do, and really brave if you were to go ahead and do it. So as a teenager, I just

0: didn't really feel safe enough to go and join a dance class, especially growing up in the Western suburbs, because I saw what happened to guys who were different. So it was only until my adult life did I find the courage to actually pursue that dream. And that's when I went to NASDEM, and that was amazing, because not only did I, learn everything from the Western canon of dance, from like ballet, we did Chikeri, we did Royal Academy, so English and Russian ballet, to contemporary styles from Martha Graham and Lester Horton, to tap. And then our foundation of our dance training was in traditional dance. So we had elders from all over the country who used to come and do residency with us, elders and songmen and songwomen that used to teach us ceremony from all around the country.
1: You've just sort of answered my next question, which is basically what was the experience like of going somewhere like NASDAQ? And what was an extraordinary experience, all those different traditions of dance that you're talking about. For an Aboriginal man, what was that like to be able to have that access to your culture in that setting?
0: Well, that was the interesting thing, right? So, as a mixed blood kid who grew up in the Western suburbs in a fairly white suburb, there was us, there was the Greeks, and there was the Lebanese that moved in the 80s. Everything else was white, white, white. So that was amazing, especially because we come from a broken line of culture. So in South Australia, where Dad and my family came from, they were all rounded up and put on Point Pierce Mission. And so at the mission, like probably what Dad, my grandmother, 4 generations ago, everyone was banned from speaking language. It's only been over the last 30 years that we've actually put Noongar language back together again, and people are starting to learn it. So for me to be able to have access to traditional song, cultural practices that have been maintained mainly from the northern parts of Australia, that was amazing in discovering and really cementing my identity and how I felt all along, where I knew I'd belonged. And it was through those songmen and songwomen, interestingly enough, that shaped my view of theatre, not just dance, but of theatre practice, because all of our dance and the singing, it was all theatre. We were telling stories. And that's where I landed, like the foundations of my theatre practice began.
1: Which exactly, because I guess you're already talking about sort of this multidisciplinary background already, and that's what your work really does incorporate, doesn't it?
0: Pretty
1: This
0: much.
1: yeah. So
0: Pretty
1: how does
0: much.
1: that work for you? Like in terms of what do you tend to find you start with one form and go and the others come, or is there no sort of rhyme or reason to it?
0: No, there is rhyme and reason to it, because it actually feels more like a traditional practice. Right. Even though I'm using contemporary mediums, like, I'll adopt projection into a theatre show or into a dance show. But I usually, sometimes I'll use projection as a visual theatre element of ceremony. So I look at multidisciplinary practice much like ceremony. So you can't, or what in Noongar we would say, Gurubangaja or Gurabri or Kurabri or Bungun in some other parts. And when we do Gurubangaja, you have to have your story, and your story relates to the land that you're dancing about. It will have a moiety or a totem associated with that. There will be a song that is sung, or songs, and a cycle that is sung. So those stories then also have music, they have dance, and then they also have visual art, because the rest of the story is painted on your body. And so I just use that as how I approach theatre. But it's all using all different technology and contemporary mediums.
1: Kia ora, well, well, we're speaking with Jacob Boehm, who is the Aboriginal and Torres Strait Islander HIV peer worker who is heading up the MOP Plus program at the Positive Living Centre. We're talking with Jacob about MOP Plus, but also about his career in the arts. Stay with us. We have more coming up in just a moment.
2: This funeral was a disaster. 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
1: Here on Well, Well, Well, we're continuing the conversation with Jacob Boehm about his career in the arts and our program Mob Plus. Jacob, you were just touching on then of how you use and incorporate your culture and how it informs your work. Can you take us through, I guess, one of the things you say that, you know, that your work is defined by First Nations sovereignty and storytelling. Can you take us through what that actually means to you?
2: Well, I suppose if I'm talking about that my work is defined by, you know, our First Nation sovereignty, I kind of mean that we have the autonomy to self-determine how we want to tell those stories. I mean, even though I had a really good foundational background in traditional storytelling, I also went to VCA. I went on to go to VCA and study puppetry. I studied playwriting and have been, you know, for the last couple of decades, part of theatre productions that have fairly heavily influenced by Western or European conventions of doing theatre. And sometimes, you know, those conventions don't really assist how we want to tell our stories. So I always revert back to what those old people, those old song men and song women taught me way back in the mid-90s when I was at NASDA. And that's where I kind of look at how sovereign or self-determined First Nations storytelling, can be progressed rather than relying on four walls and the conventions of European theatre. Sometimes it fails, sometimes it works a treat.
1: Now, talking about working a treat, you were the founding creative director of the Yirrumboy Festival, which has gone on to be, you know, Melbourne's premier First Nations arts and cultural festival. How did this start for you?
2: Well, I was encouraged to, I was tapped on the shoulder when the EOI went out for the role of artistic director to take over what was the Melbourne Indigenous Arts Festival. And so I was tapped on the shoulder to put in an application and then won the bid. And so that was back in 2015. So I inherited the Melbourne Indigenous Arts Festival model back in at the end of 2015, and I kicked off in 2016. So the model that I inherited was pretty much, organisations from around Melbourne, arts organisations from around Melbourne, contributing programming to an overarching or an umbrella, which was the festival, but there wasn't really any kind of First Nations self-determined programming going on. So the first thing I had to do was to create a vision for a First Nations-led festival and then pound the pavement and go around to all of those organisations and get them on board that vision, which actually meant that they had to relinquish power. So there was lots of conversations around First Nations leadership, First Nations sovereignty, self-determination in programming, how we want to present ourselves to a general public. It meant that there were conversations around what relinquishing power meant. And, you know, even a decade ago, that was quite scary territory, because it meant losing something. It didn't equate to, this means I might be able to learn something new here. There might be a different lens in which I can look at things. So the original conversations were quite spiky. A lot of those original Melbourne Indigenous Arts Festival partners, I'd say at least a good half I lost in the first round, because they didn't like being told what to do. But then the people that came on the ride, what we did do when we launched Yirrumboy in 2017, which was all in local language, the programming was all in local language, which hadn't been seen before. It was all led and curated with First Nations, myself and First Nations artistic directors and guest curators. And it was all written, directed, choreographed, sung, told by First Nations artists. Because the big thing for me was following the money. So when you put a First Nations work on, you actually have to do the work and follow the money. Who's getting royalties? So if you've got white writers or white dramaturgs or white directors working on First Nations work, then who's going to make the most out of that in royalties? And that's how we chose what work went into the festival. So it all had to be led by.
1: You've created so many works, but the one I want to talk about is your acclaimed solo work, Blood on the Dance Floor. Now, this was a deeply personal work. Can you tell us what it was about?
2: Yeah, so Blood on the Dance Floor is, well, I suppose you could describe it as autobiographical fiction, really. It's about a man who is falling in love and he's at that point of disclosure, whether or not to tell the new love whether he's HIV positive or not, which a lot of people living with HIV all have to face at some point or another. And my reason for doing that, I was turning 40. I thought, okay, I've got one more dance in me before I have to retire my old knees. And so it was almost like a birthday present to myself to go, okay, one more lap on the stage to do a dance theatre piece. But it was also about looking at a HIV story on stage from a First Nations perspective, from an Aboriginal perspective, which there aren't many. I don't think there's many other than mine, really. That also spoke about love. That wasn't one of those AIDS plays where everyone dies. Because I live with HIV. My experience, I don't get to see my experience on television or film. Because on television and film, everyone's got Kaposi's sarcoma and they're dead by the end of it. Mm. And I wanted to see my story on stage and the story of my friends where we're living with HIV and we're facing things like falling in love, wanting to be loved. And that's what Love on the Dance Floor was about.
1: So that is just so beautiful. I was thinking, gee, is there ever, I know that you probably say now that the knees couldn't take it anymore, but it would be so wonderful to see, you know, another restaging of this production.
2: Well, funny you should say that, but the current artistic team at Yirrumboy has been talking to me this year going, yes, we know you're 52, but could you please, please, please do Blood on the Dance Floor for us? So there are conversations happening.
1: Wow. You heard it here first.
2: Hey.
1: What was it like actually, you know, sharing such intimate parts of your life on stage?
2: You know what? While we were making it, I didn't think about it at all. I felt like I took it as a responsibility from the time I started writing it up until the opening night. It was all about the responsibility of making sure that HIV blackfella stories were put on stage with grace and with artistic excellence. So I felt more, the whole process was about a responsibility to tell a really good bloody story, one of our stories. And it wasn't until opening night when I fell into bed later that night with my husband and I looked at him and went, oh, crap, I just came out, didn't I? I mean, most people around me knew that I was HIV positive, but I was never that public about it. So it wasn't until I'd done the opening night that I went, oh, okay, I've just publicly outed myself. And that I almost went into a tailspin, but actually it was a privilege because in Blood on the Dance Floor, I get to acknowledge some of the friends that didn't make it, that didn't get to tell their own story. So, yeah, it became a privilege to share those details, really.
1: Here on Well Well Well, we're speaking with Jacob Boehm, who is the Aboriginal and Torres Strait Islander HIV peer worker who is heading up the MOP Plus program at the Positive Living Centre. We're talking with Jacob about MOP Plus, but also about his career in the arts. Stay with us. We have more coming up in just a moment.
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0: Keen to keep the conversation going about health and well-being? 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
1: Here on Well, Well, Well, we're continuing the conversation with Jacob Boehm about his career in the arts and our program, Mob Plus. This brings us to the program that you lead, Mob Plus. Can you just take us through exactly what Mob Plus is?
2: So Mob Plus is a network of black fellas living in Victoria who have been living with HIV or are newly diagnosed, who are looking for social, cultural, informational, educational and family support. It's an opportunity for First Nations mob living with HIV to have a network that is supportive and that is a group that can kind of be a like family. Not all of us have the similar experience, but a lot of us in Aboriginal communities, not all, but yeah, there's a decent lot of us don't have a good run with family or with community when we come out as HIV positive. There's still a lot of education to do in our communities in terms of stigma, discrimination and empathy. So Mob Plus is a space for us to get together really and support each other.
1: Apart from that, and obviously, you know, you're talking about, you know, why this is an important space for Aboriginal and Torres Strait Islander people with HIV to come together, what are some of the things that you do?
2: So, for instance, we do cultural activities. Like last year, for NAIDOC Week last year, we made a collective a possum skin cloak that we collectively made with the community around the Positive Living Centre at Thorn Harbour Health. We have put on other NAIDOC events. We now have got partnerships happening with the AFL. So we're, you know, doing social events like going to the footy. We've got partnerships happening with different arts and cultural organisations like the Australian Centre for Contemporary Art, the Obituary Theatre, who are providing tickets for us to get together and have cultural experiences together. And then also doing things like planning more cultural events, like taking, we've got a walking group starting in spring. We're looking at doing foraging for native food around the suburbs, and also looking at native cooking with, you know, Indigenous ingredients and all kinds of stuff like that.
1: Yeah, it sounds so brilliant. I was going to ask you, you know, as a peer worker, you know, what does peer support mean in practice? You know, how is it different from other forms of support?
2: Well, I suppose in terms of peer support, the one thing that is completely different is that you have someone who has lived experience of what, you know, for want of a better term, the client is experiencing themselves. So there is automatically a language, an empathy and an understanding. So you can kind of get on to talking about the things that need to be talked about. Of course, you know, you need to set boundaries and there is a level of professionality that you have to establish. But the difference being that as a peer worker, you already have a shared language because you know what they're talking about.
1: And I guess, and the other thing as a peer worker, I mean, you know, you are also learning as well. What have you learned from the people who come to Mob Plus and share their stories and experiences?
2: Well, what I've learned is that really already is that not any two of us have the same experience. We are vastly different, and that is, you know, we're a vastly different experiences of living with HIV, of being Aboriginal or Torres Strait, because, you know, that's basically where we come from, our skin, our totems, everything. It pretty much determines that. But there are so many different experiences of being Aboriginal or Torres Strait Islander and living with HIV in this country, whether you are heterosexual, you know, lesbian, gay, trans, bi, like there are so many different stories that not one of us really has the same experience. And there's that in itself, the multiplicity of experiences makes it such a rich kind of network, so that you're constantly learning about someone else's life, the way somebody else has lived or faced, you know, hardship or troubles. Like we had one of our luncheons and meetings today, and you know, a couple of issues came up, and it was great just hearing, you know, because, you know, we have straight women, we have straight men, we have gay men, we have trans people in that group, that all of us had a very different take on the same problem. It was, that in itself is amazing.
1: Mm. Yeah, yeah. Well, what are your hopes for the future of Mob Plus and for Aboriginal and Torres Strait Islander people living with HIV across Australia?
2: My hope for Mob Plus is that it grows to be what I know it is, a really useful, strong and sacred space for our brother, boys, sister, girls, all our Aboriginal and Torres Strait Islander family to come to be able to see themselves as worthy and whole human beings that aren't broken just because of a virus, that this group is acknowledged among the wider HIV sector as necessary, that we can provide our lived experience. Thank you for having me on. To policy, to health, to the practice of treating Aboriginal and Torres Strait Islanders in the health system, that there's a lot of knowledge that can be utilised. So that's my hope for it, that the knowledge bank that we already have and that is growing in Mob Plus can be acknowledged in the broader sector to help and assist. And end HIV by what? We're still aiming for 2030?
1: Yeah.
2: Yeah.
1: That's the number.
2: There we go.
1: So, Jacob, just finally, if people want to know more about Mob Plus, where can they go?
2: Well, you can find all about Mob Plus on the Thorn Harbour Health website. You'll have links to there or Positive Living Centre, and you can contact me directly if you'd like on jacob.boehm@thornharbourhealth.org.
1: We will have all of those details up on the podcast page for everyone to go to if they want to get in touch with you, Jacob, and find out more about Mob Plus. Thank you so much for joining us today. What an inspiration that you are in all of the work that you do, and thank you basically for the, and I'm so looking forward to the next production of Blood on the Dance Floor.
2: Thank you for having me on.
1: That's all we have time for on this episode of Well, Well, Well. 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

G'day, David Moyle here from Bent Notes, Joy's Jazz Show. 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Plus a great mix of classic and contemporary jazz and improvised music. Bent Notes, Sunday night from 7 here on Joy 94.9. Until then, may you have a wonderfully jazzy week.

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5: 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Excuse me.

0: Welcome to So Basically, a youth music program where all genres, styles, and eras of music are celebrated. It's a program full of good times, great insights, and a curated playlist that is far from so basic.
1: Welcome to So Basically, probably the only show you will hear Chapel Run and Aphex Twin played back to back. My name is Poppy and I specialise in showcasing some of the hottest artists around and creating a genre diverse playlist for your enjoyment each week. Thank you for joining me for another Saturday of music that is far from so basic. And today is a very special episode. It is kind of like one of those episodes that I love to do whenever I have an interview, because I kind of just like the artist, whoever I'm interviewing, I just like to, you know, showcase a few of their best songs. And in today's case, I'm going to be playing the bit of the discography of the incredible, talented singer Daya. It's pretty bad that I don't even know how to pronounce her name when I literally interviewed her and spoke to her. But she's got an incredible discography, quite versatile at some parts as well. And she released a album in last year. And if you catch the end of today's episode, you will catch the interview that I did with her, which I am very, very proud of. And she gave such well thought out answers and we had a really nice conversation about it. But in the meantime, before we get to that bit, I'm going to be opening up the show with a song that is very nostalgic to me, to be honest with you. Like, I adore it. And it is called I Wanna Know. And it is featuring Daya. The main artist is RL Grime, but the Daya sings in this song. But basically, so basically, I need to stop. Every time I hear that word, I just like, it's like a siren to me. But this was actually one of the first songs I ever bought on iTunes. And I actually, if you wait, I do bring that up in the interview. But yeah, I'm just really excited to be playing her incredible discography. And I hope that you'll stick around to hear the interview at the end. But in the meantime, like I said, this is I Wanna Know. You are listening to So Basically. Enjoy.

0: this is John Deeks. No, you're not listening to a JB Hi-Fi ad or a rerun of Wheel of Fortune. 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

0: This has been so basically with me, Poppy, and we have gotten to the very exciting part of today's episode where I chat to the wonderful Dyer. I hope that you enjoyed the music selections in this one, and I hope, if you never really heard of her before, then you kind of, familiarizing yourself a little bit. But thank you so much, as always, for tuning in to So Basically, and thank you so much for supporting the show, because with your support, I'm able to do super cool things like this. So here's a moment we've all been waiting for. Thank you for listening again. This has been So Basically with me, Poppy. Tune in next Saturday for another week of music that is far from so basic.
1: You're listening to So Basically on Joy.
2: This is really exciting. I feel like this is very much like a full circle moment almost, because like when I was about, I reckon like 10, one of the first ever songs that I bought on iTunes was, funnily enough, your song with RL Grime. I'm very excited to be doing this today.
3: Okay. Thanks. That means a lot. I love that song so much.
2: Right? I mean, I feel like it's kind of underrated. I feel like the Chainsmokers, like obviously that one like is such a moment, but I feel like that one's quite an underrated one.
3: Yeah, I feel like most people don't bring that one up right away. So that's very cool. You had good taste as a 10-year-old.
2: Oh, I don't even know what I was on, but that was definitely one that I had on frequent rotation. So,
3: oh, I think.
2: Well, what music did you kind of listen to growing up? Do you reckon it kind of impacted the music that you made today?
3: Yeah, I think so. I listened to like a bunch of different things. My dad was really into like 80s pop music, and so I listened to a lot of The Cure and The Smiths, and then like he also loved Coldplay, so that was like they were like my first concert. And then yeah, on the other hand, like my mom loved Alanis Morissette and like Tori Amos and some of those like more soulful female songwriters. And so yeah, I feel like it was a good blend, and I do feel like it impacts the way that I approach music. I think that I love lyrics. I love writing lyrics. I love storytelling. And I also love like big dramatic synths and 80s production. So yeah, it actually really influences my writing a lot.
2: Yeah, I could definitely see like sort of a lot of those influences. I feel like one thing, you're a very, very talented songwriter. I feel like especially with this new album as well, I found that's extremely strong during this new project. Why did you now decide to put out this album after 9 years?
3: Well, thank you so much. That means a lot. Yeah, I needed to take a step back and kind of find my footing after everything that happened following my first album. There was just a lot going on, and I was really young, and I was still figuring myself out. And yeah, there's a lot of pressure, and I think that I knew I didn't want to let people down, but I knew kind of had like a gut feeling that like I needed to take time and find my writing voice, and also just like live life and go through my first heartbreak and all those things. So I feel like I really took a step back and just tried to figure out what I wanted, and I'm really happy that I did that I made that choice. And yeah, I was just experimenting in the studio for so many years. I was just saying this album is like a culmination of like 4 years of writing. So the oldest song is probably like 2021, 2022. And it just felt like it was time. It just felt like I had gotten to a place where I finally was like putting out stuff or making stuff that reflected the artist that I wanted to be. And yeah, it just felt right.
2: Taking that time away is very important, especially like when making your best work, I guess, as well. Because I feel like if you kind of just, releasing it's like sort of like a whole body of work, like the same sort of thing every single year, it's not going to be, the quality that you want it to be.
3: Yeah, I think it would have been really easy to get into the machine in that way, or like to feed the machine in that way, I think. But it also would have had definitely its challenges later on, and I think yeah, I don't know where I would be as an artist if I didn't take that time, for sure.
2: Absolutely. What kind of drew you to this sort of new, I feel like it is kind of a bit of a fresh sound on this new album. What kind of drew you to it, and how did that all come about?
3: It was a lot of experimenting. I feel like there was no real like North Star with it, which is maybe, it is what it is. I guess I think it did work for me. I think that it, in retrospect, a lot of the songs ended up meshing with each other in ways that I like never would have thought, because they were written with completely different writers at different times, like in different cities even. And like, but yeah, I think the through line is like, it feels like it's inspired by stuff that I love listening to. And there's some more like soulful, more introspective parts of the album. And then there's like the high energy dance moments that I kind of from like grew up into, like that world that I grew up into. And I think it ended up being like a good mix of both. And that's how I see myself as an artist these days, is I feel like it's kind of a blend of all these different parts of my early career and my early influences and what's inspiring me now.
2: Who are some artists who have been inspiring you now?
3: Right now at this moment, I really love what Slater's doing. I feel like she has just like a really great thing going. I think she's like tapped into a feeling that's just like infectious, and I think that's like, that's kind of what you like, that's the ultimate goal when you're an artist, is to like tap into it's like to be able to express a certain feeling like that. And I'm not saying it well, but she does.
2: No, I completely understand what you mean, because I'm actually so glad that you brought her up. Like, she's absolutely one of my favorite like all-time artists. That's great.
3: Yeah.
2: This new album is incredible, wasn't it? Welsh Girl in America was great.
3: Yeah, and the visuals too. Like, I just feel like the whole world is really amazing, and it feels like very thought out and very cohesive and cool.
2: In terms of your sort of, you know, building the world for this album, did it kind of start out like, did you always have this album in mind, or did it kind of all just end up naturally kind of happening? Because obviously you said like the songs were written pretty far from each other, like the first one even being written in like 2021. Was it meant to be in like for this album?
3: Yeah, I feel like I don't think that I was ultimately working toward this album, or like I didn't know that I was, and then it just ended up that way. But I think I knew I wanted to release another album at some point. I think I knew I wasn't done with music forever, but I did have to take a moment to like figure out what that was. And I feel like these songs are literally me like in that process trying to figure out where it's all going. And I think there's something cool about that I like didn't necessarily have like, this is my North Star. It's just more like, these are the things that I'm thinking about as I'm growing up as like a 20 something person in LA. And these are my feelings about myself, my feelings about my relationships. And like, it just kind of it all felt connected after the fact, because it was all coming from like a very personal, real place.
2: Yeah, absolutely. Well, this is kind of like a bit of a big moment, because this is also your first time headlining a tour in Australia as well. Like, I feel like I had a look, you went here like 2 years ago, 2024, I think it was, like a festival or something. How do you feel like you've grown since that point?
3: It's definitely going to be a different set. That was a really fun show, and that was for the Palm Tree Festival, and I was there with my dancers and just like very high energy in the summer. It was super fun. But yeah, I think that this set it's grown a lot musically, and I think like it has elements of the new album, it has updated arrangements of my old songs, and we really put a lot of thought into the visual world for it, and from the lighting to the stage design to the styling. So it just feels like a little bit more honed in that way, and I think it's like a really good reflection of the album and the new album. And yeah, but still also very high energy and still plays into those old songs.
2: What has it sort of been like with those other, like with the older songs, like the ones that kind of everybody knows? Because I feel like certain artists, I feel like, can get kind of a bit annoyed playing like the same sort of really, really popular song every time. But what's your relationship been with playing those like bigger songs?
3: I think it's been different over the years, but I think recently it's just been to play, and especially like Hideaway had another resurgence last year on TikTok, and I don't know if that translated to Australia, but it was
2: I definitely saw it
3: in the US. It was super fun to be playing shows around that time, because it kind of like breathed a new life into it, and it was this new generation of people hearing it maybe for the first time even. So that was just, I don't know, it's cool. Like I love that my songs connect in that way. I love that it can bring us into these like very fun communal moments of all singing and dancing together.
2: Absolutely. I feel like definitely like with this 2016 resurgence, I definitely feel like a lot of your music is very much on par with that.
3: Yeah, it's been really fun, especially, because, like, especially when we do, like, we've done some new arrangements of things and, like, been able to switch things up a little bit and make it look like, keep it interesting for us performing it. But also, there's something so fun about playing stuff that people know and have specific memories associated with.
2: Absolutely. I mean, it's crazy to think how young as well you were when all that was happening. Like, you were what, like 16, 17 when all that was kind of blowing up? Like, that's insane. Like, I'm 17, so I couldn't even imagine how insane that would have been to navigate, like, you know, all that success and just everything that comes with, like, such a quick rise to fame.
3: Yeah, it was pretty nuts. And I was just living in Pittsburgh at the time, which is my hometown. It's a town in the Midwest in Pennsylvania. It's a state. But yeah, it was like I went from, like, being in high school, going to class every day, to touring the country and going to all these radio stations and playing all these radio events, trying to promote Hideaway first, and then it became It's So Pretty and some of my other songs. But yeah, it was just like a really bizarre, like, scenery change. And it was a crazy adjustment period, but I learned so much and I feel like I grew so much as a performer. And ultimately, it's like something that I always wanted to do since I was little, like practicing my instruments and writing songs, like, on my own. And so I think it was a crazy whirlwind, but it was definitely, I'm very grateful for everything that happened at that time.
2: No, it's crazy. And then you won, like, a Grammy at, like, 18 years old. Like, that is, like, unbelievable to think about. Do you ever kind of think about that and just think about, like, wow, like, how insane that is?
3: Yeah, it's a bizarre thing, but I think I learned to not place so much weight on, like, external achievements like that. I think that when I was younger, that was like it, and I've made it, and I could, like, quit music, which obviously I'm not doing. I think now I've kind of reframed a little bit to not place as much weight in those things, because I ultimately think, like, some of that stuff is, like, kind of based on luck and where you are and right place, right time type of thing. And I'm just, like, I reframed, and, like, I think success to me now is working on stuff that truly makes me feel creatively fulfilled and makes me feel connected to people. And that's what this album was born out of. And that's what I feel like my future projects and tours will hopefully reflect too.
2: Do you reckon that there'll be, like, another, like, 9-year gap until your next project? Or do you think that now you've kind of gotten into the swing of things, it's going to be a little bit easier?
3: No, I feel like I've put my time in. I feel a lot more prepared to be putting stuff out more regularly. And who knows, it's hard to predict things, and life happens the way that it does and things get in the way. But I feel really inspired. And if anything, this album has just made me want to just keep putting stuff out and keep going and keep touring. And yeah, so I definitely don't see it being a long time for the next one.
2: That's very good to hear. If there was one thing that I feel like you would want people to take away from your most recent project, what would it be?
3: I hope that it encourages people to listen to their inner voices, whether that be creatively or inner voices in a relationship or whatever it is. I feel like that's really, it's been a journey for me to, like, really get in touch with my own desires and kind of drown out the noise. And I feel like following what really excites me and really makes me happy has been, like, the best thing in my life, and has brought me, like, really fulfilling relationships and work and all this stuff. So yeah, I hope that inspires people to just listen to themselves and to, like, listen to the artists within and follow their dream, like, chase their dreams, like, just go after what they want, because what's the worst that can happen?
2: It's very amazing what you've, you know, achieved. And I'm sure you have so much more amazing things in the future. Thank you so much for, you know, having this chat with me. It's been really interesting to learn more about your artistry and influences and everything.
3: Thank you. Best of luck to you too. I'm rooting for you. And that's crazy. You're 17. I would never have known.
2: I feel like I worry that when, like, people find out, they're like, oh God, like, that's like a child interviewing me. But it's like,
3: no, I feel like if anything, you're like the best person to talk to. You know what's going on.
2: I'm very chronically online, so I guess that's kind of, you know, lucky for me. But no, Thank you so much again. It's been really interesting to learn about everything. And thank you again. That was very kind. Best of luck to you and good luck for your show as well.
3: And hopefully I'll see you at a show on tour.
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0: News.
1: Hello, I'm Alyssa Delfs. The Greens and Independents have voted to refer the government's new gambling reforms to an eight-week Senate inquiry. During question time this afternoon, the Prime Minister defended the package of reforms, but advocates say they don't go far enough. Among those voices is Tim Costello from the Alliance for Gambling Reform, who welcomed the inquiry while speaking to the ABC today.
2: It does give me hope, and I am very glad the Liberal Party has not waved it through, because it fails the very test the Prime Minister himself said when he addressed the National Press Gallery the day before Good Friday, namely delinking sport and gambling. That's the right test. This bill doesn't do it. And protecting children, that's the right test. This bill doesn't do it.
1: New research projects are being explored that could help save Australia's honeybee colonies. Scarlett Coppola reports.
3: The University of the Sunshine Coast is among several recipients to receive funding through the Queensland Government's Community Bee Innovation Fund. One project will investigate the use of spider venom peptides, and the other will explore gene disruptors. The funding forms part of broader efforts to combat the parasitic varroa mite, which has spread across five states and territories and continues to threaten Australia's European honeybee colonies. The pest also poses a significant risk to Australia's $237.5 million honey industry, with many beekeepers already under severe pressure.
1: Overnight, KPMG's Sydney office was put in lockdown, with police called in after an employee allegedly made a threat. A spokesperson confirmed the individual was under police care, and staff were updated midday yesterday that the threat had been resolved and was no longer ongoing. Australian scientists are helping to create the biggest ever time-lapse of the universe. The researchers are helping to play a key role in uncovering the secrets of the cosmos through the Legacy Survey of Space and Time. Over the next decade, a 3,300 megapixel camera will take a complete snapshot of the southern sky every few nights. Dr. Simon O'Toole from Macquarie University says researchers will be able to see deeper into space and capture events like exploding stars and passing asteroids.
4: No one's ever been able to do this before. We now have fast enough computers, fast enough network speeds so that we can do this. But then you need the software and the data expertise in order to be able to manage this volume of data and then process it, reduce the data into a sensible format that is analyzable by astronomy.
1: And at least 59 people have died in heavy flooding on the Ivory Coast. A government spokesperson says it comes after days of torrential rain, triggered floods and landslides in the capital cities of Ghana and Ivory Coast. Entire buildings and roads were submerged earlier this week, with access to the capital cut off. And it's game over for physical disc production. Sony has announced that from January 2028, it will discontinue discs for new games released on PlayStation consoles. Games will still be sold at retailers, but in digital form only through a code. Sony says the transition will have no impact on games already released, as well as those out before the January 28 deadline. And in sport now, Sydney Swans veteran Dane Rampy will return from a calf injury for tomorrow night's AFL clash against the Western Bulldogs. Swans coach Dean Cox has also confirmed Hayden McLean will move back into the forward line. Tonight, the Cats host the Lions to open round 17.
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5: The INS is broadcast from the unceded lands of the Yalukit Willem clan of the Boonwurrung peoples. We pay our respects to the elders, past, present, emerging, and future.
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5: Yes, indeed, everyone. Out there, joysters, new joysters, joysters who have been on the airways for over 30 years, welcome once again this week to the only intersex show that we're aware of in the world, certainly in Australia, that is by and about the intersex community.

0: 51 years old. It was exactly 1 year ago today, this week, that Cody and I rounded out season one of 2025 when we had the great good fortune to interview Julie. And it really was quite a exquisite and heartfelt conversation about Julie's life. So tonight, we feel it's fitting to pay tribute to Julie's life and legacy by playing that interview for you all this evening. An interview during which we learned about Julie's early experiences, travels, journeys of self-discovery, and, of course, self-understanding, and what drove her to spread her message and live her life to the fullest. I do encourage all of you listeners to check out our socials, Facebook and Instagram at The Eye and Us, to see some exquisite photos of Julie, and also the cover of the book that we talk about during this interview. Julie once said, "We all struggle through life. Our story is no more important than yours. We all have depth, but if we don't talk about our problems collectively, then solutions can't be found and shared." So tonight we begin with our interview with Julie, after which Cody will join me to wrap up the show and share our plans for season two of 2025, including next week's show, which is for NAIDOC Week. Here's the interview.
1: So we're very excited tonight to welcome intersex actor, advocate, digital creator and author Julie A. Mayfield to the show, who will be joining us shortly from the second home of apparently Disneyland, Orlando, Florida. And if anything we discuss tonight brings up anything for you, please visit www.joy.org.au/support.
0: So without further ado, Julie Mayfield, this is your life. Oh, no, sorry, badly scripted that one. Welcome to the Eye and Us. So glad that you've been able to join
2: us. Thank you so much.
0: Oh, thank you too for being willing to get up in the wee hours of Orlando, Florida. And I know we say it every week. Thank you for all of our guests getting up at the wee hours. But we mean it. It really does mean a lot to us. We're really grateful.
1: Because I seem to recall we met on another podcast, which the name is escaping me now.
0: Rose All Day?
2: It was the original Intersex Live Connect.
1: That's it. And I remember being up in the wee hours talking to you about kangaroos and Vegemite. I think I was recovering from surgery at the time. So it was kind of like a crazy craziness. It's so good to have you here. I was so excited to have the conversation earlier this week. Feel free to introduce yourself to our listeners. What do you do? What are you up to?
2: Sure. Well, I'm currently in bed. This is my bedroom. So I mean, we talk about me being up early. So y'all are getting me in my, I feel like Joan Rivers in bed with Joan Rivers. My name is Julie. I am an advocate for the intersex community here in the United States, but also for the XXY community. I'm 47 XXY. I am an author. I just recently published a book about my memoirs in April of this year.
0: I mean, it's quite the journey you've been on, isn't it? You know? So were you raised in Florida?
2: I was actually born in Alabama in 1975.
0: Wow.
2: I'm a Southern girl, but I went to high school in Orlando, and then I worked at Disney World, which is here in Orlando, for many years after that, all through college. And so I just tend to come back to Orlando whenever I need to regroup or whatever I need to restabilize myself as an adult. I just have always ended up back in Orlando and back in the Orlando community.
0: Yeah, right. So regrouping with Mickey Mouse and Goofy and Donald Duck and all the Disneys. What did you do at Disney? Is it Disneyland or Disney World? What is it there in?
2: So the difference is Disney World is in Orlando.
0: Yeah.
2: And it's big enough. It's larger. It's seven times larger than

0: New York State or New York City.
1: Wow.
0: Just the Magic Kingdom. So just the Magic Kingdom is about 7 times larger than New York City.
1: That's mad.
0: Disney World. Disneyland is in California, and that was Walt's original dream. That park's a little bit smaller. It resides in Anaheim, California. It's a lot smaller compared to Disney World. So Disney World is always constantly growing. A lot of things are going on in Florida. Supposedly, we're getting alligator Alcatraz.
2: Oh, my Lord. I went to Disneyland in 1978 in Anaheim and stayed in a motel, there with my father and my older brother. And I still have really fond memories, even now, of that whole experience of the Matterhorn Mountain and Space Mountain, I think, was a ride back then. And, the whole street, replication. And the Mickey Mouse Parade. And I still have it, actually. That's a little, a cartoonist, a caricature artist.
0: Well, that's what I did.
2: Oh, no way.
0: Entertainment parades and shows. So I got to do characters and be a part of the shows and dance and sing and bring smiles and joy to people from everywhere.
2: And they do last. I've still got that caricature that was drawn of me on a skateboard when I was 12 years old. So, I mean, the memories are amazing. I'm sure that's not the only thing that draws you back to Orlando, Florida. Anything else particularly that draws you back?
0: The men.
2: Men. Oh, of course. The beaches.
0: The beaches.
2: Have you traveled to the US yourself, Cody?
3: No. The furthest I've been is Wellington, to be honest.
2: Wellington, New Zealand.
3: Yeah. I would.
2: Well, that's fine. You're still young.
3: For the ILGA conference.
2: Oh, yeah. Okay. Yeah, that was only a couple of years ago, yeah?
3: It was right before, I believe it was 2019. So right before the world.
2: Right before the big C hit the world.
3: Yeah.
2: And we don't mean California.
3: I do remember the Bucket Fountain. I do remember Te Papa, which was one of the best museums I've ever been to. Shout out to Te Papa.
2: I've been there too. They've got what I remember from those, or maybe it was Auckland, I can't remember, but they had this most exquisite paintings of Maori chieftains and elders. And I was just blown away. They're beautiful. The tower, tattoo, and just the majesty. Of those figures. And, it's fair to say, I think that we are greeted today on the show by a form of majesty in the form of Julie. So, you're listening to the INS on Joy 94.9.
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5: 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While we work, Eastern Freeway will be closed between Bulleen and Springvale Roads from the night of the 3rd of July to the morning of the 6th of July. Significant delays expected. 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
6: Joy sponsor.
2: But we are joined by Julie Mayfield, or Julie A. Mayfield, if you're looking up the socials, tonight. And Julie, you've got XXY6 chromosomes, like myself, but your XXY journey has not been typical of most XXY people. And in fact, you have more female typical sex characteristics. And something happened when you were 12 years old that really kind of, was not typical. And just wondering if you could share that with our listeners. And by the way, as we say, if anything triggers or brings anything up for you, because sometimes our conversations go into deep places, we do encourage you to contact, go online at joy.org.au/support. But yeah, tell us about that event, please.
0: Sure. So when I was about 12, I actually, when I was writing my book, this story came up with my parents and initially, I think I had kind of blocked it out, but throughout my journey, I've had wonderful doctors and wonderful teams kind of walk me through things, but not early on, like so many people in our community, not early on. Mm. And when I was about 12, I started to bleed out of my rectum. I guess that's the, we're all adults. That's the easiest way to say.
2: Yeah, that is.
0: And my parents, who are both college educated professors at the time and very educated here, had inquired with a doctor about what was going on. And the doctor said, well, it's very rare. It's very rare, but your son has adolescent hemorrhoids.
3: Oh, gee.
2: Which is like, is it real? Does it exist? Is it, was an excuse for medical people who had actually no idea what they were talking about, perhaps?
0: Maybe a little bit of all of that, right? And because most people go, what? That's not a thing. And the doctor at the time had told my parents, you're going to have to monitor him in public, in restrooms. You're going to have to make sure that he's not bearing down too hard and that you're following him. And my parents said it was horrible for about a year, 2 years. And I don't remember that. Like, I remember now having to go all the time at home, but I don't remember like the stigma and kind of everything that was tied to it. And then at 43, when I went to the National Institute of Health and had the study done on XXYs and was being a part of their protocol, they came back and said, you know what? That's not at all what was going on with you. You were cycling. And for you, you know, you were born with an internal vaginal canal, a couple of centimeters, and you were born with a partial uterus, but you were not born with an opening for that stuff to evacuate your body from. And so it was coming out the only area that it could for you. And unfortunately, that's where it exited. And unfortunately, you weren't getting the answers that you needed to receive at 12.
2: I would have to think, pardon me, that this is not something perhaps that the medical profession had come across before. Who knows? But, you know, this is what we're doing. We're dealing with people with innate variations of sex characteristics, and we need the industry to know more about us. And about, I mean, at 12, you know, you were facing quite a lot, and you didn't get kind of any more answers particularly.
0: No, we didn't get answers. You know, I found out at 17 I had the extra X, and that was while I was playing football at a high school, and my whole football team changed divisions, and so we had to go get physicals, and I only found out once I was living in Orlando, had to go get a physical, and the doctor came back and told my parents, look, I got some good news and some bad news. The good news is I'm about to give you a few answers to all of the questions that you've had for the last 16, 17 years. Bad news is I'm pretty sure your son has XXY and will have to quit playing football due to bone density issues, and one good sack could kill him. And, you know, he's got to regulate what's going on, and we're going to have to put him on tons of testosterone. And I mean, really, like, even at 17, even in 1993, even in Orlando, not tons of information available on even Klinefelters or XXY.
3: They're fundamentally talking about like medical gaslighting and like a reality that was taught to you that was in incongruent to your sort of physical reality. So, did you notice any other sort of female sex characteristics as a teenager? Like,
0: To be honest, I always felt split, even growing up. I definitely felt split. I always felt, you know, I tell people all the time, there were times that I felt like I wanted to scratch my undercarriage and watch NASCAR or play football. And then there were times when I wanted to lay on the bed and put on high heels and eat bonbons. I just felt different, and I felt split. And I knew that there was something up. I knew that there was something different because I could look at my older brother and look at my dad and know that I was not developing in the way that they were.
3: Yeah.
2: Yeah, this is the thing. You mentioned 1993. I learned in 1994 that I have my variation sex characteristics, which Julie's the same as yours, 47XXY, and this concept of Klinefelter syndrome, which is the physical manifestation of that in the pubertal years. We just sent on our way. It was like, you're infertile. These are your chromosomes. You'll be administered testosterone for the rest of your life. At that time, Sustanol was given every fortnightly and, you know, a bum check or something. And there was just nothing, no support. And sadly, it's, you know, pretty true still today. But so how did you navigate the world?
0: You know, the doctor that discovered it in me told my parents that had, this is depressing, but it said, you know, if anybody had known in 1975 that you were going to have a baby that was XXY, they would have advised you to abort.
2: And again, still the case today, like conversations with the various IVF and assisted reproductive health organizations and hospitals and so forth about the fact that you and I are examples of this particular variation. One in 500 people are born with XXY sex chromosomes, succeeding in life. I've got an honors degree. You've got your book out. You're doing this work. You've done a whole range of different jobs in your life. You've even worked at, there we see it, at Disney World. And, you know, who would not want us in the world? But that's in effect what, that's the type of erasure you know, we're talking about. You know, and your yes. parents were told that. I mean, what was the impact on them?
0: You know, my mom's great. She said that they never would have done that. They, you know, my parents are great. They've always, I was raised Christian, and they've always said, you know, you get what you get, and you learn how to work with it. And they never would have done that. And they were, I think, in the moment, a little appalled that that was the direct, you know, that that was kind of the direct. And the doctor said, well, I'm impressed. I'm impressed that he's doing so well in high school and that he's playing football, but buckle up, buttercup. He's about to have a dire life. And I just thought, even looking back on it, I'm like, but that's not true. A lot of us are not in dire ships. A lot of us are thriving, and they should be researching all of us for thriving instead of trying to say that it's a condition and we're damned and throw us in a home or get rid of us.
3: For sure. The whole experience of medical gaslighting can really make you feel you're crazy when your body is experiencing one thing and you're experiencing another. But I think one of the things that was really stand out for me when we were having a conversation earlier in the week was the role of parents as allies, as people who have your back, as people who can help you navigate some of that, because a lot of the people we've both worked with are estranged from their families, but like you and I both have really strong connections to our parents.
2: Yeah,
0: my parents are, yeah, I've always said that my dad is like that lighthouse in the harbor. Mm. And my siblings and my mom have very much been the tugboats to my ship. And everybody's always trying to make sure that I enter the harbor safely and that I leave the harbor safely. And my dad is that great lighthouse that's always just kind of looking down on all of us and making sure that we don't hit the rocks and that we are protected. And I couldn't ask for better parents.
2: It's so important. And my parents are both passed now, but I was giving a talk, I think, in 2013, and my mother was in the audience. And, one of the great fears I had of telling anyone about my life experience up until the age of 28 was that my mum would think that she didn't provide a loving enough environment in which for me to feel comfortable to share what was going on. And so when I eventually did find the courage to talk to her, she did have that fear, but then she was so supportive and understanding and then became, like me as an advocate today, she became an advocate supporting other parents. And I think that's a really amazing thing about our community as well, is that we, you know, we're not just our individual selves, of course, like humanity. You know, we are connected by family, community, friends, and support from those individuals is just so important as to, how we see things through.
3: Yeah, it's interesting to me because there's stuff you're talking about, Julie, that is so typical and stuff that is so atypical. Like a lot of the discourse around client filters is very much about it being a male condition. But then when you talk about finding out you're intersex, like you didn't find out until quite late in life when you were 43 years old in 2018. So you ended up finding like answers to questions you had all your life. So talk us through some of that, how that came about.
0: Sure. So I had gone on a trip in 2015 to Ireland, and I ended up getting bit by a leprechaun and losing a toe on my left foot.
2: They're probably the only local native species over there that's so low to the ground that it could actually bite your toe. Makes sense, yeah.
0: I mean, or maybe somebody got down to kiss it and then bit it. I don't know.
2: Oh, yeah.
0: That could happen, too. So anyway, when I went to have the toe removed and I was in Colchester, England, the doctor that did the removal by the time I'd gotten from Ireland had come back and said, you know, you're having a lot of these issues that you had late in your 30s and into your early 40s because of you being XXY. And they don't study it in the United States and they're not researching it. And I implore you when you go back home to rehab that you eat, drink, smoke, live, roll in, everything you can, XXY, good stuff, bad stuff, everything. And you're really going to have to advocate for yourself. So that's what I did in hindsight. And then in 2018, after becoming a moderator on some of the XXY pages on Facebook and really kind of navigating through other individuals' journeys, I was asked to take part in a study at the National Institute of Health in Bethesda, Maryland. And part of that protocol was not only doing whatever they needed for their research, but giving me and the other participants a blueprint for the rest of our life and medically speaking. And so I went in to take part in that study. And during the middle of the week when they were doing hormone draws, they came back in and said, we're not actually sure how you walked into the building. Your highest draw of testosterone in the last 3 hours was 7, and your highest range of free-range estrogen was 40. And both of those levels should be astronomically above the 4 and 600 range. So we're not actually sure how you're functioning. And also, you have more female characteristics than you do male characteristics, and you now have lupus and osteoporosis. And we feel if you don't go on copious amounts of estrogen, because your body responds better to that, then you'll be dead by 48.
2: Wow. Yeah. And you were 42 when you learned that. This is like, you
0: know, I was 32 when I learned all that.
2: Or, yeah, you're listening to the INS on Joy 94.9.
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2: Odie?
3: That's a heavy thing to deal with. It's the island connection is kind of compelling to me because a bunch of the greatest, the intersex community all had a connection to Ireland. Paul Morgan, but also Candace Cody, who I believe you connected with, Joy.
0: Yeah, so Candace Cody, when I first started kind of getting into advocacy and finding my way, especially across Facebook, she had a couple of XXY groups. She had the XXY Forum. She had a lot of things in play. And that was really important for me to be able to go first and read that I was not alone, even though most of the community was male and male presenting. She actually was not. Mm-hmm. And I was able to talk to her and kind of just ruminate in what she had gone through and kind of pick her brain also about advocacy and how we kind of negate and not negateness, but navigate the community and help and foster kind of a stronger community for not only XXYs, but intersex.
2: Well, it's interesting too, when it comes to Candace, actually got to stay with one of Candace's, I think it was best friend, in Kilkenny in Ireland speaking. And, that was a marvelous, marvelous few days that I got to, enjoy the company of, Candace's friends and watch the World Cup and go to a christening. And I mean, they're just so wonderful, warm and welcoming. But also Candace was the person who really put me on the track of the XXY intersex kind of advocacy journey, because I had been a XXY Klinefelter syndrome advocate since 2006, but I really kind of understood more about me as a person, as an intersex person, as well as a result. And also Candace said to me only 5 or 6 years ago, Paul, all these challenges that many of us XXYs have around cognitive challenges or reading or learning or whatever, that is akin to ADHD. And some adult XXYs have been able to, in effect, obtain a diagnosis of lifetime ADHD and with medication that can really support you to navigate the world. And so I went off, and within half an hour, my psychiatrist was apologizing on behalf of the medical fraternity that I had suffered for so long. And I can guarantee you I would not be able to be sitting in this studio if I wasn't, you know, having some medicinal support through that and the other types of support that can happen through our friends and family. So I don't know if you've had a similar experience of that, but yeah, without Candace, I don't think I'd be sitting here right now.
0: She's great. She really has been great. I also had, while I was diagnosed with ADHD growing up, one of the things, there was a doctor that here in Orlando had figured out and kind of helped my parents realize that for me to function really well, I need a lot of chaos going on. So I'm that girl that even when I'm working on my book, I need the radio on, I need the TV on, I need people to be in a cataclysmic fight outside. If cats want to be screeching, I need that too. Like I need all of it and then some to be able to hone in and focus. Yeah. For me, medication didn't necessarily work for my ADHD because it just made me depressed. And moody. And I always say with XXY, we have enough of everything else going on that we don't need necessarily to be moody too.
2: Yeah. I take a depression tablet as well. Just going to put it out there. Yep. So, yeah, that helps on that front as well. Cody.
3: Yeah. We've had the question come up a couple of times because a lot of intersex people do end up picking their own names, but, it turns out like you have a fairly unique approach to yours. And for those who are listening in and haven't seen the name written down, Julia is spelled J-U-L-E-I-G-H, which is not a typical spelling, but there's a reason for it, which is wonderful.
0: Yeah. So when it came time to choose a new name for this new vessel, right, that was part of my XXY journey, you know, my parents and my family have been there for me throughout the duration. And I've worked in the LGBTQIA+ community, and I know a lot of people in the trans community that will decide on a name or decide on an identity, and they just do it. And it's a very kind of visceral tearing from who they were to who they are now. And that may work for them and be great for them, but it leaves a lot of people behind in the mix. And I just felt like I couldn't do that to my parents. And so I went back to my mom and dad and said, hey, had I been born fully female at birth, you would have given me a name and it would still be my name today. Do you want to have a say in my new name? And people are always like, what? You gave them naming rights? And I was like, well, not fully, right? But I asked if they would like to have participation, and they came back and said resoundingly yes. And they said, look, we would have given you this name, but that's now part of your sister's name. And I was like, I don't look like a Courtney. So they said, you know, we'd like you to keep the Lee. That would have been your middle name, L-E-I-G-H. And it is part of your Irish heritage and lineage and your Scottish lineage. And it's a family name. And we'd really like you to keep that somewhere in the mix. And so after a few, you know, iterations of what I wanted to call myself, we decided on Julie, and we spell it J-U-L-E-I-G-H. And going back and looking at what that means in Irish and Celtic heritage, it means new beginning or new dawn. And it just felt apropos in the moment.
3: Sometimes the universe just delivers like that. I had a very similar experience where it was sort of like I was considering several different new names, and my mom was able to talk to me about why it was important for me to keep my middle name Anne. And so, but like when I kept my middle name, and a lot of my friends thought I was crazy for letting my parents like influence my decision like that. And I was just like, yeah, but like also I want to be able to. Yes, it's my identity, but also I want to pay respect in a particular kind of way. And I think one of the things that really stood out to me when we're having this conversation is the way that like we are both people who've rejected what we were assigned at birth, but we're not really doing that from a perspective of gender transition. We're stepping into a sort of authenticity where we would like neither of us would describe us our journeys as a transgender journey, I think.
2: Yeah,
0: correct.
2: Yeah.
0: I often say I'm not trans. I do find an advocacy. I'm often, especially in the community I'm in, I'm often going out and saying there is a difference, you know. And lately I've been pushing the whole trans is an identity and intersex is how you're born. Yeah. And, you know, if you want to identify as a box of chocolate cake mix, have at it. Your friends and your family will respect you as such because they love you and they want to honor you. Mm. But trans is an identity and intersex is how you're born. And I was born this way. And not to sound cliche, not to quote a Lady Gaga song, but literally physically born this way. And it is very different from what other people understand and know as trans or gay or.
2: Yeah, it's so important. And in fact, Morgan Carpenter, the executive director of Interaction for Health and Human Rights here in Australia, will often use the term agency. So a newborn does not have the agency to identify as anything, be it, you know, around gender, sexuality or anything. We are born, our physical innate variations in sex characteristics are what we were born with. So, you know, that intersex is not gender identity, sexuality. It is about how we are born. Now, we have just had a couple of wonderful messages I want to read out. So, Nick, one of our community members here and a wonderful musician here in Melbourne, says, congratulations on a great season and farewell till next season. Well, as I said, you only have to farewell for a week, so that's very good. And totally get the needing chaos to function. Totally get the need in chaos to function. I'm not quite sure what that means. Can either of you make?
3: Talk about that in terms of like how to manage ADHD.
2: Oh, yes. Sorry. Wonderful listener who made it, who texted in a completely logical sentence. But, it is incredible, isn't it? And I do want to also say that Andrea Captain is who, for those who don't know, is also XXY Mosaic. Living, presenting as female, and often used to say, I'm just.
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2: Person. But Andrea was the first, not the first intersex person to be involved in Joy by any stretch, but certainly the first to have a regular podcast show called Intersections for 4 or 5 years. And so I always like to acknowledge that getting our voices on to Joy hasn't just been me or Cody or little Jace. It's been going on for about the 32 years that this station has been on the air. And when we come back, we are going to learn more about Julie's life and, in particular, the new memoir. You're listening to The Eye in Us on Joy 94.9. Welcome back. As you know, we've been talking to Julie A. Mayfield tonight, who is joining us live from Orlando, Florida. And you have put out a book recently, and Cody.
3: Genderless, fearless, and fabulous. What a title! I love that. An intersex outlaw. God damn! Just please, like, tell us about your book. It sounds incredible.
0: Like, here it is.
2: Oh, there it is. For those of you listening tonight on radio, Julie is holding up the book, the cover. And if you go to the socials at the Eye in Us on Insta or Facebook. For the promo for this show, you will see the cover of the book, and you might like to go online and look for that. And I too, like Cody, want to also get you to unpack the outlook a bit. But tell us about this. It took you 4 years to write. It's magnificent.
0: Yeah, it took me about 4.5 years to write. Look, I did not want to write a book. My PR team, which is behind my website, justjulie.com, which has been up and running, you know, and has been a part of my advocacy for the last couple of years, they were like, you need to write a book. You need to write a book. And everybody wanted me to write a book. And I was like, can I please do a coloring book? Going back to the ADHD, didn't want to write, did not feel I was a writer. Still don't feel I'm a writer. So, I mean, in a way, I am truly blessed and excited that it's even out there. People keep coming up and they're like, you wrote a book. And I'm like, I know. What have I done? It's a great journey. I mean, it goes back and forth throughout my life. Just did the audio, which is on our Patreon account, my Patreon account, which is 9.5 hours of added content. So it is hard writing. And it is hard kind of formulating what you want to talk about. And you're being very vulnerable in the moment and very transparent. And I talk about, sliding out of the womb all the way up to currently where I'm at 50 and kind of what I'm doing. And it's kind of everything and more. And it's crazy. It's crazy. Yeah.
3: It's interesting because Paul and I had a conversation about intersex media, and a lot of intersex media is that sort of self-published, is that sort of biography, is that sort of memoir. It is people telling their authentic stories. Even when we look at stuff like Youth and I and other sort of publications, a lot of like the most authentic intersex media is intersex people just talking about their own story. So how important was it for you to just like get your story out there?
0: I'd been working on it for so long. I felt like, well, for a couple of reasons, I kind of felt like I wanted to get it out by the time I was 51 because I was tired of working on it. But also because you feel like the medical world has told you for your existence that you're not going to live very long and that you don't have very long on this planet and that, you know, for whatever reason, you could end up dead tomorrow. And so I really felt an urgency to get the story out now. And then with everything that's going on currently in America, you know, we joked, my PR team and I joked that maybe we should have called the book Get It Before It's Banned in Florida.
2: Disney World bookstores.
0: The president wants me dead. Like, we had all these kind of titles that we thought would work, but they were kind of sensationalist. This one kind of is too. However, it is a true representation that as an intersex individual, I am kind of genderless in everybody else's eyes. maybe not my own, but in everybody else's idea of what intersex is, yes. And I am fearless because I am using my huge platform on TikTok and my huge social media platform to tell my truth.
2: Yeah, it's interesting. And we were talking about the Irish and the Irish names. You know, I added my mum's maiden name, Byrne, to my father's, you know, paternal line, Moroni, back in 97. And, it turns out Byrne, the family motto is I have fought and conquered. And I think a lot of what we do share for those of us in our community who have, for whatever reason, found the courage, and I think part of that is actually being comfortable in our own vulnerability to, and as a power to express ourselves and share our story. And, I can't wait. I know that there's a book on the way, and, I really can't wait to have a read and share that with Cody as well. And, maybe even, make it available to a prize winner at some point in time. What do you think of that idea?
0: I'd love that idea. I actually, if I could read my dedication real fast,
2: because
0: it's important. In my dedication, I said, this book is dedicated to all those behind me without a voice, to all those in front of me who can't find their voice, and to every individual who has helped me discover my own in this vessel and on this journey. Acknowledging the good you already have in your life is the foundation for all abundance, as said by Eckhart Tolle. So it was really important to me that, like, we talk about the predecessor to your radio show. We talk about Candace Cody. We talk about all those before us. Mm-hmm. And there's so many people in our community that feel like they do not have a voice and that they are lacking because of it, and that they're not going to get essential care or quality care because they just don't have that voice, and that they, maybe they haven't found it yet. But it takes individuals like us to use our voice and our platform to propel us further, to get that message out there, you know? And so that was really important that I included that, because there are plenty of people out there that it's going to take them a little bit longer to find their voice and find their sea legs. Mm-hmm. And they have people like us that have done the work and are championing our moments.
3: Yeah. I love a provocative title. I think about Intersex Outlaw, which is such a great title. I describe myself as Canberra's own intersex agitator, but I'm also thinking about Inverse Cowgirl from Alicia Vega.
0: Yes.
3: I love this sort of gender messing around. It's this sort of like defiant sort of voice from the intersex community. But I really resonate with what you're saying in terms of our work being built on the shoulders of giants. Like, I think about my work being based on the work of people like Morgan, Bonnie, and Tony. But there are activists out there who have built their work on mine as well. And the way that we can all sort of build each other up and like speak with the voiceless is one of the most important things that we do as an advocate.
2: It is absolutely true. And I hate to say it, but the show is drawing to a close. We say to so many of our guests, we could talk over another hour quite easily. If you do want to find out about Julie's life and the book, please follow Julie A. Mayfield, on her socials, and visit justjulie.com. And I've actually got a note here to spell it your name. Cody already has. I did at the top of the show, but just so that everyone remembers, J-U-L-E-I-G-H for Julie on this occasion. Now, Julie, exactly framed in this last little moment of our conversation earlier, you have said, we all struggle through life. My life is no more important than yours. We all have debt. But if we don't talk about our problems collectively, then solutions cannot be found and shared. So thank you so much for joining us on the Iron Us today. It has been an absolute pleasure, and I'm sure that Cody would also like to say a few words.
3: It's been an incredible conversation. You are incredible. This has been... I couldn't imagine a better way to see out the end of the season. Thank you for joining us.
0: You're welcome. And thank you to both of you for what you do and your show. And, you know, it's I'm getting teary-eyed because it has taken our movement so long to be seen and to have visibility. And it's because of things that we are collectively all doing that put us in that place. And I just want to thank both of you for having me on. And here's to the future.
2: And there you have it. There is the wonderful conversation that we had with Julie Mayfield exactly 1 year ago. Some of the conversations and some of the views and some of the experiences that our guests have are indeed triggering for other members of the LGBTIQI plus community. We're all doing our best with all of our, all that we have. And yes, it can be upsetting, sometimes. And we had a couple of messages in, reflecting that. But I think that is why shows like this and why radio stations like Joy, continue to be such a value to everyone, including the non-LGBTIQA plus community. And that conversation is one that we will always treasure with, Julie having passed away only a week or so ago. Cody?
3: Yeah, the intersex community is, when we talk about gender diversity within the intersex community, some of our experiences agree with trans experiences. Some of them don't necessarily align as tidily. But I think one of the important things is that we have conversations with intersex people with that diversity of experience, because it can be so different from trans and gender diverse experiences. I think my main regret is, why on earth did I record into a potato for this interview?
2: You did what?
3: You weren't listening to the same interview as me. It sounded like I was recording into a toaster, a potato.
2: Oh yes. And I wasn't able to improve the audio on that, unfortunately, Cody. But I turned it up a little bit, and I think most of our listeners would have heard the majority of what you had to say. But apologies, listeners, for that slight audio glitch. Next week here in Australia is NAIDOC Week, and it is the first show of our season two of 2026. We always like to have a member of the First Nations LGBTIQA plus community on the show for NAIDOC Week. And Cody, you've organised someone.
3: I'm so excited for this one. Next week, kicking off season two for NAIDOC Week and 50 years of Deadly, we're joined by Canberra's own OGNB deity, Mama Mab B, born out of hate to bring some love to our airwaves. A proud Jabugunji and Karareg person living on Ngunnawal Ngambri country, current interim chair of the LGBTIQA plus Ministerial Advisory Council, and founder of Rainbow Mob, Mab B rose to notoriety during the Marriage Equality Postal Survey as a ferocious champion of the underdog. With a deep passion for protecting young people and chosen family, and as an intersex ally of note, Mama Mab B is exactly who we want to help kick off season two of the INS next week. This is not one to miss.
2: It definitely will not be. It's been a wonderful show, wonderful to pay tribute to Julie's life. We're going to finish tonight's show with a familiar song that perfectly reflects Julie's life, and it's how we finished the show a year ago as well, with Shania Twain's Man, I Feel Like a Woman. And, of course, who wouldn't want to stick around for Backstage Confidential, which is coming up right now. Good night, folks.
3: Take care. Arms in the air!
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1: What's hot, pink and red all over? 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
13: Good morning, Chris Eales with you for Joy News at 7. Impacts from yesterday's catastrophic nationwide Telstra outage continue to be felt across the country, with regional rail services still suspended across Victoria. All V-Line trains continue to be replaced by limited road coaches because the network has lost a reliable communication system. Australia's largest telco blamed a software defect for the hours-long outage that affected millions of phone users, travellers and shoppers. Growth in rental prices across the country has eased, though the dollar figure remains at high records, putting more pressure on tenants. Rents rose by 1.6% nationally in June, down from 2.1% in March, according to data from Cotality. Despite that, the median property now costs $705 per week. More Australians are suffering from chronic disease, according to a major report into the health of the nation. More than 60% of people are living with at least one chronic condition, Australia's Health 2026 report shows. Of concern, the report also found the number of children getting immunised has fallen from 2020 to 2025, dropping from 95 to 92% of one-year-olds. Emergency room drama The Pitt has led this year's Emmy nominations with 25 nods, while the final season of Hacks earned 24 nominations, a record-setting haul for a comedy in a single year. Voters also nominated The Diplomat, The Gilded Age, Pluribus and A Knight of the Seven Kingdoms, among others, for the top Emmy prize of Best Drama. Pluribus from Breaking Bad and Better Call Saul creator Vince Gilligan received 18 nods. NATO leaders have expressed concern at China's nuclear missile test in the Pacific, as Australia's Minister for the Region warned the incident was undermining peace. Pacific Minister Pat Conroy, who is representing Australia at the NATO Leaders Summit in Turkey, said the missile test had been a feature of several discussions at the conference. The former members of the Spice Girls have celebrated the 30th anniversary of their debut single Wannabe, saying it changed our lives forever. The 1990s pop group, made up of Victoria Beckham, Emma Bunton, Mel B, Mel C and Jerry Halliwell Horner, rose to the top of the charts after Wannabe was released in 1996. Chisholm, who was also known as Sporty Spice, posted on Instagram, 30 years of girl power, happy birthday, Wannabe. Updating sport, and Queensland have lost their aura at their spiritual home, and the 2-1 State of Origin series loss to New South Wales will haunt them for a long time. A 30-12 defeat in the decider at Suncorp Stadium may well cost several players their positions after the Maroons' third defeat in a row at the venue where they were once almost impregnable. The wound will cut deep in the Maroons' soul, and only a considered post-mortem will get to the bottom of how it all went so horribly wrong.
0: Joy weather.
13: And taking a look at the weather around the country today, in Wirrung, Sydney, showers easing, heading for a top of 18 degrees. A shower or two for Meanjin, Brisbane, and a top of 22. A late shower or two and 21 in Boorloo, Perth. 17 for Tardunya, Adelaide, and mostly sunny. Partly cloudy in Nipaluna, Hobart, a top of 13. And in Nam, Melbourne today, partly cloudy, heading for a top of 14 degrees. That's the latest from Joy News.

0: Good morning, good afternoon, good evening, wherever you are on this great planet of ours.
1: Good morning.
0: Good morning to you. How are we?
1: Waking up. It's a nice chilly one. I think we woke up this morning. The car was completely frosted, and I'm like, okay. So I had to go and give my kid a bit of a education on to never ever put hot water on your windshield, or you will not have a windshield.
0: Yes, I learned that the hard way myself.
1: Did you?
0: Yeah, but it didn't crack.
1: Oh, okay.
0: Yeah, but okay. I was quickly told to stop. And yes. Don't do that. Yeah,
1: I had like a bottle of water from inside that I was like, okay, this is like similar temperature. It's one degree outside, so we just don't do this.
0: I love it. And speaking of one of your daughters, we are joined in the studio this morning by one of them. Good morning.
2: Good morning.
0: How are we?
2: I'm good. How are you?
0: And do you want to tell everyone who you are? What's your name?
2: Peyton.
0: Yeah, love that. we'll do 20 questions. And how old are we today?
2: Pardon?
0: How old are you right now?
2: I am turning 17 soon.
0: 17? Oh, my God.
1: Very soon.
0: Remember those days?
1: I know. It's always 17. It was always that whole, even though I'm like 16 now, I will present myself as 17. But then now lately we're doing the whole, what is it now? You're going, oh, Dad, you know, I'm actually turning 18 next year. And it's like we're jumping further ahead.
2: I just want to scare you. That's all.
1: Oh, you always do.
0: Yeah. Now we are missing our third wheel. Today.
1: We are.
0: Yeah,
1: we
0: Sassy are. Is not with us this morning.
1: But people have to know it's very good news because Sass good news. Has a job now.
0: Sass has a proper job.
1: A proper job.
0: He does not want to hang out with us any further. No, that's a lie. No. He does. But we want to congratulate Sass on his new job, so which he started this week, which is really, really exciting.
1: So he'll be back when he is able to slot us back in.
0: Correct. Yeah, we can fit into his busy schedule.
1: Well, that's right. Exactly.
0: Now, I'm a little bit pissed off at Chris Seals this morning, but I love you, Chris. He has stolen all of our material for what we're going to be talking about today. We're going to be talking entertainment news. We're going to be bringing up the Emmy nominations were just announced overnight. There have been multiple nominations for many, many shows.
1: And there's some really great shows.
0: There's some really great shows.
1: I've seen most of these, actually. So

Yeah, we're not that far down the chain yet, but we're almost there. We're going to kick the show off this morning with a little bit of Rush by Troye Sivan. You're on Joy Breakfast with Joel, Mama Mish, and Peyton.

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2: And Peyton.
1: It is 12 minutes past 7.
2: Now, we were just talking this morning because this particular song has just turned 30.

0: Zig-a-zig.
1: So wow. What do you want, Joel?
2: There's a lot of things I want. But I thought it's crazy. Peyton, you weren't actually alive when this song
1: came out. She was just a twinkle in my eye.
2: Correct. Or in your panties. Either one. But I thought I'd bring some interesting facts about the Spice Girls. Now, there was five of them. But did you know that Baby Spice wasn't in the original lineup?
1: Oh, really?
2: Yeah, she was not in the original five until they started to rehearse, and then this other girl went, this isn't really my vibe, and she left, and they replaced her with Emma Bunton.
1: I wonder what she was.
2: The rest is history. This is the funny thing. They didn't name them those. They named that they were the Spice Girls, but they didn't name their sporty.
1: Their characters.
2: Named by somebody else, like from the media.
1: Wow.
2: So they did a press conference, and then someone went away and wrote, okay, that one's scary, that one's baby, that one's sporty, that one's...
1: Like, who decided that Mel was scary Spice?
2: I know. I know, that's crazy. But some other interesting stats. I thought I'd read some out to you this morning. Okay. So the band formed in 1994. Uh-huh. There were a five-piece. You've got Mel B, Emma Bunton, Mel C, Jerry Halliwell, and Victoria Beckham. Became this best-selling group of all girl group of all time. Best-selling
1: group. Are they still?
2: Still.
1: Wow.
2: The best-selling group of all time. They have sold more than 100 million records worldwide, cementing their place in pop music history. Now, Wannabe reached number one in more than 30 countries, including the UK, Australia, and the United States, becoming one of the defining pop songs of the 90s. The song has now been streamed 1.4 billion times on Spotify.
1: What?
2: Now, they scored 9 number one singles, including Wannabe, Say You'll Be There, To Become One, Mama, Who Do You Think You Are, Spice Up Your Life, Too Much, Viva Forever Goodbye, and Holla. 9 UK number ones.
1: And to be honest, most people probably only really know is...
2: all of them. Thank you. Big fan. Their debut album, Spice, sold more than 30 million copies worldwide, making it one of the best-selling albums ever by a female group. And they became the first female group since the Go-Go's to top the Billboard 200 album charts in the United States, with Spice spending 5 weeks at number one. They've won 5 Brit Awards, including Best British Song, Best British Video for Wannabe, plus numerous MTV European Music Awards, American Music Awards, and World Music Awards. The Girl Power slogan became a global movement, including influencing fashion, feminism, and pop culture. Basically, despite recording together for only 6 years, the Spice Girls remain one of the most recognizable and commercially successful pop acts in history, with their music continuing to attract new generations of fans. Fun fact, Wannabe spent 7 consecutive weeks at number one in the UK and remains the highest selling debut single by a girl group in the British chart history.
1: So I think I figured out with Closest the Pin, your niche is music when it comes to the actual artists and the charts and whatever.
2: Correct.
1: Mine is movies and cinema.
2: Yeah.
1: So we need to put bands on artists of these three places.
2: That is totally up to Sam. You do not get to make the rules.
1: And neither of us know sports, so we're good.
2: We are good. Now, what I want to know this morning, Peyton, do you know the Spice Girls?
0: Of course.
2: Okay. Do you have a favorite? Or do you like all five, or do you have a favorite song?
0: No.
2: She knows them? Okay.
1: Joel's like, you're dead to me.
2: Yeah. Get out of the studio. How do you know the Spice Girls?
0: Probably just like, well, their songs are obviously like really popular.
2: Yes.
0: So just like hearing them on social media, hearing like,
2: isn't that strange?
0: And stuff like,
2: this is the different generations we live with, hearing it on social media.
1: Well, yeah. Well, even when the girls were little, though, I would play everything from country to pop to
0: Dad's
1: rock.
0: Music is so like
1: eclectic.
0: Like, yeah.
2: Yeah,
0: really
2: crazy.
1: So,
2: yes.
1: So we'd be listening to, say, I don't know, let's say Toby Keith, and we'd go then to, say, Billy Joel. We would go then to, say, Metallica, and then we'd go to, like, we got booked in to go see Foo Fighters together. So
2: that's awesome.
1: We went and saw AC/DC together.
2: Yes.
1: So we've got a really broad taste of music in our household. So
2: okay.
1: I would have put this, and then we would go straight to Enter Sandman.
2: That is very eclectic. But what we want to know this morning is, do you have a favorite Spice Girl? And also, do you have a favorite Spice Girl song? So either one of those, you can let us know on 0427 569 949, or you can
1: Email us on air at joy.org.au.
2: I've got a great story about the Spice Girls coming up that I can share with you if you like.
1: Story time.
2: Story time. but we're going to switch gears now. We're going to go to a song that is by the one and only Gwen Stefani this morning. What you waiting for? Oh, what are you waiting for?
1: I don't know.
2: I don't know. What are you waiting for, Peyton? Anyway, here's the song.
1: To go back to bed.
2: More joy.

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10: And we are talking this morning around the 30th anniversary of the Spice Girls wannabe release single that was just a worldwide phenomenon at the time. Now, we have had a couple of messages in this morning. Morning, Joel, Mama and Caitlin.
9: Oh.
10: Good morning,
9: you're
10: Caitlin.
9: You're now Caitlin.
10: You are now Caitlin. Oh. Congratulations, Sassy, on your job placement. Catch you on the upside down word, Andy. No, her name's Peyton,
9: yes.
10: Not Caitlin. But we love that anyway. We love that. We got a message in this morning. Do you want to read this one out?
9: Yes. Favorite Spice Girl was Mel C, and favorite Spice Girl song was Never Gonna Give Up on the Good Times.
10: Never give up on the good times, little love in the state of mind.
9: You're just in your element, aren't you?
10: I am. We got another message in here from Jess. She said, the team Baby Spice forever. Emma Bunton was adorable, and To Become One is still one of the greatest ballads ever. Don't judge me. I still know every word. No judgment. No judgment here.
9: I love the... I don't know if you saw the video I sent you on Messenger. It was like my memory versus my memory. And this happens to me all the time. I can remember the lyrics to so many damn songs, and I'm
10: but
9: like,
10: "Where the hell are my car keys?"
9: Exactly, where the hell are my car keys? Like, we're in the car singing, you know, "Big Papa" by Notorious B.I.G.
10: Yes, yeah,
9: and I'm sitting here going, I'm forgetting all these other things that are happening, but I can go, "Call me Big Papa," and it's like, yeah, yeah.
10: Every I know. There are the delving into the brain of the songs and the words that come out of those songs. Again, where are my car keys? I have no idea. Do you want to read this one out?
9: Okay. Hi, all. Peyton, if you want a drink of water, use the glass jug. I changed that yesterday. We were talking about that,
10: literally
9: actually.
10: Literally just talking for Dominique. Have you got a spy in this studio, Dom?
9: Joel was like, don't drink it.
10: Don't drink it.
9: There's always a jug of water in glasses. And so Dominique, the truck driver, goes, favorite Spice Girls song would have to be Wannabe, and my favorite Spice Girls, Mel C. She got such a haunting melodic voice.
10: Ah, oh, well done, man.
9: Their solo career is still going strong. She's looking so fit, too. Congrats, Sassy.
10: Oh, yeah, congrats, Sassy. We got another message here from Dean. Said, Posh Spice. She barely smiled, barely danced, and somehow became the coolest person in the room. Stop. Right now, thank you very much. Is my favorite. It always gets everyone doing their chair dance. Like this. We're a visual medium. Woo, yeah. Woo. Well, I'll quickly tell you my story about the Spice Girls.
9: Please tell us your story about
10: the
9: Spice Girls.
10: Okay, so I've met two of them. The first one I met was Melanie C, so Sporty Spice, 21 years ago, again, before you were born.
9: Oh, 21 years ago.
10: 21 years ago.
9: So not like the current Mel C, but like then Mel C.
10: So I met Mel C 21 years ago and then met Mel C again a few months ago when she was in Collingwood.
9: That and doesn't count as two different Spice Girls.
10: No, I'm finished. Shut up over there and let me tell my story about the Spice Girls. So I've met Melanie C twice. So earlier this year, she released her new album, mm-hmm. And she did a record signing in Collingwood. So we lined up for 4 hours to meet her, Troy and I. But 7 years ago, I won a radio competition.
9: Okay.
10: And
9: you can't choose your own name on the radio show.
10: No, Joel. I know, but I this is this is why I wanted to get into radio, to give people things, and I haven't given anyone anything. But
9: you
10: I want to
9: ball for yourself.
10: No. Correct. She knows me too well. Yeah. I won a radio competition to go and see the Spice Girls live in London at Wembley Stadium. It was when the four of them reunited.
9: So Spice Girls Light.
10: Yeah, Spice Girls Light. So no Posh Spice in the band. So she was the one missing. So I won an all-expenses-paid trip to go to Wembley Stadium to see the Spice Girls. So it's my husband Troy's favourite band. Like, he absolutely loves them. So he had no idea that I'd won this competition. The radio station surprised him. And, you know, I already knew I'd won, but surprised him with saying that he'd won this competition. And we flew over and we spent 10 days with some other winners of the competition. But we got taken to a hotel room, and we were surprised with Scary Spice in the hotel room at the time. So it was this major competition. So very, very excited. And then when we got to London, we actually won another competition while we were there to sit in the gold circle, like at the front of the stage to see them at Wembley. Yeah, it was amazing. It was the best time. It was so much fun. Jealous?
9: I just went the trip over there.
10: So if you'd like to win a trip to the London, give us a text message on.
9: No.
10: We have nothing to give away. I do apologize.
9: We have nothing.
10: But that's my Spice Girl story.
9: Chewing gum. No.
10: It's underneath the chair I'm sitting on. You put it there last week. We got another message in here that says Mel B was my spirit animal before I even knew what that meant. Wannabe is unbeatable, but Stop is a very close second.
9: Oh, nice.
10: Thank you, Nathan. All the gays coming out of the woodwork today.
9: All
10: for
9: of them.
10: Spice Girls.
9: All of them.
10: I love a bit of Spice Girls, so thank you very much. Now, Peyton, have you had a bit of a Spice Girls lesson this morning?
11: Yeah, definitely. We're just looking at, like, photos and stuff before of them and all that.
10: Yeah.
9: And she goes, I know Mel C.
10: But as I said before, isn't it interesting? You knew about the Spice Girls from social media, like their songs on social media, whereas when you and I grew up, Mish, we had none of it. That. We had to wait for the radio, for the song to come on the radio or for...
9: So when they came out, I think I was 19.
10: Yes.
9: And the... Now I show my age just then. But I remember trying to record things on, and you'd have to do the get the right time.
10: Yes.
9: Sometimes you always had the beginning of like the DJ as it goes into.
10: And coming up now. Shut up. I don't want
9: to
10: hear that.
9: All I could. Now I kind of miss that now. Nailing it to the wall. And I do it now myself.
10: Yes. Getting out to the wall or?
9: Yeah.
10: We're going to switch gears now. We're going to talk Christmas in July when we come back, because it's that time of year where people do celebrate Christmas in July.
9: Oh, and we're insane with it.
10: We
9: go all out.
10: Yeah, I'm hearing that. I'm starting to feel that as you're.
11: Yeah, I'm a bit scared.
9: Yeah. It's beginning to feel a lot like Christmas.
10: So if you've got a Christmas in July story you want to share with us, you can text us in this morning on 0427-569-949, or you can email
9: onair@joy.org.au.
10: Here is a bit of Nathan Dorr and Cheyenne with Over You on Joy Breakfast with Joel and Mama Mish. We'll be back.
9: I'm over you.
10: We are. Yeah, I'm over you. We'll be back after these.

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3: You're listening to Joy Breakfast with Joel and Mama Mish and Peyton. It is 19 minutes to 8.
2: Now, we are going to be talking a bit about Christmas in July.
3: Yes.
2: Now, you do a bit of a soiree, don't you?
3: I do. It's Mama's Christmas in July.
2: I love this.
3: It started during COVID, something I always wanted to do over the years. And during COVID, because we were always so locked down during...
2: Were we?
3: PTSD.
2: Where was I?
3: Because we were always locked down during, usually around June, July.
2: Yes.
3: And I had two kids that were like bouncing off the wall. So we decided, I was like, look, we're feeling really flat. Let's decorate the house. We'll do Christmas and all the decorations, the lights, decorate the whole thing. Even the kitchen table had all the dinnerware out and everything, and tried to really turn it into something big.
2: Did you like that, Peyton? Did it help through COVID for you?
4: Oh yeah, like I feel like that Christmas and things like that, it always just like always brings like your family and stuff together. So
2: love that.
4: We always like have our family and stuff. Like when it first started, and the other year when we went out for like Dad's birthday to do it as well out. We had our family and stuff there as well.
2: That's awesome.
4: So, yeah.
3: So, after we started coming out of it, I said, look, I want to bring all my family and friends together.
2: Yeah.
3: And so, everyone brings a dish.
2: Mm-hmm.
3: Something that reminds you of home. That's something that's really like a favorite dish sort of thing that you want to share with everyone.
2: Patty pie, sausage rolls.
3: Yeah, exactly.
2: Yep.
3: then you have everyone brings a gift. And we do Bad Santa. And we just hang out, have a few drinks, have a good laugh. But
2: now, does it have to be a good gift or a naughty gift?
3: Whatever you want.
2: Okay.
3: Now,
2: because my brain goes to naughty.
3: Everyone does. Everyone does usually Bad Santa. And so, what I had a thing with not having a dollar amount on it either. Because sometimes people will be like, you know what? I want to give away, because there were friends who brought, say, was it coffee tumblers or the recyclable coffee cups?
2: Yep.
3: And those aren't cheap, right?
2: No, yeah.
3: And so, but then there's other people who just bring a mug with like lollies in it, right?
2: Yes.
3: So it's up to people however they want to do it. And people then will fight when you see something a little bit nicer. I've had many adult items that have come as well.
2: Yes. Large and small varieties?
3: large and small varieties. What was really important to me, though, was that I think we do too much of social media.
2: Yeah, okay.
3: Right? And so I wanted no photos, no videos, no cameras, no... Everyone put your phones away.
2: Wow.
3: I've got a charging station that I built into like the front table in my
2: thing. Of course you did.
3: And so everyone can put their phones down and charge if they want. There's some friends of mine who have little kids that if they need to answer it, then you can have your phone to answer it. But I ask people to please don't. Take it
2: respect,
3: out.
2: Respect the space.
3: But I just don't want people just sitting there on a couch just scrolling.
2: That's fair enough.
3: Like, I'm over it, right? And so, like, I only use social media, like, with this because it's what you have to do these days to build, you know, rapport and connection and promote the things you do as a tool. But I don't want, it's not what relationships are. And so, I wanted to make sure the people who come are all connecting and having a good laugh.
2: Well, I like that. I like that. I think a lot of people, I don't know, like you're from America originally. So, Christmas is quite big over in the States. Like they go to the extreme of,
3: but
2: it so everything.
3: Starts around Thanksgiving at the end of November.
2: Gotcha.
3: And then you
2: But it was a Christmas in July thing back home?
3: No, because it's so like it's so hot and so humid, and so you don't really want to do, like, some people might do something, but I was like, what is that?
2: Just a little Christmas jingle to get people in the mood.
3: Exactly. And so I will, here, because it's so cold outside, it reminds me of back home.
2: Yeah, right.
3: And so the whole house right now is decorated, and I have two trees, how do I decorate my tree?
4: In Christmas, like normal Christmas, we of course have like summer items, birds, things like that, like all summer tree. But in winter, we always do like crystals and stuff like that, like all winter type of vibes.
2: So you go with a bit of that theme. Just, so you do a hot Christmas in summer for Australia, but a bit more of a colder in with the winter months.
3: So I got like fake flowers and...
2: I'm out. Fake flowers, I'm out. I'm done.
3: What's it, the Banksia kind of thing? Like, I like put some of those like in the tree, birds.
2: Yes.
3: Twine, brown, reds. Greens, like all the different summery warm colors were. Yeah.
2: What I'd love to hear this morning is from the Joyces out there. If you do a Christmas in July, text us in. Let us know. 0427-569-949. Email honor@joy.org.au. It's this year's flying by, right?
3: But you don't decorate.
2: We don't. I love Christmas. I love getting together with my family, and it's a beautiful celebration. Uh-huh. And, you know, we have hosted Christmas at our house once. but we do, like, we sort of share Christmas around with our family. We sort of go to someone's house different every year. And I think Troy and I put our hand up because we've recently moved into our new place that we would host Christmas this year again.
3: Uh-huh.
2: So we'll see how that goes. But we don't. So when we hosted Christmas, I would say back in 2021, I think it was.
3: Okay.
2: We had a tree up and, you know, because people were coming over and we decorated. But apart from that, we just literally just put a wreath on the front door, and that's Christmas. But the reason for that was because we had a little dog at the time, and Stormy would rip the things off the tree. Uh-huh. So we just didn't put a tree back up after that.
3: I was about
2: that.
3: To call you Ebenezer, but that's okay.
2: No, yeah. We love Christmas. Like, we love spending. Like, the amount of money we spend on each other for Christmas is ridiculous. But yeah, I mean, I love giving presents and I love receiving presents, but it's... Christmas in our family was always a big tradition.
3: I can't wait for Christmas then.
2: You'll get $5 in a card. And it'll be all 5 cents.
3: Fine, Uncle... Uncle Joel.
2: But look, Christmas is a great time of the year. It's a great time. But I've never done a Christmas in July. Like, I've never... Oh. Yeah, so... This is going to be pretty fun. I'm looking forward to it.
3: Well, because we got the backyard all open now, so I'm going to set up these two like fire pits as well. So if people want to go out and sit around a fire or whatever. So I'm just trying to set up little spaces if people want to sit and talk in little groups or whatever and just mingle out. But then we'll all come back inside together and then do Bad Santa.
2: I like that.
3: Now, mind you, there was one year because I said no photos, right?
2: Okay.
3: And so, when everything was done, my partner and I were standing in front of the tree, and we thought, oh, we'll take one photo of ourselves in front of the tree because it's such a big thing. Well, one of the gifts that somebody had bought, one of my best friends, brought this phallus sock. Oh. It was shaped fully, you know, as hands and everything on the... Yeah.
2: Balls as well?
3: Balls as well. and Holly.
2: And Holly.
3: And so...
4: And I'm Doonies.
3: Yes.
2: I'm going to have to find that and fly it.
3: And so anyway, somebody had taken this sock and put it on the tree, and we didn't know about it. So we went and took this nice photo of the two of us in front of the tree to sort of as a moment. And it wasn't until after the fact we had posted it that we realized this was on the tree. So I rip it back down, used in Photoshop to remove this item off of the tree so we can have our nice photo for the two of us.
2: Well, as long as you got a nice photo out of it, that's all that matters. That's all that matters. Yeah. Now, but do text us in. Do you have a favorite Christmas song? This is something that really gets you into the Christmas spirit.
3: God. There's so many songs. I've got a massive playlist.
2: Okay.
3: It's called Miss You a Merry Christmas.
2: Now, I'm never going to get used to that, but we miss you a Merry Christmas. We miss you a Merry Christmas. We miss you a Merry Christmas and a Happy New Year. Oh. Peyton, do you have a favorite Christmas song that you grew up on?
4: I don't know. I do love like the... Chestnuts, like,
2: roasting on an open fire. Keep going, yeah.
4: That one's really
2: good. Keep singing. How does it go?
3: Chestnuts roasting on an open fire.
2: Chestnuts roasting on an open
3: fire. I like things like, you know, the Sarajevo and just like the anything with like just the environmental, the bells and the whatever. That's, you know, I'm trying to think, how do I describe this?
4: Waving your arms around.
3: Yeah, yes, I'm waving my arms around. I'm flying.
2: I found this clip that I was just talking about before. Hang on, let me just play it.
5: Sisters, I'm Janice.
6: I'm Holly. I'm Nora.
7: Hands underneath.
3: Her tiny little hands.
2: It is just insane. I have to play it again.
5: Sisters do as sisters should. We're all together.
2: They are just it's very Christmassy. I'm Janice.
6: I'm Holly.
7: I'm Nora.
2: Here she goes.
7: And I'm
2: Now the woman that does "and I'm Doonies" is Kristen Wiig. Yeah. She's amazing. But that just again reminds me of that when you said Holly, I was just like,
3: and Holly.
2: I had to play it. But messages in this morning, we want to hear about your Christmas in July stories. If you've got a favorite Christmas song, let us know. 0427-569-949 or email honor@joy.org.au. I'm gonna leave you with this.
5: I know.
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2: Good morning, Chris Eales with you for Joy News at 8. Impacts from yesterday's catastrophic nationwide Telstra outage continue to be felt across the country, with regional rail services still suspended across Victoria. All V-Line trains continue to be replaced by limited road coaches because the network has lost a reliable communications system. Australia's largest telco blamed a software defect for the hours-long outage that affected millions of phone users, travellers and shoppers. The Indian diaspora throughout Australia are making their way to Melbourne in large numbers for a glimpse of Narendra Modi. The Indian Prime Minister is in the country for 3 days and will meet Prime Minister Anthony Albanese before addressing 30,000 members of the Indian Australian community in what is expected to be a loud rally at Marvel Stadium today. More Australians are suffering from chronic disease, according to a major report into the health of the nation. More than 60% of people are living with at least one chronic condition, Australia's Health 2026 report shows. Of concern, the report also found the number of children getting immunised had fallen from 2020 to 2025, dropping from 95 to 92% of one-year-olds. Emergency room drama The Pit has led this year's Emmy nominations with 25 nods, while the final season of Hacks earned 24 nominations, a record-setting haul for a comedy in a single year. Voters also nominated The Diplomat, The Gilded Age, Pluribus, and A Knight of the Seven Kingdoms, among others, for the top Emmy prize of Best Drama. Pluribus from Breaking Bad and Better Call Saul creator Vince Gilligan received 18 nods. NATO leaders have expressed concern at China's nuclear missile test in the Pacific as Australia's minister for the region warned the incident was undermining peace. Pacific Minister Pat Conroy, who is representing Australia at the NATO Leaders Summit in Turkey, said the missile test had been a feature of several discussions at the conference. The former members of the Spice Girls have celebrated the 30th anniversary of their debut single Wannabe, saying it changed our lives forever. The 1990s pop group, made up of Victoria Beckham, Emma Bunton, Mel B, Mel C and Jerry Halliwell Horner, rose to the top of the charts after Wannabe was released in 1996. Updating sport, and Queensland have lost their aura at their spiritual home, and the 2-1 State of Origin series loss to New South Wales will haunt them for a long time. A 30-12 defeat in the decider at Suncorp Stadium may well cost several players their positions after the Maroons' third defeat in a row at the venue where they were once almost impregnable. The wound will cut deep in the Maroons' soul, and only a considered post-mortem will get to the bottom of how it all went so horribly wrong.
1: Joy weather.
2: And taking a look at the weather around the country today, in Wirrung, Sydney, showers easing, heading for a top of 18 degrees. A shower or two for Meanjin, Brisbane, and a top of 22. A late shower or two and 21 in Boorloo, Perth. 17 for Tardunya, Adelaide, and mostly sunny. Partly cloudy in Nipaluna, Hobart, a top of 13. And in Nam, Melbourne today, we're partly cloudy but very foggy and heading for a top of 14 degrees. That is the latest from Joy News.
3: Oh, Mr. Eales, always lovely to have you back doing the news. And weather.
2: It's good to be live in the studio. Yay! You know, it warms my heart to come down here and see you beautiful people.
3: Something's got to warm you up today. It's bloody freezing outside.
2: Tell me about it. The puffer jacket wasn't working, that's for sure. Give me two of the damn things.
3: Now, we have been talking this morning all things Spice Girls.
2: Have we?
3: And Christmas.
2: Yes.
3: Now, you have got a bit of a Spice Girl story yourself.
2: Oh, my Lord. You shouldn't have asked me this, but here we go. So what is my favourite Spice Girl song? Well, there's really only one answer to that question. It's got to be Wannabe.
3: Yeah, of course.
2: The flavour of the day, but also, there was a moment about 13 years ago when I was on one of those Contiki tours, you know, the buses go between city from city in Europe. And I was much younger at the time.
3: Yeah.
2: Which means I might have been mildly hungover. And there's a... Shock horror.
3: Shock horror.
2: Me and alcohol. No. And so when you go on these tours, right, there is a little bit of drinking. And I might have been a little bit sleepy the next morning. And so I missed almost the bus. They ended up waiting a good 15, 20 minutes for me.
3: That's a while.
2: For anyone that's been on a Contiki, that's like a, you know, that's a miracle. They do not wait. They leave you in the city. It's your job to find a train or a bus or catch up.
4: You figure it out yourself.
2: But if they do happen to wait for you, you have to do one thing. The punishment is you have to sing a song.
3: Right.
2: Now, I chose Levels from Avicii because it's got all of 2 sentences of lyrics in it. And apparently, that wasn't fair game. So, the bus chose Wannabe for me. And I had to sing this song.
3: Who's gay? Chris is gay.
2: The worst part about it was that day that I learned that the lyrics are not I really, really... Sorry. Are not I really, really, really want to make you say, ah, but are actually I really, really, really want to zig a zigger.
4: I mean, it honestly makes sense if you think about it.
3: Like, it does.
4: I really want to make you say, ah. Like, kind of
2: absolutely.
4: Does.
2: Absolutely. But you imagine singing that to a room full of like 20-something-year-olds on a Kentucky tour bus at like 10 o'clock God. In the morning as you're leaving Berlin after a rather late night.
4: The look on their faces would have been interesting when you said, I really want to make you say, ah.
2: Oh, they were giggling and I thought it was just at my terrible singing.
3: Well, it was.
2: Yeah. Well, there was that too.
3: Oh, and just for you, Chris, this song is for you, Del. All the way from the girls from the UK who say thank you. Yeah.

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1: Welcome back to Joy Breakfast with Joel and Mama Mish and Peyton.
2: Good morning.
1: It is 13 minutes past 8.
2: Now, we have had a couple of messages in this morning. Good morning, Joel, Mama, and Peyton. Got your name right this time. I love Christmas any time of the year. It's a very magical time where all the families get together and share their stories and eat too much and drink too much, then fight with each other. Wouldn't miss it for all the holly in the world. Andy also said, Mama, there is a great Christmas shop on Elizabeth Street, Melbourne, near the Vic Market called Ambience. It's worth taking a look for Christmas decoration.
1: I am so looking it up as we sit here.
2: She's typing in Ambience.
1: Well, we found when we were down in Hobart, there's a Christmas shop in Richmond.
2: And so
1: we really, I was like, oh my God. And it was like, two levels, all these trees and ornaments and stuff. And it reminded me actually back home in St. Louis, this place. In Old St. Charles. And I was like, oh my God. And I'm like, I want to get this and I want to get that. And Cara's like, can we leave?
2: Please.
1: Please.
2: Well, it's now time for this.
1: Yes, good news isn't always loud. Sometimes it's happening quietly in laboratories, universities, and on city streets. And here are the stories that genuinely made me smile this week. The part of the program where we acknowledge that things occasionally go well, Peyton. And 8 minutes of the news, nobody leads with, here's what we got going right. So the Bar Fairies. In Montana, a group call themselves Bar Fairies, and they patrol pub car parks at dawn. And if your car spent the night at the bar because you sensibly didn't drive it home, you'll find something under the wiper. Not a ticket, a $5 coffee card and a handwritten thank you.
2: Oh, that's lovely.
1: It was started by a mother and daughter who lost their son and brother to a drunk driver. And it's now in 12 chapters across 7 states. Somewhere in America, the most rewarded behavior in a pub car park is, abstinence, or whatever the hell it's called. Let's see here. We've got the rower. American Kelsey Fendler has rowed from California to Hawaii alone, 43 days, nearly 4,000 kilometers in a boat called Lily. She halved the women's record and beat the men's record while she was at it as well. Her day job is river rafting guide, so technically this was the holiday. The Picasso in the drug raid. French police raided suspected drug dealers near Paris, found the usual cash, cannabis, luxury handbags, and a 12 million euro Picasso stolen from an art storage facility.
2: Wow.
1: Among those arrested, the facility's own security guard, who says he took it to expose weaknesses in the company's security, credit where it's due, he did. Clients, climate science, but make it OnlyFans. A client strategist has taken environmental messaging to OnlyFans. Her series, co-produced by the studio Adam McKay, the man behind Don't Look Up, stars OnlyFans creator delivering actual climate science. Millions of views later, her inbox is full of men wanting to talk earnestly about ocean life and government inaction. The fastest route to a man's conscience is apparently a subscription platform.
2: I'm so turned on right now.
1: Right? Ooh, eco warrior. Eco warrior. Pakistan's accidental solar revolution. Pakistan has pulled off one of the fastest energy transitions on Earth, and nobody planned it. So no subsidy scheme, no national program. Millions of households just bought cheap solar panels and put them on their own roofs. So rooftop solar now supplies about a fifth of the country's electricity and has saved around $12 billion in fuel imports. Governments spend decades on energy policy. Pakistan looked at the bill and said, nah, we're out. Growing eyes back. Sort of. Scientists at Duke University have used stem cells to grow the blood vessel cells that keep retinas alive.
2: Wow.
1: And in mice with retinal disease, the cells result... they rebuilt the damage and restored vision. Early days, but patients so far are all mice. We'll keep you posted the moment they can read the bottom line of the chart. The candle makers. And finally, a small company in Washington State hires newly arrived refugees to hand pour candles, paying them to work, practice English, and build the local job history every employer demands, but none will actually provide first. The employee arrived after 30 years in a refugee camp and used her first pay to clear a family's travel loan. The candles now ship to 40 states. The market for doing the right thing smells like soy wax by the sounds of it. And that's in other news. The world remains on balance, salvageable, and back next week to confirm.
2: Love that. I love you're in other news. I love it every week.
1: We try to uplift the masses.
2: It warms my cockles.
1: Oh, your cockles.
2: My cockles. But I want to know something.
1: And your holly too.
2: And my holly. And Doonies.
1: And Doonies.
2: I want to know though, why do we always test things on rats and mice?
1: Because their DNA is quite close
2: to us.
1: But also, when you're looking at generations in DNA and the changes that happen, it actually happens fast. So we can see within generations
2: talking with,
1: quickly.
2: Dr. Yes. Mama Mish.
1: Neil deGrasse.
2: Neuroscientist. Move over, Dr. Cat. Dr. Mama Mish is in the house.
1: That's right.
2: Wow. Is that the reason why? Because of the DNA.
1: Yeah. And there's, so like they can see generation changes, so if they do some splicing, how quickly it changes. But also, they've done tests with social experiments around isolation and,
2: right.
1: and drug use and stuff like that, and they've actually seen societies collapse rather quickly within generations, within months, compared
2: wow.
1: to, you know, hundreds of years with us.
2: Because it just always seems like, it just always seems the poor rats and mice are the ones that get, like, tested on than any other animal. Like, I mean, I know they used to test on monkeys and, you know, those kinds of things, but do not test these things on animals. And what are, well, the poor mice and rats. That's awful.
1: Yeah. Rodents.
2: There are delicacies in some in some countries. How dare you? We got another message in this morning from Scotty in Flemington. He said, "Hey peeps, check out Christmas Kingdom in Flemington."
1: Oh my God, I'm getting all of the things. Just give me more.
2: A warehouse full of Christmas tidbits, tinsel and crap. If you like to ho ho ho, I'd recommend that, Mama. Go go go.
1: Oh my,
2: it's actually
1: God.
2: A really great place. I've been there.
1: I want to go.
2: Yeah, it's really cool. It's massive. It's in this like big warehouse. It's really cool.
1: Been there?
2: Yeah, to that one, yes, I have.
1: Oh,
2: not
1: wow.
2: to not to Ambience, I haven't, but nice. But to the other one I have, yes.
1: Oh, they've got some cool stuff.
2: I know. People go all out, like Troy's best friend, Aaron, shout out to Hazagawa, is just a Christmas fiend. Like loves Christmas. Goes all out. His house that he's got, it's like a vintage showroom. You could just imagine. It's beautiful. He collects all of these beautiful vintage things, but at Christmas time, it's just like stunning. Yeah, he goes all out. So yeah.
1: Well, I remember going to the States and they'd have all these different warehouse things set up and you go to like Lowe's and Home Depot and they'd have like the projector units.
2: Yeah.
1: They'd have the big things on the outside of the house. They'd have like all the animals like reindeer that are like the metal structures with the lights all through them, and could not find any of it here to save my life, right? And so I had them like in the front porch. I'd have all these reindeer and
2: yeah.
1: And so my big thing has always been, I don't want to go back to the States and order this stuff. So now I found some places to.
2: Well, there you go.
1: Thanks, y'all. Appreciate
2: Thank you.
1: That.
2: If there's any other recommendations that you
1: Please
2: want to message in and give Mama for Christmas in July, text us in on 0427-569-949 or email honor@joy.org.au. Andy's messaging in and said, these mice they test on most are cloned. Okay, so, okay. Yeah, all right. I don't know what to say about that, but... We're just going to play a song. Here is I Know a Place by Muna. You're on Joy Breakfast this morning with Joel, Mama Mish, and the beautiful Peyton.

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0: Welcome back to Joy Breakfast with Jill the Mama Mish. It is 29 minutes to 9.
9: Now, we got a message in. We were talking around your good news story around the mice and the rats being cloned. Mm. Now, cloning results... someone messaged in and said, cloning results in consistent DNA, eliminating a variable of difference in the testing so you can narrow down the results to actually coming from the test drug and not some random genetic mutation. Mm. Okay, well, that makes... A lot of sense.
0: The more you know.
9: The more you know. And I'm here to be educated on everything. Right. And one of the things that I have loved being educated on today, and we're part of this community, and I don't know everything about this community. And I think some people think that because I'm gay and I'm part of the LGBTQ+, you know, QIA+ network or a community, that I know everything about being in this community. I don't. And I'm quite... My first hand will go up and go...
0: Well, I think everybody also... Being queer in general is just unique for each person around identity and how they like to see and experience life.
9: And yeah. And I look... but I will always try and find out the answer if someone's got a question. Mm. But what I've loved this morning, Peyton, is obviously having you, one, in the studio, but two, being here with your dad... and being able to see what your dad does every morning and, you know, the craziness that we can have off air and that we do on air. But one of the things I've loved hearing from you this morning, Peyton, is the fact that everybody in the community knows your dad as Mama Mish. But the way that you have referenced your dad melts my heart in a very beautiful way. Can you just explain to us and the listeners why it is that you still call your dad your dad?
10: Well, I feel like that even though my dad is a trans woman, I would, like, growing up, I've never really thought of dad as a gender.
9: Mm-hmm.
10: When I look at my dad, I don't think, oh, dad is a boy. I always just thought of dad as just the term that I just call my father.
9: Mm-hmm.
10: It's not really a gender-based thing for me. Like, my mom is my mom, and I know that my dad didn't want to take away that, like, feeling of, like, motherhood away from my mom by, like, my dad also taking on the role as mom.
9: Mm-hmm.
10: So, yes, my dad is mom and mama to the community, but my dad will always be my dad, like, to me, you know?
9: That's beautiful.
10: There's no gender.
6: But I also love, we use the she and her with it as well. And you're at school and they're like, what'd you do this weekend? Oh, my dad, she took us to the zoo.
10: Yeah. Yeah. Oh, my God. People are like, have like corrected me. They're like, I'm like, oh, yeah, me and my dad, yeah. Me and her, we went to the zoo and she did this and she did that. And they're like, oh, you mean he? And I'm like, No, I mean she. Yeah, yeah. They're like, oh, okay. Like, what are you talking about?
9: Can I ask a really personal question? And you don't have to answer this because we are live on air. But have you felt any, I guess, stigma or like bullying at the fact that you've got a trans parent?
10: Oh, yeah.
9: Okay.
10: I've faced like a lot of bullying from mm-hmm. it. Like people have just been like, oh, I don't like her because her dad is trans, like that. Like,
9: yeah,
10: even if I've like said to them like, oh, is this an issue?
9: Mm-hmm.
10: They will be like, oh, no, it's not. And then behind my back, they'll be like, oh, I don't like her because of like her trans dad.
9: Gotcha.
10: And especially going from a primary school where everyone knew my dad was trans mm-hmm. and then going into high school with those same people who knew and then everyone knowing.
9: Yeah.
10: It was just like crazy, like, everyone would know, and then it was, yeah.
6: But I never hid it. Like, it wasn't like.
10: Yeah, I never hid it because that's just my dad.
9: And nor should you have to hide it either. Yeah. I mean, we live in this community where we can live and breathe and be our true, authentic selves, which is what we want everybody to, whether they're part of this community or not, we just want people to actually be their true, authentic selves. And I think, you know, do you find this yourself having to educate people? Is that something that you do?
10: Yes and no.
9: Yep.
10: Like, now I've moved schools, so people don't really know. Only, like, a couple of my friends. But, because it's not really anyone's, like, business to know.
9: Mm-hmm.
10: So, but, yeah, I do sometimes have to find myself, like, educating people. Because people do get very curious.
9: Yeah.
10: And they're like, oh, so, like, how does that work? And I'm like, oh, you know, like,
9: because there's a difference between asking a question around, like, a blatant, oh, I'm going to be a smart ass and ask this question, or it could be I'm curious, I want to know more. Can you please explain or educate me a little bit more? Because I'm curious about it. So there is a big difference between how people can actually ask a question, which I find really fascinating
10: Yeah, I do find it's made me very resilient, though. Like,
9: great.
10: Just like growing up, like, it's just kind of told me like not to really care about what people think about it.
9: 100%.
10: Because like my dad will always be my dad, and mm-hmm. I love my dad, and you shouldn't feel ashamed if your parents are trans or anything or gay or whatever. Like, there's no shame about that. Like,
9: no,
10: it's just who they are. And like, if you grow up and it's just normal, like for me, I guess it's very normal. For other people it's not, but it's my normal.
9: Yeah.
10: And like, you shouldn't listen to what other people say about it, because it's not their life, it's not their business, it's, you know.
9: Mama, how does this make you feel when you hear this from your daughter?
6: Oh, amazing. But it was interesting when she was telling me about her girlfriend and how she was immediately like afraid to tell me, and I'm going,
9: of all people,
6: of all people, you
10: know? I wasn't afraid. I was just nervous, you know, because I didn't know what you would think. But I feel like that you always kind of knew that I was gay. Like, I was like, oh, dad, like, I have a girlfriend. Dad's like, yeah, I could say it.
6: What do you want for dinner?
9: Yeah. Yeah.
6: You know, that old chestnut.
9: Pass the potatoes.
6: Pass the potatoes. But it was funny because I was like, mate, why would you worry? Me, of all people,
9: yeah,
6: me.
9: Correct. But Peyton doesn't look at you as how other people in the community look at you, right?
6: Nah.
9: And so I think that's the difference here in terms of Peyton sees you as her father, and that's how she views that. Whereas, as I said, other people in the community will potentially see you and go, oh, okay, I feel comfortable enough to be able to tell you. And, you know, but at the end of the day, this is still your daughter coming to her dad going, I've got a girlfriend.
6: You got a girlfriend.
9: And I, you know, this is how I am.
10: I don't see you as like a trans woman in the community. I just see you as my dad.
9: Yeah.
6: One of my best friends was like, as I told him about this, and he started laughing. He goes, you're like one of the biggest, baddest trannies I know in Australia. Like, like, if anyone's going to be accepting of anything, you are.
9: Correct.
10: Correct.
9: 100%. But I look, I think it's really beautiful. And I, you know, I applaud, and not that I even have to, but I applaud the fact that you see your dad is your dad. And I think if there were more openly minded people in this world, then the harshness that our community faces wouldn't be there. We would still face it, don't get me wrong, but there would be a little bit more clarity around how people feel about us.
6: But what's been interesting as well is there's things that I've been able to experience as a dad that I wouldn't have been able to experience or be part of certain things in our life that I wouldn't have been able to before. And there's been times where I'm like doing her makeup or she'll be doing mine or doing hair together, or she's stealing my pencil sharpener for her lip pencil.
10: Oh, my lip liner shade, like the iconic lip liner shade I use literally came from my dad. I found it in her makeup and I was like, oh, lip liner. And then ever since then, that's been like my shade that I've been using.
9: Can you teach her how to do her makeup, please?
10: No. Oh, damn.
6: What do you think? She learned how to do her own makeup.
9: She looks stunning this morning. You, on the other hand, your old hag turning 50 this year.
6: Nice. 49 this year. 49.
10: Whoa, I am not. This got cruel falls. Down.
6: See what I put up with?
9: Referee over in the corner.
10: Calm down, everyone. Calm down.
9: She'll get me back. Don't worry.
6: Yeah, I will.
10: But everyone, I literally tell people that, and they're like, what lip liner shade do you like wear? Or like, where did you like find the lip liner shade? I'm like, oh, I got it from my dad. And they're like, got your lip liner from your dad?
9: My dad's fabulous.
10: Yeah.
6: She's like, fabulous. Yeah. My dad taught me how to do my makeup.
9: I think it's really beautiful that, I mean, we do a lot of laughing and joking on this particular show, and it's a breakfast show and we love that. Oh, but absolutely. It's also really important to know that there are some, that we can talk around things like this as well. We can go a little bit deep. We can go a little bit serious on topics. And I think the state of the state that the world is in at the moment, and the way that the trans community is being represented and criticized, and the hate that's being thrown on them, to hear a young voice like yourself, who, you know, you're a very confident girl yourself, but also to see how you talk around and talk about your dad and the fact that you don't see that there is any difference in who you see every day other than your dad. And I think that's a beautiful thing. So thank you for sharing. Thank you for going a little bit personal and deep with us this morning on Joy Breakfast, because I think it's these kinds of conversations are important to have.
6: But this is why I tell the stories I tell, or as visible as I am. Mm. And reason why I do this sort of work is because these are the stories that don't get heard.
9: Yeah.
6: Right? So there's all this conversation in the news and media right now, and our voices are not being heard. We're not being seen properly. And then you're seeing, you know, the anti-trans side, who are making these ugly mugs and t-shirts and selling merch that's really hateful.
9: Yes.
6: And we don't hear any of these positive stories like this of how we live our lives and how we love each other and how we have Christmas in July and we have our dogs and we joke about the things we joke about, and we're not cutting through. And this is why it's so important we have these moments like this.
9: Absolutely.
10: Yeah, I think one of the most grateful things that I've like growing up, like I'm really grateful for, is just seeing people as people.
9: Yeah.
10: Not seeing people as like just a gender, or as seeing like two men together and being like, oh, like that's two men. Mm-hmm. Like it's just like seeing just two people together just in love, and just like growing up around it, and just seeing just like communities and stuff. Like you're not like just not feeling hateful towards anyone. Like
9: I'm getting quite emotional in this conversation, because it's you know, you're a young person in this world, and we need more young people like you to be able to see and to see and talk about this kind of stuff.
6: But even in the friend groups they've had, where kids were of different cultures and different races, different nationality, you know, different, you know, different abilities, different. Yep. So we've always had such a colorful, varied surrounding, and you get to a point where you go, you know, that's just so-and-so. That's just who they are. And that's just,
9: at the end of the day, it comes down to being human. A decent human being, and that we are all one. And, you know, that nothing else matters other than being a kind, gentle, funny humorous, lovable human being. And that's really amazing. We've had a couple of messages. It's lighting up. We've got this message saying, don't beat yourself up, Joel. I think one of the best things about our community is that we all learn more and more about each other and our different sectors every day. I think we are a community that shows more love and support to each other than the most. I thank you for your honesty. You're an amazing person. Oh, I love that. My reply to issues, that sounds like an issue. It's not an issue. It's me. It's you. Do you want to read this one out, Joel?
6: Yes. Morning, Joel and Mama and Peyton. That is beautiful to hear, Peyton. In a perfect world, this will be the norm. This is why I listen to Joy.
9: Handy. Love that. Okay, I'm crying my damn cereal, Peyton. You give me hope for the future. You absolute legend. Mama Miss, you should be so proud, Alana. What about this one?
6: Please thank them too for being them, helping an old gay understand, not to mention the rest of the general population.
9: Wow. And like Barbara said, people who need people are the luckiest people in the world. We are those people. Absolutely. What about this one?
6: Even as a gay cis man, I often find myself having conversations with other gay cis men and discovering just how varied our experiences are. We all see things through slightly different lenses and have so much to learn from one another. It makes me even prouder to be part of this community because we are more varied and colorful than we may have realized. And that is beautiful. And that's from Nell.
9: And this one, as a cis white hetero AFB, how beautiful to hear a dad and daughter having a normal relationship of love, being a bit scared and swapping makeup tips. Love that. Peyton, thank you for that beautiful conversation. I'm so glad we got to do it this morning. You're listening to Joy Breakfast with Joel. Mama Mission, Peyton will be back after this.
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0: Thomas Hanks. Yes, it is Thomas Jeffrey Hanks's birthday today. He's an American actor and filmmaker regarded as one of Hollywood's most beloved and successful stars.
1: You say that like nobody knows who he is.
0: With a career spanning more than four decades, he rose to fame with hits including Splash, Big, and A League of Their Own, before cementing his legacy with iconic performances in Philadelphia, Forrest Gump, Saving Private Ryan, Castaway, The Green Mile, and the voice of Sheriff Woody in the Toy Story franchise. Hanks is one of the most decorated actors in Hollywood, winning 2 Academy Awards, 7 Emmy Awards, and 4 Golden Globe Awards, along with receiving 5 BAFTA nominations and a Tony Award nomination for his Broadway debut in Lucky Guy. Throughout his career, he's collaborated frequently with acclaimed director Steven Spielberg, starring in such films as Saving Private Ryan, Catch Me If You Can, and The Post, while also producing acclaimed miniseries The Band of Brothers and The Pacific, which I was actually in, by the way. Before acting, Hanks co-founded the production company Playtone, producing numerous award-winning television shows and films. His lifetime achievements have been recognized with an AFI Lifetime Achievement Award, to the Kennedy Center Honors, to the Presidential Medal of Freedom, and the Golden Globe Cecil B. DeMille Award for his outstanding contributions to entertainment. Honorable mentions today: Courtney Love is 62 and actor Fred Savage is 50. Payton, do you want to read out the poem, or do you want me to do it?
2: I'll do it.
0: Oh, yes!
2: Wait, do I? Okay.
0: Go for it.
2: Tom turned 70, somebody bake him a cake. Just don't let Wilson accidentally take a break. From talking to volleyballs on deserted shores to flying to space, well, almost, in movie lore. He's chasing pirates, caught criminals, survived every
0: light.
2: Light made us laugh, cry, then ugly cry by the end of the night. He's Woody, he's Sully, he's Forrest on the run. Proof life really is like chocolates, and he's sampled everyone. So here's to Tom, America's favorite nice guy, with a smile so warm it could light up the sky. Happy 70th birthday, you're still top of the ranks, because no one does legend quite like Tom Hanks.
0: Yes, give her a bit of a... We'll give you all 3. Now, before we get out of here, the Emmy nominations have been announced today.
1: Yes.
0: And Chris Ellis has brought a little bit of that in the news. But let's break it down a little bit, shall we? We've got 2 minutes.
1: The top nominations.
0: Yes.
1: The top nominated shows are The Pitt for 25 nominations.
0: Wow.
1: Hacks get 24 nominations. Mm-hmm. Widow's Bay, 19 nominations. Very good show. Pluribus, 18 nominations. Again, another good show. Mm-hmm. Beef, I've never seen. That 16 nominations.
0: Yep.
1: DTF St. Louis, 13 nominations. I'm still dirty on the fact they didn't film in St. Louis, because I'm from St. Louis. Knowing they did it in Atlanta, I'm still dirty, but it was a great show. Saturday Night Live and Spider-Noir were tied for 11 nominations each. And again, Spider-Noir.
0: Love that. Now, in reality, in Variety, RuPaul's Drag Race is up again for nomination.
1: Oh.
0: And I believe that RuPaul is also up for best host again for RuPaul's Drag Race. But what I love about this is you and I love the show Hacks.
1: Yes.
0: Now, that is up for... They're coveted in awards. Like, so Jean Smart is up for best actress in a comedy. Hannah Einbinder is up for best supporting, but she's also up against Meg Stelter, who is also up for best supporting actress in that particular show as well. And Paul, I can't think of his surname, but Paul, who plays the sidekick in he plays the manager in the show, he's also up for best supporting actor in that show as well. So I love Hacks, and it's the last season, so hopefully they walk away with some awards.
1: Well, look, thing is, they were supposed to be last season, like at season 3.
0: Yeah.
1: And so we're at season 5 now.
0: Yeah.
1: And with this kind of heat, I'm going, is it the last season?
0: Yeah, they're done. That was the finale. It's done.
1: So I'm kind of going, I need to finish the last season.
0: You do.
1: I'm not done yet. We just got done doing a stint of For All Mankind and now started Star City, which is like, so For All Mankind is an alternate reality of the space race.
0: Okay.
1: And the Russians landed first in this case, and how it changed time just from that.
0: Yes.
1: And so what they did was they created a show called Star City, which is going back to like season 1 and timeline from the Russian perspective of that same thing.
0: Ah.
1: And it's so brilliant. I'm surprised it didn't get anything on this, but I am pleased to see Pluribus, but also Widow's Bay, which is very Stephen King-ish with a bit of dark comedy. Very, very good.
0: I love that. But what I also love is there is a show called The Comeback with Lisa Kudrow, and she's up for Best Actress in a Comedy Series. So tough competition with Jean Smart and also Lisa Kudrow, either one of them. I would be happy with him. But Jean's going for 5 in a row, so or close to 5 wins for her role in Hacks as well.
1: Look,
0: so
1: reality and variety, let's be honest. The Late Show with Stephen Colbert is on there, and so is Jimmy Kimmel, and they've been getting a lot of, and if Stephen kind of doesn't get it, I'll be really surprised.
0: Yes, for the last, because it's his final show as well.
1: But I do love his kind of trolling, him going to public broadcast, like, stations that like and doing shows in like their little studios like we have set up here in our Rainbow Room and doing that sort of thing. So Stephen, if you want to come down and do one here with us, please let me know. We'll join you.
0: Exactly. Well, that's all we've got time for this morning on Joy Thursday Breakfast with Joel and Mama Mish. Peyton, thank you so much for being here.
2: It was wonderful.
0: Have loved you. Please come back anytime.
1: It was our pleasure, right?
2: Yes, I run this show, everyone.
0: Joy Daytimes is coming up. We'll be back next week. Yeah. Happy to come back?
1: I guess so.
0: All right, done. We'll be back.
1: We're signed on. So.
0: That's it from us. We'll see you next week. Bye-bye. Bye.
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0: Joy News. Good morning. 3, 2, 1. Good morning. Chris Eales with you for Joy News at 9. Disaster has struck twice for Telstra as it grapples with a separate issue preventing some users from making 000 calls after yesterday's catastrophic outage. All V-Line trains in Victoria continue to be replaced by limited road coaches because the network has lost a reliable communications system. Australia's largest telco blamed a software defect for the hours-long outage that affected millions of phone users, travellers and shoppers. The Indian diaspora throughout Australia are making their way to Melbourne in large numbers for a glimpse of Narendra Modi. The Indian Prime Minister is in the country for 3 days and will meet Prime Minister Anthony Albanese before addressing 30,000 members of the Indian Australian community in what is expected to be a loud rally at Marvel Stadium today. More Australians are suffering from chronic disease, according to a major report into the health of the nation. More than 60% of people are living with at least one chronic condition, Australia's Health 2026 report shows. Of concern, the report also found the number of children getting immunised had fallen from 2020 to 2025, dropping from 95 to 92% of one-year-olds. Emergency room drama The Pitt has led this year's Emmy nominations with 25 nods, while the final season of Hacks earned 24 nominations, a record-setting haul for a comedy in a single year. Voters also nominated The Diplomat, The Gilded Age, Pluribus and A Knight of the Seven Kingdoms, among others, for the top Emmy prize of Best Drama. Pluribus from Breaking Bad and Better Call Saul creator Vince Gilligan received 18 nods. Heading overseas, and an interim agreement to end the war with Iran is over, US President Donald Trump says, after Tehran carried out new attacks on US bases in the Gulf. Meanwhile, US Central Command says that the US has carried out more strikes on Iran in a bid to further degrade their ability to threaten freedom of navigation in the Strait of Hormuz. The former members of the Spice Girls have celebrated the 30th anniversary of their debut single Wannabe, saying it changed our lives forever. The 1990s pop group, made up of Victoria Beckham, Emma Bunton, Mel B, Mel C and Jerry Halliwell Horner, rose to the top of the charts after Wannabe was released in 1996. Updating sport, and Queensland have lost their aura at their spiritual home, and the 2-1 State of Origin series loss to New South Wales will haunt them for a long time. A 30-12 defeat in the decider at Suncorp Stadium may well cost several players their positions after the Maroons' third defeat in a row at the venue where they were once almost impregnable. The wound will cut deep in the Maroons' soul, and only a considered post-mortem will get to the bottom of how it all went so horribly wrong.
1: Joy weather.
0: And taking a look at the weather around the country today in Wirrung, Sydney, showers easing, heading for a top of 18 degrees, a shower or two for Meanjin, Brisbane and a top of 22, a late shower or two and 21 in Boorloo, Perth, 17 for Tardunya, Adelaide and mostly sunny, partly cloudy in Nipaluna, Hobart, a top of 13, and in Melbourne today, partly cloudy, heading for a top of 14 degrees. That's the latest from Joy News.
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3: Yes, you are with CJ. Good morning. It's Thursday morning. It's 4 minutes past the hour of nine. And yet again this week, we have some very special guests that are going to be joining us on the show this morning. More Madea's Melbourne Excellence in Drag and Entertainment Awards winners. Cannot wait. But of course, before that, we are going to do 30 minutes of music back to back, starting very, very soon. Very exciting. If you've got any questions for our Madea's Award winners, definitely text in 0427 569949 or email onair@joy.org.au. Right after our music, I am going to announce who is going to be coming in. So exciting. You're on Joy 94.9. We're going to kick off our 30 minutes back to back with Zara Larsson and Pink Pantheris with Midnight Sun, The Girls Trip. You're on Joy.

0: joy.org.au.
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3: Good morning. It is CJ and I have a very, very special guest with me. Yes, I am continuing my What It Takes little series, interviewing all the winners of the MEDIAs, the Melbourne Excellence in Drag and Entertainment Awards. Excitingly this week, we have not a drag queen, not a burlesque performer. We have one of our incredible Melbourne's best drag king, Bruno Salsicce. I'm hoping I pronounced that
4: you
3: correctly.
4: Did,
3: good
4: you
3: morning,
4: did.
3: Bruno.
4: Buongiorno. Buongiorno. How are we going?
3: I am fabulous, made even more fabulous by the fact that you are here. I am so excited to have a king because we don't get a lot of kings that come in. And I just think it's so it's such a growing area of the entertainment industry.
4: Yeah, absolutely.
3: I remember, oh gosh, I think it was in like 2013, I saw Ruben K perform back in the early days. I think he'd just been crowned Mr. Boylesque.
4: Oh, okay. Yeah, great.
3: And what he did with a roast chicken on stage, I've never forgotten.
4: Oh,
3: and then
4: gosh,
3: came backstage because I was actually helping out another friend who was a performer, and came backstage and was just covered in chicken and went, I have chicken in places I didn't even know I had.
4: My God.
3: And I'm like, that was my introduction to sort of the first AMAB,
4: yes,
3: or male presenting or male, yeah, identifying performer in the sort of drag burlesque scene, and went, this is just a great thing. This needs to happen. So thank you so much for coming in.
4: You're so welcome. Thank you for having me.
3: So yes, you are the winner of, you know,
4: yes,
3: Melbourne's best drag king.
4: Yes, what an honor! What an honor! Yeah, I'm still kind of speechless about it, to be honest. I wasn't expecting it.
3: I was going
4: to
3: say, you're a bit shocked.
4: A bit shocked. You could probably tell that by my, I watched the video back of my speech, and I'm swearing left, right, and center. I was not expecting it, but what an incredible honor! It feels so, so lovely and warming, and I feel so, so grateful. What a nice gift.
3: Aww. So before we get into your sort of drag king persona, but do tell us a bit, well, it is about your drag king persona, tell us a bit more about Bruno. Who
4: Bruno.
3: Is Bruno? Where did Bruno birth from?
4: Oh, you know? My gosh. Probably out of a couple of cans of Lynx and olive oil somewhere.
3: Brilliant.
4: Bruno, I mean, I started drag through like theatre, and I got, I'm from Adelaide originally, and I got cast in this show where they needed someone to be two sets of twins, the male twin in the first act, the female twin in the second act, and he was this 17-year-old wog boy who just got a car, and like that was part of the
3: story. Of course he got a car.
4: Of course he got a car. I had the best time playing this wog boy, and it was a show for high schoolers, so I was playing this teenage boy in front of teenage boys, and I loved it so much. And I was already dabbling in drag a little bit, but I was doing drag queen. I was a drag queen called Gelati Ho, and she will never see the light of day again. It was not good.
3: But that's a fantastic name.
4: Gelati Ho?
3: Yeah. I'm partial to anything that resembles a ho, though.
4: Yes,
3: like, it's just,
4: yes,
3: me.
4: I mean, I think maybe that's why it didn't work. She was too sweet and not enough ho, I think. But, and then when I moved to Melbourne, I just fell in love. I saw Dazza and Keith for the first time. It's funny you mentioned Ruben K as well.
3: Hilarious.
4: Ruben K, I just graduated uni, and I was working at the Adelaide Fringe, and the first show that I had to work on was a Ruben K show, and
3: amazing.
4: My mind was blown. I was like, who is this beautiful individual? And yeah, that was about, so I started Bruno about 6 years ago, and he's slowly becoming greasier, more charming, and slightly more polished since then, I hope.
3: And winning awards as a result.
4: Winning awards.
3: The greasier, the better.
4: The greasier, the better.
3: More greasy wog.
4: I know. The things that he can get away with, I cannot. But I love it.
3: Yeah, of course. Of course. So, yeah, it's just incredible, though, because what I find really fascinating is when I sort of watch all the Madea's winners and everything, and they come up and say, the vast proportion of them look so shocked.
4: Yes. We don't. Well, we just have no idea, you know.
3: People just love their craft. They want to go on stage. They want to entertain their audiences and bring some fun and everything, or give them a really good show. And then it's like, and I'm getting this accolade, and it's written all over. I mean, I interviewed the Pride of Our Footscray crew last week.
4: Oh, yes. I love them.
3: Amongst others. And Emily was just speechless. Oh. It was just so cute. But she literally, even when she walked in to the studio last week, you know, over a week since the awards had happened, or 2 weeks since the awards had happened, and just went, I'm still speechless. I just don't know what to say. Like, yeah.
4: It's just, it means, I mean, I can't speak on their behalf, but absolutely Emily and the whole Pride of Our Footscray crew deserve that. They work so hard over there and have such a beautiful venue and create such a beautiful space for the community. But you get so used to, I don't know, hustling in your own kind of individual world. You're turning up to gigs, you see all these amazing other performers, but sometimes for only 5 minutes, or you're hanging with them backstage for maybe half an hour total, and then you leave. And so it can feel quite isolating. And so to have the community kind of be like, no, we really, we see what you're doing, we love what you're doing, that just means the world. Like that's truly incredible. And you absolutely hit the nail on the head. The drag king community here in Nam has exploded since I started. And so there was just so many kings and alt drag performers and drag things that have been doing phenomenal things, especially over the past 12 months. So I was like, I'm just happy to be here. I'm happy to see everybody. We look amazing.
3: That night, I'm the red carpet photographer, yes. And it's like my highlight of the year of any gig that I do on like a technical side.
4: Mm-hmm.
3: I've photographed all sorts of different things, including even weddings, which are just, you know, really beautiful and everything. And it's just like you come in, the energy is incredible. Everyone puts in so much effort, and everyone is very much their authentic selves in their personas that they're presenting in, because, you know, the people that they are, it's that other side of themselves that they get to actually show off.
4: Yeah.
3: And that you all just come in as you. You know, Bruno comes in, Bruno is present and just full on gets, you know, you can feel the vibe, and everyone puts in so much effort, and everyone is so supportive of each other. Like watching everyone stand in the line for the red carpet photos and people going, oh my gosh, you look amazing. And, the characters are interplaying with each other, like your drag personas are all interplaying with each other.
4: Yes.
3: And what's interesting is that people think, oh, it's play acting. It's like, no, this is generally, often our performer selves are a side of ourselves. They're 100%, part of who we are.
4: 100%. I mean, for me and Bruno is just, is definitely just a part of my personality, sometimes amped up a little bit more, but not that much, to be honest. Sometimes drag can be, you know, super gender euphoric, and it's people exploring their own gender. And other times, like you said, it's just a part of your personality, or part of how, maybe even a part of your gender that you don't normally get to play with. And so it's really interesting. I do feel like the Madeas, especially when you're first arriving and you're seeing everybody, it's like the first day back at school, and you're like, you're not at work and you're all dressed up and everybody looks so freaking good and there's so many of us, and it's overwhelming. And, you know, the competitive side of it is a real and weird aspect, but we're just all so excited to see everybody. It's just like such a lovely energy arriving on that red carpet and
3: it
4: seeing everybody.
3: It certainly is. Bruno, are you happy to stick around? We're going to play a little bit of music. Yes, I think Frankie Goes to Hollywood, bit of a classic, perfect. Bit of Two Tribes. You're on Joy 94.9.
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0: Becky Hill, you can put your hands on me anytime you like. 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
1: Stop it.
0: No, I won't stop it. I will not. I absolutely will not. You are famous.
1: Oh, my God.
0: You were famous before and you're award-winning famous now. I don't know what's wrong with my tongue this morning. The words are coming out very strangely. You did offer to buy me a coffee. Maybe I should have taken you up on that. Where can I actually don't drink coffee. I'm coffee intolerant.
1: I love that for you. I was once that way, but then my genetics, I think, kicked in and now multiple coffees a day.
0: Am I guessing correctly? You have Italian.
1: 1,000%. Yes, yes. I think if I took a DNA test or the
0: ancestry.com,
1: it would just come back with your Italian. That's it.
0: Yep, that's fair enough. Speaking of which, I mean, obviously Bruno Salsicce is an Italian name, but yes. Does it mean anything?
1: Like, I mean, if you get a salsiccia pizza, salsiccia pasta, it means sausage. It's very upper class.
0: Yes, of course.
1: Cultural reference, of course. Yeah. Bruno sausage is technically
0: my name.
1: Well,
0: you have to be true to your culture.
1: Correct. Correct.
0: That's what makes joy. We're culturally diverse. It's not just that this is a community full of queers and their allies. It's a community full of different cultures and different backgrounds and different religions even.
1: Religion, well, I love to be representing the sausage, you know? That's what I'm here to do.
0: Well, it's nice to have such a sexy sausage here in my studio.
1: Spicy and salty and delicious.
0: And you mentioned earlier that you started off in drag doing as a drag queen.
1: Very briefly. For a hot summer, she had a pink wig and rainbow clothes. Her name was Gelati Ho. It didn't work.

0: Joy.
1: Picking the right voice for your next project can be the difference between people tuning in or tuning out. So let Joy find the perfect voice for your next project with our incredibly diverse professional voiceover team.
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